0: Big football stadium off to our left, but they've got a parking deck over to our left, and it's standing room only. Three levels at that parking deck. Everybody trying to get in here for the Dogs and the Tigers. And our marker seven first pitch will come down at 8:02. Trey Phelps standing in, and what a season he's having. One of the best players in Georgia history. One of the best players in the country. He and Dan Jackson earlier today were both named semifinalists for the Dick Houser Award, which goes to the best player in the country. Trey hitting .374 with 18 homers and 52 RBIs. He's second to Dan Jackson in batting. He is first in on-base percentage and OPS, sixth in homers, seventh in ribbies, second in runs, second in hits, and sixth in total bases. Marciano looking in, left on right. Our marker seven first pitch misses outside, and it's 1-0. And this just feels funny, kind of like last Sunday, talking about Georgia-Auburn and Georgia-LSU without those butterflies because the Dogs have clinched the title. Now, they'll be coming back in 2 weeks for the regional as Trey hammers this one foul, first base side. Count it 1-1. But you want to stay sharp. Brock Bennett coaching at third. Drew Finley over at first. Always love being here at Auburn. Plainsman Park. Trey takes away, and it's 2-1. Our good friend Andy Burcham, the longtime voice of the Tigers. On Saturday, they will name the broadcast suite in honor of the late, great Rod Bramblett. 2-1 to Trey. Left on right, Marciano. Called strike on the outer half. Trey's hit safely in seven straight. His 40 career homers, the 10th most in program history. Up next, Rich Poitras and Connor Tate with 43. 2-2, Marciano looking in. Here's a pitch. That misses upstairs, and a payoff pitch is due.
1: 69 degrees and sunny. 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We are Greenpoint Ag.
0: We appreciate our friends from Greenpoint Ag. Playing surface here, beautiful. 3-2, bounce foul, third base side. And you get down the lines, you get less and less room in foul territory.
1: It's also weird. This is one of the few parks where you don't really see anything down the lines.
0: Nope.
1: No bullpen, no nothing, it's just green and brown.
0: You got the bullpens both beyond the outfields. 3-2, called strike three on the inside corner. So Marciano wins the first battle. That'll bring up Dan Jackson. Dan leading the SEC in batting homers and RBIs. He's got a shot to become just the third Triple Crown winner in SEC history, joining Rafael Palmeiro and Brent Rooker, both from Mississippi State. He's also first in slugging, total bases, runs, and hits, first in OPS, and fourth in steals. Left on right, Marciano's pitch misses away. He is the first catcher in collegiate baseball history to go 20-20 in terms of homers and stolen bases. He's got 24 steals and 25 homers. And these righties, they're going to be loving that green monster. You just know it. The pitch, called strike on the inner half. Jackson's 25 home runs this season, tied for third on the single season list with Charlie Condon and Rich Poitras. Pretty good company. Condon's got the record with 37. Gordon Beckham next with 28. Dan bounces this one foul towards the Tigers' dugout. 1-2 the count. But this 1-2 punch. Now Dan's obviously the front runner for SEC Player of the Year. And I would think Trey would be second with Caden Sorrell of A&M probably next. 1-2 to Jackson. Marciano. Line foul, first base side. Dave, of all the strengths of this Georgia team, I think the greatest strength is the depth of this lineup, 1-9.
1: Well, there's just not a weak part of the lineup.
0: No,
1: you don't
0: not.
1: Look at this lineup and think, well, this is the part of the lineup we got to really get.
0: Count 1-2 to DJ. That one misses upstairs, 2-2. Of course, Georgia without Henry Allen, one of the league's top sluggers. He was hurt 2 weeks ago, an injured knee. Our Piedmont Healthcare injury report. I know Henry Hayton not being here. He's a native of Auburn. Two and two to DJ. The pitch, swinging a foul tip, but Henry will be back good as new. Wes Johnson has just done a tremendous job. Of course, Butch Thompson has done great things here at Auburn. As Dave mentioned, Butch did a tremendous job as David Pernow's pitching coach from 0-2 through 0-5. 2-2, that misses away, took something off. So a payoff pitch is due. So 3-2 to both Phelps and Jackson. On a Thursday night, week number 10 in the SEC, final weekend of regular season play. Here's a payoff. That missed upstairs, ball four. So Jackson wins that battle.
1: And good work by Trey and DJ. They have already forced Mr. Marciano to throw 15 pitches.
0: Love it. All right, here's Shaggy. He's the DH. By the way, hit streaks at the top of the Georgia lineup. Phelps is hitting 7 in a row. Jackson 5 straight. Shaggy 7 in a row. Lujo 5 in a row. Ishikawa 3 straight, 9 out of 10. Left on left. Shaggy called a strike in or half, and he has had a flair for the dramatic. Now, one of my favorite home runs, Dave, a great call. Lujo's grand slam off the top of the wall last Sunday. That was awesome.
1: Everything was going George's way.
0: Oh, it sure was. Marciano throw over to first to chase back Dan, who again is a freewheeling, base-stealing machine. Jackson, 24 out of 25. Left on left, Marciano's pitch. Lined out into left towards a monster, but the Tigers had it played perfectly. Bub Terrell will squeeze it right in front of the 335 side. Just keep these at-bats up. That was hit on the nose. And they've got their retired numbers out and left. And I'll tell you, for a quartet, you'd put Auburn up against anybody. Bo Jackson, Frank Thomas, Tim Hudson, and Greg Olson. They're going to add Josh Donaldson to that list this weekend. All right, here's Lujo, whose SEC average of 402 is the best in the conference. He's hitting 361 on the season, fourth best in the league. Throw over to chase back DJ. That aforementioned grand slam is eighth homer of the season. That was on Sunday against LSU, and Lujo has driven in 36. Marciano, here's a pitch. Slow roller up the line at first. That'll be easy for Bingham, and he'll take it himself, three unassisted. Does come up empty, no runs, no hits, no errors. One runner left. To the bottom of the first we go. It is Georgia nothing, and Auburn coming to the plate here on the Georgia Bulldogs Sports Network.
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0: Joey Volchko on the mound for Georgia. Tigers will have McCrane, Guevara, and Frelick do. Volchko having a terrific season, 7-2 with a 4.41 ERA, 65 and a third, 81 strikeouts, 35 walks, an opponent's batting average of .248. And Joey has just been money this year. This will be his 14th straight series opening start for Georgia, and Dave, of the previous 13, 11 of them have been outstanding. He's just getting Georgia off to great starts on these weekends.
1: So who's the last guy that we had that I got to get Lake on that.
0: To go 14 for 14.
1: Yeah, I mean, you might have to start every first game in the SEC. Yeah, and he's 14 for 14.
0: I mean, you might have to go back to say Trevor Holder.
1: That's what I was wondering. We have to go back that far.
0: Yeah, I mean, I'm trying to think with Emerson or Losey if they got them all in there. I mean, but it's a thin crowd.
1: Does not
0: for
1: happen
0: sure.
1: very often, and it has been huge.
0: No, it really has. He has just been the tone setter. He's a terrific kid. Loves it at Georgia. Boy, this place, what a scene. It is absolutely packed. And they got those seats, as Dave said. You got to fight the sun for a little bit, but at the top of the monster and then hanging out in the parking deck over there. Now, they'll have, counting everything, over 7,000 here tonight. I think the actual grandstand's about 4. Then they got the seats down the left field line as McCrane takes up it in. It's 1-0. McCrane, a freshman from Salem, Alabama. Right on left, Volchko. Strike one on the inner half. McCrane's older brother, Brandon, is hitting 7th for the Tigers. Mason is the right fielder. Left-handed hitter, Volchko, is 1-1. Check swing, just missed away. They appeal. He did not go, says Hank Heminen over at third. What a beautiful night for baseball here in the loveliest village on the plains. Volch goes 2-1. Fouled off the foot. Hadn't had a midweek game the last 2 weeks.
1: I like it.
0: Yes, indeed. The way Wes has set up the schedule has been terrific.
1: You know, Kentucky didn't either this week. They had to cancel their game.
0: Just pulled the ripcord.
1: Mm-hmm.
0: 2-2. Oh, that one slipped. Missed outside. And we got ourselves a 3-2. So leadoff man for both sides working at full. McCrane out of Salem, Alabama, hitting 305, 5 homers, 34 ribbies. Here's payoff. Fouled off straight back and out of play. Very similar to Trey Phelps at bat to start the Georgia first. We are scoreless. And Butch Thompson has led Auburn to a pair of College World Series in 2019 and 2022. Feel like both of these teams have got the goods to make it to Omaha this year. 3-2. Drilled out into left center towards that deep gap. This is going to go all the way to the wall. And McCrane, with that great speed, he will pull into second, safely standing with a leadoff double.
1: Joey has allowed 6 doubles this year. Coming in, the opposition was hitting 248 against him, so that's gone up just a little bit. And McCrane hit that one out to that deep part of the park out in left, what they call the far left corner, or left center, excuse me.
0: That'll bring up Eric Guevara, Tigers' best hitter, batting 349, which is 9th best in the league. He's a right-hander. Joey's pitch, swing and a miss. Guevara with 11 homers and 45 RBIs. Auburn's got 4 players with double-digit homers, and they like to run 68 stolen bases. With Carter leading the way, 29 out of 30. There's an off-speed pitch for a strike on the outer half. Nothing in 2. Guevara, a native of Panama City, Panama. Volch goes 0-2. Misses down away. That gets away from Dan. And McCrane will take 3rd on the wild pitch. So a runner at 3rd with nobody out. 1-2 to Guevara. Again, Wes Johnson, what a job he's done at Georgia. 3 straight 40-plus win seasons. That's a first in program history. Volchko, the 1-2. Ground ball to short. That'll score the run. Colby on the first, one away, and it's 1-0 Auburn. So the wild pitch, costly there, or McCrane would still be standing at second base.
1: The little things can lead to a run.
0: They can. So the Tigers on the board. Now to bring up Chase Frelick. How about Georgia's road record, Dave? 9-3 this year in College Station, Starkville, Fayetteville, and Oxford. All four of those teams winning records in the SEC with that obviously ranked very high. Volchko's pitch to the lefty Frelick, called a strike.
1: Well, just the consistency in the conference. 12-3 at home, 9-3 so far on the road.
0: Tremendous. And winning 8 out of 9 series. And that's one as the pitch catches the inside corner. If you'd have told me 6-6 coming into this one on the road, you absolutely take it. And the other part, too, the way it played out, LSU, South Carolina, and Missouri, bottom three spots in the standings. Here's Volchko's 0-2 to Frelick. This is lined out into deep center field. Lujo's going back at the wall. This one's off the wall. Ryland plays it nicely and holds a Tigers catcher to a single that he hit about 382 feet.
1: I don't think they show exit velo on their scoreboard, but if they did, that would have been hard hit ball.
0: Pat Patterson?
1: Absolutely, Pat. You don't get a lot of singles off the wall in center field. So that's a break for the Dogs.
0: But Georgia got LSU, South Carolina, and Missouri all at home and went 9-0 in those three series. Here's Chris Rembert, the second baseman, batting 341. A righty-righty matchup. This one misses down and away. Thank you to Glenn and Suzette Rostoicher listening in up in beautiful Hiawassee. The great Alex Goodrich from the shores of Lake Sinclair. Shoot us a tweet. Dave is at D. Johnston, UGA. Yours truly at Jeff Dantzler TV. It's 1-0 to Rembert. Run in, runner at first, one out. Ground ball left side in the left. That's a base hit. And the Tigers, with their third hit of this first inning, runners at first and second with one out. That'll bring up Ethan Bingaman.
1: He's got to weather the storm here.
0: That's right.
1: That one pitch can get you out of it with a double play.
0: And how about this? Guevara and Trey Phelps used to play together back at Georgia Premier Academy. That was probably a pretty good 1-2 punch. I'm going to go out on a limb there. As Bingaman stands in, he's out of Redlands, California. Takes a strike on the inner half. Bingaman hitting 329, 10 homers, 36 ribbies. Thank you, Aunt Sheila. Joey Wydell and his mom, Melissa, who's a huge fan, listing in. Thank you, Andrew Caraway. Said, go to Byron's for a biscuit. Done. Thank you, Richard Costigan. We appreciate you. That pitch misses low. That's 1-1. Jason Twiddell, Jake Mosley. I appreciate him appreciating the yodel. Kathy and Harold Key, Gordon Burdett. 1-1 to Bingaman. Volchko's pitch. Bouncing ball up the middle. This could be two. Colby Fields on the bag, on to first, in time. He's a vacuum cleaner wearing number 9. Silky smooth.
1: And one pitch and get you out of it, especially when the other team hits it to Colby Branch.
0: Oh, man, was that sweet. Oh, Rusty's here in the crowd. He certainly enjoyed that one. Well, the Tigers, they get a run on three hits. There were no Georgia errors and one runner left on base. As we head to the second, it's Auburn 1 and Georgia nothing here on the Georgia Bulldogs Sports Network.
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0: All right, we got our man Talik Pratt back at Mission Control. Jeff Dancer, David Johnson with you. We are at Plainsman Park where Auburn's got a 1-0 lead. Head to the second. Thank you, Kathy and Harold Key. Scott Freeman ran into Scott at dinner the other night at Marker 7. We're going to meet the great Chris Lloyd. Thank you, Corey Gillen with Rollo. Pony Boy Curtis 23. Thank you, Jeremy Smith from Baxley. Hey, Team Collins, CJ and Lois say hello. They're actually in Rome. Corey is playing the Rome Braves.
1: That's awesome.
0: Right now. All right, here's Kenny Ishikawa. What a hitter he is. Left on left, Marciano looking in. The pitch. That's a strike on the inner half. If Kenny had enough at bats, Dave, he would be fourth in the conference in hitting. He can flat out swing it. He can run. Showed some good dance moves after that double last weekend as well. The pitch, Kenny takes low. I went for a walk this morning. The hitters were coming over to work out this morning. Kenny was getting on the bus. We kind of pointed at each other. I started doing that dance. I kind of hurt my back doing it.
1: Kenny, too old for that stuff.
0: Kenny's a little bit smoother. Here's a 1-1. That misses low. 2-1 the count. Thank you, Glenn Harrell down in Bainbridge. The T-Dog, Roger English from the Space Coast. Aunt Sheila's got her grandbaby, Maya. Thank you to the Hug Dog. He's in Amsterdam. We'll add that one to the list. 2-1. Misses low. 3-1 the count. Jason says, hunker down from Amsterdam. Thank you, Josh Payne from Melbourne, Australia. Are you kidding me?
1: That's fantastic. Thank you, Josh.
0: It might be like Monday down there.
1: I was going to say, they're already listening to a regional.
0: Here's the 3-1 line out into center field. A long run. Carter going to come on and make the catch. Nice play. Another hard hit ball. Just keep that up. Thank you, David Ellis in Coppell, Texas. Speaking of Texas, Christy the Bulldog Bell. She's working in Bee Cave, Texas. T.A. Wolfhound and the other Auburn, the one in Georgia. Dorsey Hill, the Voodoo Dog, says, go, you 2026 SEC champion dogs. Here's Ryan Wynn standing in. He's having a great year. Wynn batting 361, takes inside. 5 homers, 25 RBIs. Was doing some research, finding teams that have won the SEC championship in football and baseball in the same season, and it is a short list. That one misses away, and it is 2-0. You got LSU in 2011-2012. Florida did it 95-96. Auburn did it 57-58. Ole Miss in 63-64. Bama did it three times in the 30s as that pitch misses low. 3-0 the count to win, and did it in 45-46. And then Georgia doing it in 25-26. That is amazing. 3-0 to win. A junior out of Douglasville. There's a strike right down Main Street.
1: Well, it hasn't taken very long for the Auburn fans to jump on Mayhew Edwards, the home plate umpire, even though he has, or Auburn's leading here as that pitch is in there for a strike.
0: 3-2 now.
1: Never fails.
0: Got to have every call every time. What a good-looking crowd here tonight. Sun shining. Temperature sitting at 68 degrees. Payoff pitch to Wynn. That missed down and in, ball four. Well, Wynn hitting six. That's the third full count that the Dogs have seen. And a rarity, two walks already for Marciano.
1: Yeah, I was going to mention, Marciano had only walked 13 in 69 and two-thirds coming in. He'd also struck out 91.
0: That's incredible.
1: Great ratio there. So the Dogs have already drawn a couple of walks and some hard hit balls.
0: Cumulative effect as Huddy stands in, throw over to chase back Wynn.
1: Our man, Gordon Burnett, listening in, synced up with the TV. He's over in Atlanta tonight with one of the power families of University of Georgia, the Beckwiths.
0: Huddy swinging a miss.
1: So we got Brian and we got daughter Mary Beth, got son-in-law Patrick, all listening in with the TV synced up.
0: That's awesome.
1: Thank y'all. We appreciate it. between the Burnetts and the Beckwiths and everybody else. Good grief.
0: A lot of green there. Throw over to first. They've got that offset formation with a shortstop, McCrane, close to the bag at second. Thank you, Pat Patterson's got the popcorn bucket hat working today. More ramblings of a fool, says Go Dogs. Another throw over to first. Now, guys, remember, if you do have work, it is Thursday night, not Friday night.
1: Feels like Friday to me.
0: It sure does.
1: This is as good a Thursday crowd as we've seen traveling this year.
0: That's incredible. Thank you, Sons of Georgia. Josh Honey. Huddy swinging a miss. Nothing at two. Official Salty Dog. Got a lot of folks with us here tonight. I love it when you can sync it up. Chip from Moultrie and UGA Casey say Go Dogs. Nothing at two to Hudson. Marciano's pitch. Called strike three. Now, the bottom line with a guy like Marciano, they're probably going to be a couple of at-bats with really good left-handed hitters where it's just not going to go your way.
1: Yeah. This guy is tough on lefties. Georgia knows it. And you got to really get out there and battle.
0: Well, I got a feeling Colby, remember Harvey's wall bangers from 1982. I think that monster's calling his name. Colby having a phenomenal year, hitting .310, 16 homers, 48 ribbies. Marciano's pitch. Missed inside. It's 1-0. Branch's 46 career homers, the fourth most in Georgia history. And he's hitting eighth in this lineup. Dogs have scored double digits in five straight games, all against SEC foes. Swing and a miss. It's 1-1. This lineup, 1-9, is exceptional. Of course, missing Henry Allen. Runner at first, two outs, top of the second. Dogs down 1-0. Marciano throw over to chase back Wynn. Georgia's had two base runners, Jackson and Wynn, drawing walks. As we mentioned, a couple of hard hit outs. Marciano, the lefty, toes the rubber. From the belt, here's his 1-1. Swing and a miss. And my dad and Patty listening in up in PA, synced in. Thank you, Chip. And Lark listening in from the porch, Chip Strickland. Trey Littlefield and the gang at NCAA tennis. Throw over to first. Dave said, what a crowd for a Thursday. There's not a seat to be had here. Got John and Vicky here from Athens even. Another throw over to first. Wynn wears number zero.
1: They love getting him in the lineup. Yeah, the lefties.
0: They sure do. Now, this cord's giving me some trouble.
1: Yep.
0: There we go. That pitch misses low. Did he go? No, he did not go. The Auburn fans, you might have heard, disagreed with that.
1: WW. Might have gotten a break there. Let's take advantage of it.
0: 2-2 to Colby. Runner at first, two outs, top of the second. It's 1-0 Auburn. Marciano's pitch. That one misses inside. 3-2. Marciano thought he had it.
1: Yeah, he was halfway to the dugout.
0: We got some folks in orange standing up, voicing their displeasure. Marciano looking in. The payoff pitch popped him up. Right side, foul territory. Bingaman, the first baseman, circles back and makes a catch in the box. That one took some funny routes when it was in the air. No runs, no hits, no errors, and one left. To the bottom of the second we go. Auburn with a 1-0 lead here on the Georgia Bulldogs Sports Network.
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1: South Carolina's Tell Dave, who made the Dog Nation proud Wednesday on his interview in Columbia, South Carolina.
2: You've been on with those guys. They're great. That was a fun time talking to them.
1: That's great stuff. Thank you, Bobby.
2: Thank you, Bobby. I appreciate that.
1: Here's Terrell. That misses down and in. And Bub Terrell hitting 306, 12 homers, 36 ribbies. That's a good baseball name, Bub.
2: B-U-B. I like it. Meridian, Mississippi.
1: Here's the pitch from Volchko. That's a strike on the inner half. Yeah, I love that they've added the seats up on top of the Green Monster. Just somebody yelling about the strike zone.
2: Mm-hmm.
1: Thank you, our buddy Ethan in Athens. There's a strike on the inner half. Dogs down 1-0. Terrell leading off the Auburn half of the second here on the Plains. Breaking ball swung on and missed. He struck him out. That's Joey V's first K.
2: Always love getting that leadoff man.
1: Oh, yeah.
2: That's why Marciano has limited the Dogs so far. He's gotten the leadoff man, even though he's walked the number two guy in each inning.
1: That's right.
2: He's been able to pitch around it.
1: That's exactly right. Here's McCrane, the other McCrane. This is older brother Brandon. As he takes low, it's 1-0. A 345 average with a home run and 26 RBIs. And he is 16 of 18 running. That pitch a strike. It's a 1-0 Tiger lead as Auburn bats, bottom of the second. Volch goes pitch, slow roller foul, first base side. Georgia's 5-4 in SEC openers. 9-0 in game two. That's been the key. Either clinch a series or force the rubber game. And 7-2 in game three. That's 16-2 on Saturday and Sunday. That's incredible. 1-2. Swung on and missed. He struck him out. And Dan Throw goes out into right field, but that's okay.
2: Doesn't matter. Henry Bell listening in.
1: HB, we'll see him next week.
2: That's right, in Birmingham. He's like, he was wondering, can we tell how many Dogs are in the stands? I bet the stands are 90% full. It's predominantly orange. It's hard to tell.
1: Yeah, I think our fans are down the left field line.
2: Okay.
1: Here's Madrigal.
2: I don't know where our parent section is.
1: I'm guessing that's it. Down the left field line. It's tough to tell.
2: Looking through about four screens.
1: Here's a pitch. Bounce foul. These games are big. Georgia's going to be a national seed. Auburn's probably going to be a national seed. But it's just bizarre, these SEC. They're so intense. There's so much pressure. Georgia having already clinched the SEC title. It's a good, odd feeling. The pitch, check swing, strike two. Joey V getting into a groove here at inning number two. Tigers with a 1-0 lead. The pitch, bounce foul, first base side. Georgia jumping into a shift.
2: Team Argo has us synced in from Lake Hartwell. We appreciate it.
1: I bet it's nice on the lake. Dogs down 1-0. Auburn batting. Madrigal, the Tigers DH, left-handed hitter. Volch go ahead to count 1-2. Change up, misses away. 2-2 the count. They've got the brick facade behind home plate. Two and two the count. Joey V misses down and in. 3-2. Auburn with a run in the first. McCrane doubled to start.

0: inning. Came around to score on a bounce out after he took third on a wild pitch. Here's payoff. Swing and a miss, struck him out. Volchko strikes out the side. Three up and three down as we head to the third. 1-0 Auburn on the Georgia Bulldogs Sports Network.
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0: All right, 1-0 Auburn as we head to the third. It'll be Black, Phelps, and Jackson. Do DJ?
1: Sounds like runs.
0: Sounds like runs.
1: Hey, the great Chief Justice John Ellington just says, better the judge.
0: The man. I'm sure he'll be at the lake this weekend with Sandra Kate. All right, here's RB. Hit 305, 8 homers, 28 RBIs. Oh, there's a good song. September. I love the month of May. Terrific crowd here tonight. Dogs in gray and Auburn in blue from head to toe. Left on left, Marciano, the pitch. Hit deep out into right field, down the line, a long run for McCrane at the edge of the track. He'll make the catch. RB just missed one. First pitch swinging.
1: I think we're getting some good cuts here.
0: Oh, yeah.
1: Just don't have a hit yet to show for it.
0: Yeah, this 1-9. You're not going to win them all, but this 1-9, the cumulative effect, it is tremendous. All right, here's Trey Phelps. Trey had a good, but Dave, is that 7 or 8 pitches that you have on that first AB with Phelps?
1: 1, 2, 3, 4, 5, 6, 7.
0: All right. Marciano got him looking. Trey with those fast hands. Ground ball left side. It's going to be backhanded by McCrane. Long throw to first. Trey beat it out. It's an infield hit, and his hitting streak is now at 8.
1: And he has now reached safely in 11 straight. And we've got the perfect angle here. We think you were thinking the same thing. As soon as that ball left the bat, there was no way they were going to get him.
0: And no chance. Guevara didn't have a shot to cut it off over at third. All right, here's Dan Jackson.
1: 4-6, LSU 2 in the third in Baton Rouge.
0: Those two have twice played each other in College World Series finals over the last decade.
1: That ain't happening this year.
0: No, sir. DJ swinging a miss, nothing and one.
1: Now, Florida could get there. LSU will not be.
0: And for LSU fans, the fact that they've won 2 of the last 3 national titles, ancient history.
1: That's right. Fire the coach.
0: Nothing on the count to DJ. Trey takes his lead. There's one out. We're in the top of the third. Pitch misses inside. Georgia's record 41-11. Auburn is 35-16. SEC champs, Georgia at 21-6. Tigers 16-11. There's a throw over to chase back Trey. Easy for me to say.
1: I know we have the lights on in the booth. It feels dark.
0: It does. Ceilings are high here.
1: Yeah.
0: Might have something to do with
1: it. Yeah.
0: By the way, Trey's 7 out of 7 running. Remember, 2 weeks ago against Missouri, Georgia stole 10 bags. Left on right. Here's a pitch. Dan takes a strike. Oh, this, again, might seem like Captain Obvious, having won 8 out of 9 series. The only series Georgia lost, the Dogs won game 2. Having to avoid going into game 3, needing to win to avoid the sweep, as Dan bounces this one foul, third base side, has been mighty nice, because Saturday night, when you got to win on Sunday to avoid the sweep, you know what you don't get much of? Sleep.
1: That's right.
0: So we hadn't had to do that all year. That was especially sweet in Oxford and Arkansas, where Georgia then came back and won the series. Here's a 1-2. Dan takes down and in, almost hit him on that right foot.
1: Tony Harbin's got us synced up in Winder. Thank you, Tony.
0: Appreciate you. A lot of folks listening tonight. F3 Skinnerd. 2 balls and 2 strikes to DJ from the belt. Marciano swinging at a miss, struck him out.
1: Pulled the string there, 79 on the change. That might have been his best pitch of the night right there.
0: I think you're right. Shaggy will come up. So F3 Skinnerd has got Michelle and Reagan in Cumming, Georgia. Thank you to Bulldog Johnny, Chad Hargrove, and Dr. Terry Fauché. Shaggy digging in. He lined to left in the first. The pitch. That misses down and away. Dogs down 1-0. Georgia batting at the top of the third. And we've had the second batter reach in each of the first three frames. Auburn in the shift. Rembert way out and right. He's the second baseman. Shaggy takes outside. 2-0. And as we said, Shaggy, he's had that flair for the dramatic this season. Now he's amongst the league leaders in slugging, OPS, and home runs with 17, ranking in the top 10. Left on left, Marciano. That's in there for a strike. Count now 2-1. One nothing Auburn. Tigers getting a run in the first. We're in the top of the third. Marciano from the belt. Here's a 2-1. There goes Trey. Hit and run. Pop foul out of play. Third base side. That one into the seats. Shaggy out of Del Mar, New York. He's had a couple of two-homer games this year, including a two-home run inning with a grand slam at Arkansas. Two balls and two strikes a count. Two outs, runner at first, left on left. Ground ball towards the shortstop. Playing second in the shift. McCrane will apply the tag to Trey, so that'll be a six unassisted with a wiggly line shift if you're scoring at home. No runs ahead, no errors, and one left. We go to the bottom of the third inning. It is Auburn 1 and Georgia nothing here on the Georgia Bulldog Sports Network.
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0: A top five battle here tonight on the Plains. SEC champion Georgia and the Auburn Tigers. Auburn with a 1-0 lead, and they'll have Carter McCrane and Guevara do with old Joan Jett telling us that she loves rock and roll. Here at Plainsman Park. I want to send out a big hello to my very good friend, Susanna Chastain, and her daughter, Minna. So they just wrapped up school. That's always a good feeling. Finishing up school, getting ready for summer. Oh, they're playing the stroke. That's a good sign for the Dogs.
1: Yesterday, was it yesterday? It was one day this week. It was Billy Squire's birthday.
0: A day to celebrate. Yeah,
1: they do it a little differently here.
0: Carter takes strike one. David got a hot take. Need to keep him off the bases.
1: This is interesting. They bat him ninth. 29 out of 30 in stolen bases.
0: He's second in the league as that pitch misses down and away.
1: He's got the highest on-base percentage of the starting lineup.
0: I guess they just like him, like yeah. Colby for Georgia at the bottom of the order. He can fly and having a heck of a year. That pitch misses up and in. Justin LeBron leads the SEC in stolen bases.
1: I'm going to go out on a limb and say Carter's a fan favorite.
0: Yes, that pitch misses inside, 3-1. Don't want to walk in. So it's a 3-1 count. Joey struck out the side in the second. Volchko right on right. 1-0 Auburn, bottom of the third. The pitch, he squares and takes strike two. The crowd did not like the call. So Justin LeBron's got 36 steals. Bristol Carter with 29. Jay Starnish at Kentucky's got 27. Then Dan with 24. This is hit deep into left. This one's trouble. Going back, Ishikawa's going to have room at the edge of the track. He makes the catch.
1: I think I like it when he hits it in the air.
0: Me too.
1: We will take that.
0: Well, Dave grew up a big Cardinals fan, and I love it. I love when you tell the story.
1: Oh, yeah.
0: When Vince Coleman would hit a home run, they'd ask Whitey Herzog, like, what'd you think about
1: hate
0: that?
1: It's going to mess up his swing for a couple of weeks. I hate it.
0: Good, and Vincent Van Gogh hitting the ball on the ground. Here's Mason McCrane in from the left side. Leadoff man. That was a good comeback win there for Joey V. That would miss his low. 1-0. It is a beautiful night. I'm going to throw my pullover on between innings, I think. It's a light pullover in May. That one misses away, 2-0. Again, Joey has just been outstanding. He has set the tone weekend after weekend, and 14 for 14 showing up in the starting gates. That is big time. A 7-2 record. The pitch, swing and a miss. That one diving down and in at 94.
1: Joey's got some good stuff going tonight.
0: Boy, he sure does. A great matchup with Volchko and Marciano. Again, hot take and an opener in the SEC between two of the very best teams in the country. Heads up. That one lined right off the Georgia dugout. And
1: everybody's like right back up there.
0: Birds on a wire. 2-2 the cat. Hey, how about big Bryce Callaway getting on the mound Sunday? That was awesome.
1: And Wes, when he was on with us yesterday morning on 960 The Ref, said, should see Bryce again this weekend.
0: Pumping that zone. 2-2. Bender misses away. Dogs down 1-0. Tigers batting here at the bottom of the third. Georgia riding a 9-game winning streak. Here's a pitch. Misses down and in. Ball four. So Mason McCrane is aboard. That's Joey's first walk. He's set down 5 in a row. And here's Guevara. He's the Tigers' leading hitter. He bounced to short in the first, picked up an RBI as that brought in McCrane. Thank you, Spencer and Jenny and Teddy listening in. Apparently, she said, watch on the TV as well, that Frank Thomas is here tonight.
1: Yeah, he's here.
0: How about that? So they're here for the jersey retirement.
1: They're having a jersey retirement ceremony for Josh Donaldson.
0: Guevara hits this one high into right. Black towards the line, still in fair territory, will make the catch. Two away.
1: So on their wall right now,
0: woo,
1: it's not too shabby. Someone named Bo Jackson, someone named Tim Hudson, someone named Frank Thomas, and someone named Greg Olson.
0: That is elite.
1: And tomorrow they will be adding number 4, Josh Donaldson.
0: That is incredible.
1: So Frank Thomas is here. Olson's working TV this weekend. Tim Hudson, he'll be here. He may be here tonight anyway. But that's cool that Frank Thomas is here.
0: That's awesome. Here's Frelick. He was also an outstanding tight end. Runner goes, swinging a miss. Dan Sorensen at second. Close, safe. Stolen base for McCrane.
1: That was a good throw by DJ.
0: Sure was. That's his 5th and 7 tries.
1: I was also told Frank Thomas's son is committed to Auburn baseball, the class of 27.
0: Gonna guess he's pretty good. We go out on limbs like that.
1: Yeah. I'm gonna get on that limb with you.
0: Volchko, look at it. Nothing at one to Frelick. He's out of Peachtree City, takes down and in. Yeah, Frank was a two-way star as well. Of course, Bo, the famous running back and power hitting outfielder who hit 3 home runs first game under the lights at Foley Field. 1-1. That one bounced out there. Another great two-way star. Jimmy Harrell says, I had 2 home runs that night, but nobody talks about it. Spo hit 3.
1: Yeah.
0: And a double in his last at bat.
1: Funny how that works sometimes.
0: 2-1 to Frelick. Runner at second. There are two outs. Auburn batting bottom of the third, leading the Dogs 1-0. Volchko right on left. Here's a pitch. Called a strike. Frelick had a single off the wall in dead center back in the first. And he's a catcher, and Lujo played it perfectly. It's a 2-2 count and a righty-lefty matchup. Volchko looking in. And now time called.
1: Great tweet from Jill Bird, Justin's mom. She's looking all the way down the left field line from beneath the Green Monster. She's got binoculars.
0: Here's the 2-2. That misses down and in. 3-2. Hey, big hello going out to Amelia. Did great with her grades. Thank you very much. Congrats to all of our graduates out there as well. Way to go. Here's the 3-2. Called strike three. Breaking ball on the inside corner. Dave, that was a dandy.
1: And even the Auburn fans weren't complaining about that call too much. Not a whole lot you could say about that except for strike three.
0: All right, fourth punch out there for Joey V. No runs, no hits, no errors, and one runner left. Three in the books here in the loveliest village. It is Auburn 1 and Georgia nothing on the Georgia Bulldogs Sports Network.
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0: All right, 1-0 Auburn as we head to the fourth. Time to turn it over to a distinguished great American. And if he were playing in the PGA Championship this week, I know he'd be in the top 10 right now. Or is that the Kemper Open?
1: Did you say the Kemper Open?
0: I just don't like it.
1: The Pensacola Classic.
0: He is the great David Johnson.
1: Thank you, Jeff. Let's pause 10 seconds for station ID on the Georgia Bulldogs Sports Network.
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1: All right, Lujo, Kenny Ishikawa and Ryan Wynn do up here for the Dogs. Lujo. And that is catching on at Foley Field. And the pitch is in there for a strike. Ryland bounced the first, his first time up. What a year he's having. 358, 8 homers. He's driven in 36. Had a grand slam against LSU as the pitch at 88 is in there for strike two.
0: You love the grand slam. You get the four ribbies, the run scored, and the 4,000, the old slugging.
1: I was going to say, it does wonders for your slugging percentage. Here's the 0-2. This one's hit foul down the third baseline. Flirting with the double. Just a gorgeous night here in Auburn. 69 degrees to start the game. We've dipped down to 66. Still nothing in two here to Lujo. Auburn leading it 1-0 here in the fourth. Here's the 0-2. This one's hit out into left, and that's a leadoff single for the Bulldogs. First time the Dogs have been able to get the leadoff man on.
0: And as we've seen the evolution of this Georgia offense, Dave, we made reference to the 10 steals last week against Missouri. We're seeing Georgia run some more. Lujo and Phelps in particular. With the way Kenny handles a bat here, lefty on lefty, you might see a little bunt and run, hit and run, straight steal.
1: I wouldn't be surprised at all if Kenny squares to bunt here. Even if nothing else, to give Auburn something to look at. Of course, he does not square to bunt there. Takes the pitch inside, ball one. Kenny flew to center his first time. Jeff said if he qualified, he'd be hitting, what, fourth in the SEC?
0: He'd be in the top five.
1: Here's the 1-0. That one misses away.
0: So he came into the game hitting 372. Lujo at 361 was fourth in batting. So he'd be three or four, depending on how things are standing with Bryce Chance from Mississippi State tonight.
1: Throw over to first. And Georgia, now if Georgia had a lineup where Oriach was in there, they'd have everybody in the lineup hitting over 300. In fact, Brennan Hudson is the only Bulldog in the lineup not hitting 300, and he's got 16 homers. And that pitch misses. You may have heard the fans say they didn't like that. It's 3-0. So Dogs might have a little something cooking here. Lujo, the runner at first. Nobody out. Top of the fourth, the pitch. Just missed there. And I can't wait till next week. Who's going to be the first? First team, first coach, first player, whatever, to tap the helmet.
0: ABS. Does that say for automated ball strikes?
1: I think so. That is walk number three now allowed. And now Wes is going to call one of those offensive timeouts. And again, the strikeout to walk ratio for the starter Marciano coming in was really, really good. 91 strikeouts coming in to just 13 walks.
0: That's the third best ratio in the league. Yeah. The 91 strikeouts, seventh best in the conference. Like we said, Georgia's getting good at bats. Here's that cumulative effect, the 1-9. It just wears teams down. And it also, you think about over series, I think another really impressive stat for this Georgia team, Dave. We haven't had a three-game losing streak this year. We've had two-game losing streaks.
1: Well, I mean, it's only 11 losses.
0: That's exactly right.
1: Yeah. I mean, that's the crazy thing. We're 30 games above 500. Just saying what kind of year the Dogs are having. And now, here's Ryan Wynn as they throw back to second, and Lujo's back in there safely. The wind during BP was blowing out. It looked like to left and to right. Mm-hmm. Now it's just kind of died down. Not a whole lot going on at the moment. Here's the pitch to Wynn. That one misses low. Twisted tee, hard iced tee. I see people walking around in their bullpen area. I don't know if we could even see anybody throwing. Maybe we can get Jill Bird to let us know. She's down there. Here's the pitch. Called a strike, and that'll leave in the count at 1-1. Maybe you should applaud your pitcher for throwing a strike.
0: Mm-hmm.
1: 1-0, Auburn here in the fourth. And they will throw back to second. Be careful there, Auburn. You about threw that one in center field. Their second baseman, Rimbert, kind of perched behind the bag, maybe offset, trying to sneak in with Lujo out there. Here's the pitch to Wynn. This one's fouled straight back.
0: Got really good speed out there. Wynn runs well. Ishikawa can fly. Lujo with excellent speed.
1: Wynn in the conference is hitting .333. That was coming in. He walked, so it's still 333 his first time. Here's the pitch. That one misses high, and it's 2-2. Four home runs, 11 runs driven in. And again, he's in the lineup primarily against left-handed pitching, but he has been a big, big, big addition to this Georgia offense, and he's come on as the season's gone on. This one's fouled back over this way, and it's still 2-2.
0: And obviously with the injury to Henry Allen, missing a big right-handed bat.
1: All right, 2-2. Wins at 361 on the year. Now they'll throw back to second again. I like that kind of what they do there. I almost wish more teams would do that. Marciano looks like he's not going to throw. Then he waits for his second baseman to come in. And then he doesn't throw that lollipop. He actually puts a little something on it. 2-2. This one's hit high out to left. Terrell coming in. The shortstop, McCrane, going out. McCrane, the shortstop, makes the catch. I think they might have even called infield fly on that one. That ball didn't carry like I thought it was when it left the bat. So a P6 and an empty AB with runners at first and second. And
0: that's a win there for Marciano. And as Dave mentioned earlier, that wind was really blowing out during batting practice. It has certainly died down as darkness has set in.
1: All right, here's Brendan Hudson. Left-handed hitting first baseman, struck out looking his first time. First and second with one away as the pitch misses away. Ball one. Huddy, again, the only Bulldog in the lineup not hitting 300, but he's 273, and he's got 16 homers and 40 RBIs. As the fastball misses inside, it's now 2-0. What is Huddy on basing? He is on basing 448. So he's getting on base.
0: Yeah, his OPS is top 10 in the league.
1: Yeah. But he's having a tremendous season as well as the off-speed pitch misses, and now it's 3-0. Jeff?
0: Let's load him up for King Kong Colby.
1: I hear you. Lujo at second. Kenny at first, so excellent speed on the base paths. Here's the 3-0. Called a strike. That was a pitcher's pitch there. The Bulldogs, in case you haven't heard, SEC champions. Here's the 3-1. Right down the middle. And it's 3-2. I just kind of like saying that. That's SEC awesome. Champions.
0: Doing it in football and baseball this season. A rare
1: rarity.
0: Feat.
1: A rarity. All right, a payoff pitch here to Hudson. Here it is. Swing and a miss. Struck him out with a changeup, and there's two away. That is strikeout number 4 for Marciano. And that'll bring up Colby with the K. Colby Branch, who stands in with runners at first and second, now two away. Marciano trying to pitch his way out of this. Jake Marciano, lefty. Here's the pitch to Colby. Fastball misses inside, 1-0. Colby fouled out his first time. Tremendous year, 308, 16 homers. He's driven in 48. He has played his usual stellar defense. Here's the pitch. Swing and a miss there, and it's 1-1.
0: Talking about winning it, mentioning those schools that have done it in football and baseball in the same year. It's happened only 3 times in the last 60 years.
1: That's crazy. I would have thought that it would have happened way more than that. That's unbelievable. Here's the 1-1. This one's chop foul. First base side. That'll get the crowd going. Dogs are in the first base dugout this weekend, wearing the red caps and the road grays. Auburn is just blue from top to bottom. Here's the 1-2. Fastball misses high, 2-2 to Colby. Dogs with just 2 hits. You know, a Thursday night, a game 1 in the SEC, there's a decent chance you might have a pitcher's duel.
0: You got that right.
1: Here's the 2-2. This one's a chopper out to short. coming on is McCrane, and he'll throw on to first to get Colby. And a good job there by Marciano. The Dogs had runners at first and second, and he goes pop out, strike out, ground out.
0: He's tough. Yeah, that was great work there. I think the key at bat was getting the pop out after the first two reached.
1: No runs a hit, no errors, a man left. Bulldogs trailing at 1-0 as we head to the bottom of the fourth here on the Georgia Bulldogs Sports Network.
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1: 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And for Auburn, it'll be the second baseman, Rimbert, leading things off as he looks at ball one from Volchko. Again, 1-0. Auburn leading it here as we start the bottom of the fourth. Here's the 1-0. Fastball just misses there, ball two. Each team has only been able to get the leadoff man on once. Auburn did it in the first inning. The leadoff double by McCrane, and he has scored the game's only run. That pitch misses low, and now it's 3-0. Glad to hear Dr. Richard Metters doing some woodwork and listening to the game.
9: Woodworking and baseball go hand in hand.
1: All right, the 3-0. The pitch. Fastball right down the middle. Rimbert taken all the way. He's a second baseman and their cleanup hitter. You don't see that a ton.
9: No, you don't.
1: Here's the 3-1. This one's hit foul, first base side out of play. I remember what year was it? This might have even been in the 90s. Late in the year, we had our second baseman for a few games hit cleanup. He didn't have a home run.
9: That was Scott Haley. Yep.
1: Hey, it happens sometimes.
9: It does.
1: Here's the 3-2. Misses high, ball four, leadoff walk. That is the second walk allowed by Joey V. And that'll bring up the freshman first baseman, Ethan Bingaman. Man, great crowd here tonight. Balchko looks over to first. Now the pitch to Bingaman. That one misses away. Ball one. I know this is going to be hard to believe. There's a lot of orange here tonight.
9: There sure is. That seems to be the color du jour, although the Tigers are clad all in blue.
1: All in blue. Here's the 1-0. This one's hit foul out of play, first base side.
9: It was great to see Butch before the game. He and Wes had a nice long visit. Just two great gentlemen, two phenomenal head coaches. And when you think about Auburn, they had really been searching after the legendary Hal Baird retired.
1: 1-1 to Bingaman in there for strike two.
9: And they ran through a bunch of coaches, and then they finally got their guy in Butch Thompson.
1: And he's done a tremendous job. Well, you knew he was an up-and-comer 25 years ago. Here's the 1-2. This one's chopped foul third base side. Jeff mentioned earlier, Butch, the Auburn head coach, was Georgia's pitching coach from 02 to 05 when David Perno took over.
9: Got the great Jeremy Roberts, Auburn legend, just like Frank Thomas.
1: Hey, Jeremy, how you doing?
9: And very proud of Jeremy.
1: Been doing a little track and field today. Yeah. At the SECs are here. Things I learned when I got here.
9: Yes, it is. Well, yeah, how many teams are in our hotel?
1: Yeah, that's when I learned it.
9: Hey, it is great. So Emory's here, who refuses to wear the color red.
1: All right, the 1-2 pitch on the way. There goes the runner. This one's a chopper to Trey at third. Charging in, throws on, got him. Good play by Phelps as Rimbert goes to second.
9: So Jeremy, I want to congratulate him. He just won the David Housel Award, which goes to a legendary Tiger with the most spirit. I always said, you got Barkley, you got Bo, you got Frank Thomas, you got Jeremy. That's their big four right there, no doubt. But they came to see me. It was when Auburn was ranked number one in hoops, and we had won the football title, and asked Emory if she wanted to drink out of a Georgia or a Braves cup. And
1: well, you knew the answer to that. Here's Terrell, the left fielder, who stands in. Terrell struck out his first time.
9: Hey, Bub might be the best baseball first name we've seen this year.
1: I like it.
9: That's awesome.
1: Runner at second with one away. The pitch from Volchko just misses, and now it's 2-0. So Terrell stands in from the left side. He wears number 19. He's out of Meridian, Mississippi. Now the 2-0. This one's hit a mile high out into shallow right. Black coming in, Wynn going out, and Wynn will make the catch. So a P4 as the runner, Rimbert, has to stay at second.
9: I think balls like that can be tough when they get up higher than the lights.
1: I always like, if the outfielder coming in, you always feel like they've got the better angle on it.
9: I'd rather be coming in than going out.
1: Yeah, but that's just me. I'd actually say, you got it. You got it.
9: All you. You want it, you take it.
1: All right, here's the shortstop, McCrane. Right-handed hitter looks at strike one from Volchko. 1-0 Auburn here in the fourth. They got a runner at second with two away. Now Volchko delivers the 0-1, swing and a miss. There's that specialty pitch. That's at 87. Kind of that slider, cutter, something.
9: It was a good one.
1: Yeah. You know what that was? A good pitch. Maybe he's got another one in him here. The 0-2 on the way. Runner going, swing and a miss. Guess what? He did have it in him. Same pitch. And he strikes out McCrane to retire the side. That is the fifth strikeout for Joey V.
9: That's a great job at overcoming that leadoff
1: wall. Absolutely. No runs. No hits, no errors, a man left. We head to the fifth. Auburn leads it 1-0 here on the Georgia Bulldogs Sports Network.
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0: 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Jake Marciano has done a terrific job so far here for Auburn.
1: I wanted to mention, too, we were talking about the names on the outfield wall, and, of course, we got a lot of Braves fans listening in who love Tim Hudson.
0: As they should. Ryan Black looks at strike one.
1: So Tim Hudson in 1997 was a player there. He went 15-2 and hit .395 with 17 home runs.
0: Is that good?
1: That's a pretty good year.
0: Yeah. Here's the 0-1 to Black. That changeup drops in there for strike two. Ryan flew to left his first time. Dogs have only been able to get leadoff man on once, and that was in the fourth. In fact, Lujo singled and Ishikawa walked. Georgia couldn't do anything after that one. This one's hit deep down the line and right. Fair or foul? That is a foul ball. Oh, my goodness.
1: I guess that just hooked at the last second in front of the pole.
0: We've got an obstructed view down there, so we can't see. So I'm just watching the first base umpire going down the line, and he puts his hand straight up.
1: He had a good angle on it.
0: Dogs don't seem to be arguing too much. Not going to take a look at it. So still nothing and two. Black's got eight homers as this one's hit foul into the seats over on the third base side.
1: We got
0: just over the net there.
1: Nice catch. Great two-way players. Mentioned all these Georgia players in the record books. Derek Lilliquist in 1987 had 19 homers, went 14-3, and had 190 strikeouts on the mound.
0: Again, is that good?
1: A lot of school records.
0: Still 0-2. This one's popped up out into shallow right center. No, that's just on the infield. Second baseman Rembert squeezes it for out number one.
1: Good battle there. Marciano's really, really good. You know, Wes said it before the game, the numbers bear it out. He's one of the best lefties in the league.
0: So Trey Phelps standing in for the Dogs. He's got one of Georgia's hits. The Dogs only have a couple.
1: You're talking about a Georgia team that's been double digits five straight games.
0: Yeah. Here's the pitch to Phelps, fouled straight back, and it's nothing in one. Well, that LSU team we saw last week, they were wearing the clothes, but the rest of it did not look like LSU. 9-18.
1: TigerRag.com is going bananas.
0: Not happy. Here's the 0-1. This one's fouled back this way. Nothing and two to Phelps.
1: Yeah, this is our third straight Tigers with Missouri, LSU, and Auburn.
0: Kentucky holds off Arkansas. That's a final. The Bluegrass Tabbies, as our man Strap Dog calls them. They win it 4-3. They were rested up after not playing on Tuesday. Here's the 0-2. That one misses high.
1: A little twisted T bullpen activity. Auburn does have a lefty just loosening up, not getting hot. He's at 84 pitches now. We talk about that cumulative effect.
0: All right, 1-2 to Phelps. Swing and a miss. Struck him out with the fastball for out number two. That is the fifth K for Marciano. By the way, a Strap Dog update. So he's getting basically a new right elbow. And he had the surgery last Friday. Had a doctor's appointment today in Buckhead. Said the 18 staples have come out. And he got a photo. So, Strapper, hang in there, my man. I know it's painful, but it'll be worth it. As the pitch to Daniel Jackson is in there for strike one. So Strap Dog didn't tell anybody, but when he threw out that first pitch earlier in the year, he did it with a broken wing.
1: He was playing hurt.
0: Yes. Here's the 0-1. This one's hit deep out to left field. This ball is way over the Green Monster. Daniel Jackson, with his 26th home run, has tied the game at one.
1: And Daniel Jackson continuing his march through the record book. He is now alone in third place for a single season on the Georgia home run list with number 26 for his career. That gives him 40, tied with Trey Phelps for 10th best in Georgia history. And the RBI count now at 75, tied with Rich Poitras for the fourth most in a single season.
0: 12th home run allowed by Marciano this year. And that was a long one.
1: And the left fielder Terrell just kind of turned his head on that one.
0: No, he knew when that left the bat. And here's Shaggy, who swings and misses. Another new Urban Forestry. I don't know, what did he feed on the other side of the Green Monster? Over there? Used to be was that electrical grid or
2: the
0: something?
2: Power plant?
0: Yeah, the power plant. Yeah. Boy, that was smoked. As the pitch to Shaggy misses low, and it's 1-1.
1: So now the only two players with more homers in a single season are Charlie Condon and Gordon Beckham.
0: How about that?
1: It's amazing.
0: Daniel Jackson, what a year. We are tied at one. Now the pitch to Shaggy. That one misses low, 2-1. Pitch count now, I believe we'll have number 90. Nope, that was number 90 for Marciano. Left-hander facing the lefty O'Shaughnessy. This one's hit on the ground to first. Gobbled up by Bingaman. He'll step on the bag to retire the side. But the Dogs are on the board. DJ with his 26th home run, a hit. No errors, none left. We head to the bottom of the fifth, tied at one on the Georgia Bulldogs Sports Network.
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0: All right, we're tied at one here as we head to the bottom of the fifth. Pitcher's duel in Auburn. We mentioned a moment ago that Kentucky has beaten Arkansas 4-3 in Lexington. That is a huge win for the Wildcats. Mississippi State leading Texas A&M 17-7.
1: Wow.
0: They are in the sixth out in College Station.
1: That's a long night in the yard.
0: That is. 13 runs in the third inning for Mississippi State. All right, here's Eddie Madrigal leading things off here for Auburn. He's the DH, number 8 hitter in the lineup, and he looks at ball one.
1: State and A&M, the color schemes are so similar.
0: How do you tell anybody apart? This one's chopped foul. It's 1-1.
1: And I never will forget December 31st, 2000 in Shreveport when they played in that blizzard, the Snow Bowl. It was like 46-42, just a crazy game.
0: Here's the 1-1. Off-speed pitch misses high. Madrigal struck out his first time. Hitting 253. With a homer and six runs driven in. Now the 2-1. That one misses away. And it's 3-1 to Madrigal, who in SEC play came in hitting .246. Now the 3-1 in there for a strike. 92 on the fastball there from Volchko. We had a lot of 3-2s again here tonight.
1: Yeah, we sure have, both sides.
0: All right, Joey V. Dogs have shifted on Madrigal. Here's the pitch. Misses away, off-speed pitch, and a leadoff walk. And that is the third allowed by Volchko. And now Wes is going to go out and have a quick mound visit. I don't think we even have anyone throwing, do we? Or I see some walking around.
1: And I'm going to bet you right here, this is talk with Carter Speed. He's got 7 successful sacrifices, and I would imagine he's got several bunt hits.
0: Oh, yeah.
1: But with his speed and walking that leadoff man in the 8 hole, Auburn's going to have something going here, which is also where if you're Georgia, if you got a chance to get one out on the play, get the out.
0: Oh, yeah, absolutely.
1: That might be Wes just trying to slow things down.
0: I would think there's a 90% chance the bunt is on here. They like to fire up the stroke.
1: See if Trey, he's going to come in a couple of steps.
0: All right, Volchko facing Bristol Carter, the center fielder. He does square to bunt and gets a good one down. Phelps has it in front of the mound. Throws on to first again, and that is beautifully executed by Carter, the sacrifice, and that'll move Madrigal to second with one away.
1: Great bunt, great play defensively, great visit there from West just to settle everything down, and Trey couldn't have played that one any better. And that's one of those with Carter's speed. You feel like getting the out at first is pretty much a trade-off. If you get the out at second, he's probably going to steal second anyway.
0: I think it's worked out like it should.
1: Win-win.
0: And here's the top of the order, the freshman right fielder McCrane standing in. He's a lefty facing Volchko as the pitch is in there for a strike. Joey has thrown 78 pitches so far. Looks back to second. Now the pitch. Breaking ball for strike two. Nothing in two to McCrane, who doubled the lead off the game. He scored. He walked and stole a base in the third. Hitting .310 on the year. Here's the pitch. Tried to check his swing, couldn't do so. The Dogs will have to throw him out at first as it was in the dirt. Good job there by DJ to hold the runner at second. Now there's two away. Big strikeout there.
1: 6 punch outs now for Volchko. Joey's got all of his pitches working here tonight. And this is just a great battle between Volchko, the righty, and Marciano, the southpaw.
0: This has been one of Joey's best outings.
1: No doubt. I think both of these pitchers, they're making the other really elevate their performances. As you know, there's just no margin for error here tonight.
0: Here's Guevara, the third baseman. He looks at strike one. I mean, I'm not trying to be Mr. Hyperbole. I mean, this could be two teams playing in Omaha against each other.
1: You're darn right it could be.
0: The 0-1. The runner at second, swing and a miss.
1: In fact, I think you could say

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1: All right, we head to the sixth. We are tied at one. It'll be Luho, Ishikawa, and Wynn due up here for the Bulldogs. Hey, sounds like runs to me.
5: Hey, man. Boy, what a play by Colby.
1: That's an all-timer. Just so we think we've seen them all. It gives us another one. All right, Marciano has thrown 91 pitches as we start the sixth. Luho stands in. Here's the pitch. This one's hit hard out to left, and it'll be caught by Terrell. Luho hit it right to him for out number one.
5: Hit it on the button.
1: So the Dogs are now one out of six getting the leadoff man on. And that'll bring up Kenny Ishikawa. Love to see him take one down the left field line.
5: Oh, yeah.
1: Although they kind of shift-ish on him as the pitch misses. It's 1-0. They have their shortstop almost behind the bag at second. Here's the pitch. That's what Kenny was trying to do. Slap that one out to left, and he hits it foul right past Georgia's third base coach, Brock Bennett.
5: And we say this so much with Kenny, it's like he's swinging a tennis racket up there. Such great control, but he still generates a bat speed.
1: Yeah, really does. Hitting 367 as that pitch came inside, almost hit him. 2-1. One to one here in the sixth.
5: What a game and what a scene here tonight.
1: Boy, this place is absolutely packed.
5: Awesome.
1: Here's the 2-1, swing and a miss. Fooled him there with the change, and it's 2-2. Thursday night's usually the lightest crowd if you've got the Thursday, Friday, Saturday. So we always like to say a lot of times that favors the road team, but it doesn't matter tonight. This place is packed.
5: Yeah, it was the same thing in Starkville.
1: Oh, yeah.
5: They had a great Thursday crowd.
1: Here's the 2-2. This one's hit foul. Third base side.
5: And Kenny has done a great job this year. 17 walks, four times hit by pitch, and just seven strikeouts. And he drew a walk in the fourth.
1: 2-2 on the way to Kenny. Here's the pitch. This one's popped up, foul territory, third base side. Long run coming on and making the catch is Guevara for out number two. And he was basically the shortstop on that play, and he had a long run coming in.
5: That was a really, really nice play. And one of the things with Marciano, obviously,

0: Dan Jackson guessed right at it. One, he's just hard to square up.
1: Yeah.
0: It keeps you off balance.
1: Yep. Change of speed, location.
0: And he's
1: sounds
0: coming.
1: Like a certain right-hander yeah. we have.
0: No kidding. He's coming up on number 100.
1: Yep. This is number 99. About to be delivered here to Georgia's second baseman, Ryan Wynn, who fouls this one straight back. So pitch number 100 coming up.
0: I would think Marciano tonight, probably Valencias at Mississippi State, two best lefties we've seen.
1: They're completely different. But, yes, I would agree. Here's the 0-1. This one's hit deep out to left. Terrell going back, and this one is out of here. How about Ryan Wynn with a two-out homer, and the Dogs have their first lead of the night. It's 2-1. That one went out of the park in what they call that long left center. It didn't go over the Green Monster. It didn't go over the Price is Right game, but right out in that little corner.
0: That was an absolute blast there from Winnie. That's his sixth home run of the season. And a pair of solo shots. That gives the Dogs a lead.
1: And that was on pitch number 100.
0: How about that?
1: And that'll bring up the first baseman, Brennan Hudson.
0: Well, you talk about the branch catch. And then that two-out home run.
1: So Huddy stands in at 1-0. This one's hit back up the middle. They had him played perfectly, though. The shortstop behind the bag fields it. The Crane throws on to first, and that'll do it for the Dogs here in the sixth. But Georgia now leads it on the home run by Wynn. One run, a hit, no errors, nobody left. We head to the bottom of the sixth. Dogs on top, 2-1 on the Georgia Bulldogs Sports Network.
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1: All right, Dogs up 2-1 here as we head to the bottom of the sixth. And a couple of solo homers by Georgia has turned this around.
0: And we talked about Valencias at Mississippi State. It was Wynn and O'Shaughnessy who had the two solo homers. That was a 3-1 Georgia win, and this is a 2-1 Bulldogs lead.
1: And the Dogs are going to the bullpen.
0: All right.
1: Yes, Georgia is turning things over to Matt Scott, J.D.
0: And
1: kind of sneak that one in there on us.
0: Well, you got two big old giant right-handers, and Matt on the season 6-0 with three saves, a 4.24 ERA, and 40 and a third, 54 strikeouts, 23 walks, and a 2.18 opponent's batting average. That's the tremendous job by Voltsko. And Joey struggled a little bit last weekend, so it was great to see him not just return to form, but I agree with something Dave said earlier. Hey, that's as good as Joey's looked this season, especially considering he's pitching against one of the best teams in the country.
1: So he goes five innings, three hits, one run, three walks, six strikeouts. He throws 83 pitches. And now Matt Scott takes over.
0: Well, the last pitch that Joey threw, Colby Branch made one of the best catches
1: yes, he
0: of
1: did.
0: His stellar career.
1: I got to put like five stars
0: no
1: by
0: doubt.
1: That one. All right, the 3, 4, and 5 hitters due up here for Auburn. So Chase Fralick, the left-handed hitting catcher, the number 3 hitter in the order, stands in. Scott works from the stretch. As this one is shot out into deep right field, and that ball will be caught at the wall by Ryan Black.
0: Holy smokes.
1: Well, Fralick with 13 homers on the year put a charge into that one, but Black makes the catch at the America 250 sign, which is probably about 365.
0: And Auburn's last two swings had them all the way.
1: Had them all the way.
0: Oh, my God.
1: Wow.
0: That was smoked.
1: So here's the second baseman, the right-handed hitting Rembert. He actually showed bunt there, takes the pitch for a strike. Tapping the helmet. We'll see that next week. The 0-1. That pitch misses. I bet Jeremy would know. You think most of the parks are already equipped to do the ABS or not? They are. So they could do it.
0: Is that Hawkeye and TrackMan there?
1: Yep. Yeah. Here's the 1-1. That pitch misses high. Well, that's interesting to know. 2-1 to Rember, because we'll see it next week.
0: And we'll probably see it next year, or I would
1: I
0: think.
1: Figure that's why they're doing it. The green bag came out a couple of years ago at the SEC tournament, and it is still with us. Here's the 2-1. This one's chopped foul third base side.
0: Now, I wanted to mention, well, Scott having a great year. I know Aoki's started the last three weekends, but primarily out of the pen. That quartet, again, it bears repeating, Aoki, Scott, Bird, and Farley, 23-3 with 13 saves this year.
1: That's been tremendous. 2-2 the count to Rembert. He's out of Pensacola. This one's fouled straight back.
0: Yeah, Rembert's a really good player, heck of a hitter. He's just one of those guys that gets on base. He's got some pop and a tremendous defender.
1: Just a sophomore, singled in the first, and walked to lead off the fourth. Scott from the stretch. This one's hit right back to Matt. He's got it on one hop. He'll flip to Huddy at first for out number 2.
0: Oh, it mentions, well, Ben Beatty sent us that note last weekend that Georgia's just the 5th team since the league went to a 30-game schedule back in the 90s to have 21 wins after 9 weeks and a rarity to clinch the championship after week 9.
1: So here's Bingaman, the freshman first baseman. Right-handed hitter. That one bounces up there. What was our record in 08 after the first 9 weeks?
0: We wound up 29-1. We lost, so we would have been 19-7-1. We had a tie with LSU.
1: 19-7-1.
0: And Bama beat us 2 out of 3 in Athens.
1: So just, and that's impressive, but yet that's not in that statistic.
0: Yeah, no kidding.
1: That's crazy.
0: That's big time.
1: I thought for a second you were saying, here's the pitch. This one's a chopper to Trey, charging in on the left side. Tried to barehand it. That was going to be his only choice. No prayer there, and it's an infield single for Bingaman. I thought you were saying we were 29-1.
0: In one. There
1: I was
0: you
1: like,
0: go.
1: Whoa.
0: That's a record. And here's one of those. That, I think even if Trey is able to barehand that one, I don't think he gets Bingaman.
1: I don't either.
0: And that's
1: right,
0: Jay. Isn't baseball funny? The ball that Guevara hit and the ball that Fralick hit turn into outs, and then there's a dribbler that turns into a hit.
1: So each team now has 4 hits. And here's the left-handed hitting left fielder, Terrell. Here's the pitch. This one's fouled straight back.
0: 4 steals on the year for Bingaman.
1: Coming into the game in the conference, Georgia 38-42 in steals. Auburn 31-39. Here's the 0-1. This one's hit foul down the left field line, out of play.
0: Well, he hit that ball a long ways on a defensive swing on a pitch down and in.
1: And you mentioned it earlier, Georgia's stolen bases have kind of been on the rise here the last few weeks.
0: No doubt. I think the Missouri weekend was probably the high point.
1: Yeah, 10 of them. Here's the 0-2. Fastball at 93, misses away.
0: Did a good job running against LSU last weekend. I think there's just enough guys in the lineup, plus getting Kenny back healthy. He's got such great speed, and you know, Trey's been running more.
1: 1-2 on the way to Terrell. Scott delivers. This one's hit foul again, third base side. Boy, just look at all the fans on the parking deck.
0: It's awesome.
1: And do they have to pay an extra ticket price to get out there?
0: There is not a seat to be had in this place. What an atmosphere.
1: This is a great place. Did they have seating up on the Green Monster last time we were here?
0: I think that's new.
1: The 1-2. Here's the pitch again. Hit foul. Out of play. Third base side. When did the seating on top of the Green Monster? This year? Oh, last year. Okay. That's another great touch.
0: Yes, it is.
1: 2-1 Georgia here in the sixth. Runner at first with two away. The pitch from Scott. Here it is. That one misses inside. DJ had a little trouble finding it. But the runner, Bingaman, will stay where he is. So 2-2 to the sophomore, Terrell. Hitting 303. He's got 12 homers. He's driven in 36. Here's the 2-2 with two outs. The pitch from Scott. Just missed inside with a fastball. And a big pitch coming up here. This will get the runner going from first with two away. Big 3-2 coming up here to Terrell. Scott from the stretch. Here's the pitch. Chop foul.
0: That was a good pitch and a good job by Terrell fighting it off to stay alive.
1: Yes, indeed. Terrell is 0-2 tonight, hitting about 235 in the conference. But with the 12 homers, you know he's got some pop.
0: He's strong.
1: All right, the 3-2 coming up again. There goes the runner. Swung on and missed. Scott strikes him out to retire the side.
0: That was a great battle.
1: Great work as Terrell strikes out for the second time. No run to hit. No errors. A man left. Six in the books. Georgia leads it 2-1 on the Georgia Bulldogs Sports Network.
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1: Sanders. All right, the Dogs lead it 2-1. David Johnston, Jeff Dantzler along with you here at Plainsman Park in Auburn. Talik Pratt, our network studio producer. Again, 2-1 Georgia here in the seventh, and here's JD to take you home.
0: Thank you very much, my friend. A new pitcher here for Auburn. Great performance from Marciano. Jackson Sanders coming on, part-time starter, part-time reliever. Fantastic numbers, 4-1, a .295 earned run average with three saves, 75 strikeouts against 19 walks and 55 innings, and a .218 opponent's batting average. He will face Branch, Black, and Phelps, with Georgia leading 2-1. Bulldogs lead the nation in home runs and a pair of solo shots. Georgia's out home of the opposition this year now, 142-62. And this Georgia offense, which averages 9.7 runs per game, you figure Georgia got 15 run rule wins. Thank God for the run rule, by the way.
1: Yeah.
0: But if you played all those out, you figure Georgia would be in double digits. But one of the impressive things about this team, too, Georgia won a 4-2 game against Tennessee, beat South Carolina 3-1, beat Mississippi State 3-1, had a 5-1 win over Florida. Georgia beat Arkansas 5-3 in Fayetteville, had a 5-1 win over Ole Miss, a 4-0 win over Missouri. So we've seen this team win low-scoring games as well. As Colby stands in, riding a six-game hitting streak, batting .306. 16 home runs, and Colby has driven in 48. Sanders' pitch, a little sidewinder there, misses inside. It's 1-0.
1: All right, for Marciano, six innings, four hits, two runs, both earned, three walks, five Ks, 102 pitches.
0: Great starts for both Marciano and Volchko. They set their teams up for the rest of the weekend. This is hit high and foul out of play down the right field line. Thank you so much, our good friend Bobby Young. Thank you to Ivy Cadle and John Cheeley for tweeting us in. Thank you, Katie Nichols, back in Athens. 2-1, Dogs on top here at the top of the seventh, left on right. Sanders pitch, misses down and away. That one coming in at 83. So another tough lefty.
1: That's this league.
0: Oh, man.
1: You fight against a tough lefty, then you got to face another one.
0: Good. With a fresh arm. Here's a pitch. Colby foul tip.
1: He's got
0: back.
1: That.
0: It's funky.
1: It's it's got a funky delivery there.
0: Puts a lot
1: it's
0: of,
1: like a two-thirds.
0: Yeah, puts a lot of torque on the elbow.
1: Yeah.
0: Thank you to Proud Amalek. Thank you, David Ellis. Oh, he's got a good one. Find yourself in a jam, call the offices of Aoki, Scott, Bird, and Farley. I like that. Here's a 2-2. Colby swinging a miss. Got it. And that'll give us time to pause 10 seconds. Station identification here on the Georgia Bulldog Sports Network.
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0: All right, here's Ryan Black, who's flown to right and popped to second. Lee Poole is listing in from Vietnam.
1: Good man.
0: Debbie Malfris listing in Guyton, Georgia. Left on left. Called strike in her half. Thank you, Wyatt, 96-20. Mrs. Phillips. Jeremy Smith, Kevin Marable, Wyatt, 96-20. The Voodoo Dog says K's at Colby. That's a formula. Dr. Mitch Cook cheered on the Dogs. Here's the 0-1. Off the fist, left side with eyes. That's through for a base hit against that offset infield shift. Ryan Black finding a hole.
1: How about the spin on that ball?
0: If that was a golf ball, he would have backed it up within about 2 feet. Wow, nice stuff. Thank you, Asparagus William. He is listing NCAA tennis from the Globe with the collegiate tennis stalker, Randy Walker.
1: I know they were hanging out with our man Charlie English earlier as well.
0: Oh, boy.
1: Trouble.
0: Here's Trey Phelps.
1: And Randy Walker's in town.
0: Lefty on righty. Here's the pitch. That misses down and away. Trey's one out of three with a single and a couple of Ks. Thank you, John Tweet Sports, J. Mark Perry, Scott Melton, F3 Skinner, Bulldog Johnny, Chad Hargrove, Dr. Terry Forshays at Cleveland, Tennessee. The 1-0 to Trey. That one misses inside, almost got him. Trey leading the league, and Georgia's single season record holder has been hit by a pitch 30 times. Broke Corey Collins' unbreakable record of 28 set 2 years ago. Sanders a lefty, Trey's a righty. Black with good speed, the runner at first. Here's a pitch. That catches the outside corner. Thank you, Corey Gillen.
1: You know, broke the record. He picked up the ball and threw it in the dugout.
0: Oh, yeah. 29 got the record. He's added to it. Two balls and one strike to Phelps, having an All-American season. Throw over to Chase Black back. Yeah, that's a good shot. I just saw that of Jill with the binoculars out there.
1: Tried to see if I could see our parents, and I can't.
0: Thank you, Sherry Sykes. Chip from Moultrie. Sanders pitch. Trey swinging a miss. 2-2. UGA Casey and Christy the Bulldog Bell. MJ Stein out in Colorado. Pat and Hayhira. Brian and Anita. Brzozowski Plastic Surgery.
1: Said they're coming to Hoover next week.
0: Out of Ogden, Utah. Two balls and two strikes to Phelps. Here's a pitch. Swing and a miss. Struck him out. It's not often that Trey strikes out three times in a game, so tip your cap to these Tiger lefties.
1: And he brought that one in at 93, and again, he has that kind of funky delivery, but man, is it effective.
0: Sure is. That's got to put a lot of torque on the old elbow, but he's like the wacky, waving, inflatable arm tube guy out there, but he can bring it. Sanders having a tremendous season. Lefty on righty. Here's DJ. Here's the pitch. That's a hard strike on the outer half. That one coming in at 92. So it's heavy balls, too. Yeah, 142-62. That is a heck of a home run ratio. Thank you, Harold Waldrop. Troy Brody listing in Centerville. Dan takes outside. Thank you to the Chancellor. One ball and one strike. The DJs out of Sandy Springs. Black the runner at first. Two down. Dogs on top, 2-1, top of the seventh. Sanders comes set. Swing and a miss. Power against power. 1-2 the count. Hey, just looking at Sanders. Yeah, Butch has used him like Wes has with Aoki. Bring him out of the pen or start him. Good-looking crowd here tonight on the Plains. There's a throw over to first.
1: And in case you're wondering, Auburn's going to go with a right-hander tomorrow night and Saturday. So interesting with Butch, we'll go with a lefty and then come in with another lefty behind him.
0: Sanders looking in, left on right. Here's a 1-2. Just missed downstairs. The Auburn faithful did not like that one. Close. 2-2 the count with two away. There's a lady just pointing down there. She's talking to some of the scouts. Here's a pitch. That one missed outside. It's 3-2. Well, this will mean a head start for the runner at first, Black. It's a 2-1 Georgia lead as the Bulldogs bat. Top of the seventh inning. Heck of a game between two of the country's best teams, both ranked in the top five. Here's a pitch. Missed outside, ball four. Now that was definitely off the plate.
1: Yeah, they're still hollering about a couple of pitches ago.
0: Close. That is a fourth walk for the Auburn staff. And here's Shaggy. So Georgia with two aboard. And DJ, the only other inning where Georgia had two base runners was the fourth. And Luho and Ishikawa reached. Now Wes will call time just to slow things down here. So everybody will come in as we are just past 10 o'clock in the East, 9 o'clock here in the Central Time Zone. And what has been a tremendous game here tonight. Both teams, depending on what polls you're looking at, ranked as high as number 4 in the nation. Big hello to Jeff Turner listening in. Thank you, Jason Tredell, Cynthia Wilson. Got a lot of folks tweeting at us.
1: So the only two finals we have right now, Kentucky beat Arkansas 4-3 in Lexington, and Vandy has beaten South Carolina 9-1 in Nashville.
0: That's a big win for Kentucky's NCAA hopes.
1: Yes, it is. Since they were working the cancellation policy very heavy this week.
0: Playing the numbers.
1: Yep. Hey, we got an opponent that has an RPI of 294. We're not going to play him.
0: All right, here's Shaggy, who's 0 for 3. Sanders, look it in. First and second, two outs, top of the seventh, 2-1 Georgia. That misses downstairs. Shaggy able to check his swing. And that's not good.
1: No.
0: Not in the spirit of the rules. And this is going to bring a visit from the Auburn dugout. And by the way, Auburn, now this is Everett Tieford, the pitching coach. Now you'll talk about some standout players on Butch's staff. Carl Nunnemaker is a great player at Vanderbilt. Then Gabe Gross, one of the greatest players in Auburn history, is also a quarterback here.
1: He's also the story of one of our, or the coach subject Polk. Of one of our favorite Coach Polk lines.
0: So Jeremy can appreciate this. In 01, we had a great year, and Gabe was really Auburn's only big threat. Very good team, but more pitching related. After one of the games, David, I go, "Oh, why'd you pitch to Gross? He's the only guy who could be." He goes, "Oh, guys, the scouts would kill me if I walked him every time. They'd kill me. He's the only guy who could hurt us." I think he got three hits in one game. Scouts would kill me.
1: Just classic.
0: Love it. It's 1-0 to Shaggy with runners at first.
1: Love
0: and
1: that
0: second
1: man.
0: And two outs. He's
1: awesome.
0: An American treasure. Here's a pitch. Swing and a foul tip. That'll leave it up the count at 1-1. Yeah, Gabe was a terrific player, big leaguer. And, of course, he had Tim Hudson on the staff for several years.
1: He was pretty good.
0: Yeah, he was pretty good. One ball and one strike to Michael O'Shaughnessy. Black is a runner at second. Jackson aboard at first. Good speed on the bases. You know, Sanders, doubly tough against the lefties. Here's a 1-1 to Shaggy. Strike two. Pulled the string on that one. 80 on the off-speed pitch.
1: We are 0 for 10 with runners on and 0 for 3 with runners in scoring position.
0: Solo homers from Jackson and Wynn. And Auburn got a run in the first. It's 2-1 Georgia here at the top of the seventh. Left on left, Sanders delivery. Strike three swing, and that was nasty there from Sanders. That is his third strikeout here this seventh inning. As the Dogs threat, but come up empty. No runs a hit, no errors, and two runners left on base. So strikeout single, strikeout walk, strikeout to retire the side. Time for our marker seventh, seventh inning stretch. It's a dandy here in the loveliest village on the plains. Dogs leading Auburn 2-1 on the Georgia Bulldogs Sports Network.
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0: A good one here tonight as fourth-ranked Georgia leads fourth-ranked Auburn. Again, depending on the polls you look at, both teams ranked as high as number four. It's a 2-1 advantage for Georgia. Tigers are the bottom third of the order two. McCrane, Madrigal, and the speedy Bristol Carter against Matt Scott, who worked a scoreless sixth. Volchko, the starter for Georgia, and Marciano, the Tiger starter, both pitch very well. Scott starts McCrane with a strike. It's nothing and one. Scott from the stretch at all times. A big righty comes set and delivers. That misses downstairs. One and one to count. And just a tremendous crowd. Great atmosphere here. You know, Georgia and Auburn both on track to be national seeds. Phelps, the third baseman, a couple of steps behind the bag, off the line just a bit. Outfield played him straight away. Foul ball off the foot, third base side. McCrane hitting 341 on the season. One homer and 26 runs driven in. We'll do it again tomorrow night at 8 o'clock and 3 o'clock Saturday, Eastern time. Scott looking in, the 1-2, line foul down the line in right. Home runs from Jackson and Wynn. Auburn got a run in the first. Brandon McCrane's brother Mason McCrane got a leadoff double, took third on a wild pitch and scored on a Guevara bounce out. Scott's 1-2. Swing and a miss. Struck him out. Good movement on that one. And that is the eighth strikeout for Georgia pitching. Well, you talk about another big play. Obviously, Colby had that incredible catch to rob Guevara in the fifth. That double play he turned unassisted to end the first.
1: In fact, what did they have? Three of the first four reached.
0: Mm-hmm.
1: And they've only had one hit since.
0: That pitch misses low. And Joey got settled in, struck out the side of the second. And they have not had an inning with more than one base runner since. And Georgia's defense has been superb tonight. Including one of the candidates for catch of the year there by Branch. Here's a swing and a miss and a fastball tailing away. Great game here tonight. Dogs on top. It's Georgia 2 and Auburn 1. Tigers batting, bottom of the seventh inning. There's one out and nobody aboard. Georgia getting the leadoff man for a second straight frame. There's strike two on the inner half. Thanks to my buddy Jeff Turner listening in back in Athens. He's got us all synced up. Here's a pitch. Popped up. Down the line and left. A long run. Ishikawa going to get there and make the catch.
1: Well, his speed got him to that one pretty easily.
0: You're not kidding. And the way Georgia was set up defensively,
1: yeah.
0: Colby had to go a long way. And here's a speedy Bristol Carter who laid down a nice bunt his last time up. Thank you, Marcy Gravett, for listing in and listing off some great Georgia shortstops. Here's Scott's pitch. This is hit out into deep left field. Park's going to hold it. That was off the fist. That one didn't travel near
1: that
0: as far as I thought.
1: That fooled all of us there.
0: And Ishikawa makes the catch.
1: I had the same feeling you did.
0: I thought that was headed for that
1: Me too.
0: Gap. A good pitch here by Matt. Second 1-2-3 inning for the Dogs. Seven in the books. We go to the eighth. It's Georgia 2 and Auburn 1 on the Georgia Bulldogs Sports Network.
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0: All right, back on the Plains. Great win here tonight as Georgia leads Auburn 2-1. Dogs have Luho, Ishikawa, and Windu against Jackson Sanders, outstanding relief pitcher. He's made 7 starts for the Tigers this year, but following up Marciano. So Volchko gave up 1 run in 5 innings of work. Scott has pitched 2 scoreless in relief. Marciano gave up just 2 runs in 6 innings of work. And Sanders pitched a scoreless 7th. And here's Luho. He's a heck of a hitter. Ryland is 1 out of 3 tonight. Bounced to first to end the first. Single to lead off the 4th. It was stranded. Line to left to start the 6th. Left on right. Sanders looking in. Here's the pitch. Luho takes away. And I like the Luho. That's picked up at home. And Matthew Kaminsky was even playing along to it. That's great.
1: Just a genius.
0: Certified.
1: Just a certified musical genius.
0: A savant. Luho hits this one a mile foul. Heads up at that parking deck.
1: Wow.
0: They're having them a parking lot party up there. That's 3 levels of that deck. It's just jam-packed.
1: All right, here's a score that won't be read to the crowd. Bama beats Ole Miss 5-4.
0: Keep that one under wraps.
1: That's right.
0: Over
1: that's
0: here.
1: Right.
0: Wonder what Sammy Roll Sides thought about that one. Here's a 1-1. Hit foul. Good gosh. Heads up in the Auburn dugout off the railing. Emery's back from socializing. Saw everybody in the crowd. Got to say your hellos. 1-2 to Luho. Nobody on, nobody out. I was thinking about that when Jim Schlossnagel left A&M for Texas the day after A&M lost the national championship series to Tennessee. Left on right, Sanders, the 1-2 to Luho. This is poke foul first base side. Can you imagine a coach doing that in this state? Well, either way, one way from Auburn to Tuscaloosa or vice versa. That was a bold move, Cotton.
1: Yeah, I think in certain situations you would be putting your life on the line.
0: I totally agree. 1-2 the count. Sanders, look it in. Left on right, here's the pitch. Bouncing ball towards second. Nicely done by Rembert. On to first, one away. And that'll bring up Kenny Ishikawa. Kenny's walk, flown to center, and popped to third. This has been a really good game here tonight. Well pitched, well defended. Auburn got a run in the first. Dogs with solo homers from Jackson in the 5th and Wynn in the 6th. Here's Kenny digging in. He wears number 14 out of Yokohama, Japan. Left on left. Sanders pitch. Missed inside. Kenny shows that flexibility. Boy, he can run. Remember, he was Georgia's starting center fielder on opening day. Pitch. In there for a strike to even up the count.
1: I don't see anybody throwing in either bullpen at the moment.
0: This is Scott and Sanders' game. Sanders a lefty, Ishikawa a lefty. Kenny hitting 363 with a homer and 11 RBIs. Fouls this one off. Kenny missed a month of the season. He was injured in the 4th game of the year. It's the freak play. Got hit with a fastball on the foot. Certainly worked his way back and emerged as one of the best left-handed hitters in the league. Sanders, the 1-2. That misses down and in. 2-2.
1: You know, I'm thrown off. I was just trying to look up our softball score for our regional. It's like they don't start till tomorrow.
0: Yeah, would it be a
1: Thursday?
0: Feels
1: like Friday.
0: I know.
1: Like, well, wait a minute. I forgot about softball. They play tomorrow night.
0: Exactly right.
1: I am off.
0: So we got tennis and softball tomorrow. Here's a pitch. Hit foul. Third base side. And for those start times, like tennis at 4, softball at 7.
1: Yep.
0: You can pull them both off. Good luck to Drake and his Georgia women's tennis team and to Tony Baldwin and the Georgia softball team. 2-2 to Kenny. Sanders, here's a pitch. slow roller comebacker. Sanders will glove and fire to first in time. 1-3. Sanders, like Marciano, just hard to square up. And here's Wynn, who was able to square up Marciano for a home run in the sixth. He's also walked and popped a short. That round tripper was Wynn's sixth of the year. His batting average now .365 on the season. Sanders, lefty on righty. Here's a pitch. Bouncing ball foul, third base side. It really is amazing the season that Georgia's had. How about the year the Braves are having? They've played 14 series. Now, they won the first two against the Cubs. They've won 12 series, lost one, and split one.
1: And they already won the series against the Cubs, but they did lose to the Cubs tonight 2-0.
0: This is incredible.
1: Yeah, they got the Red Sox again.
0: 0-1. Misses down and away. One and one to count. I'll tell you what's crazy here. In 2 weeks in Ridge, you're going to have Georgia, Auburn, and Tech all hosting this little three-hour drive circle as this one's fouled off.
1: Yeah, and you throw in Bama's going to be hosting.
0: Yep.
1: Gators?
0: Potentially.
1: Yeah.
0: Yeah, if they could win that series with LSU, they got 15 coming in.
1: Yeah. They'd
0: give them 17 or 18, I would think absolutely. A ball and two strikes to win. Two outs, nobody aboard. We're in the top of the eighth. Here's a pitch. That misses down and away.
1: Sully will probably behave himself better.
0: Yeah, I would think. That was not good last year.
1: No, it wasn't.
0: It was not a good look. 2-2 the count. Sanders, leg it in, lefty on righty. Comes set, here's the pitch. Pop foul, out of play, first base side. Auburn with a run in the first. Georgia with one in the fifth on Dan Jackson's 26th home run of the year. And one in the sixth on Ryan Wynn's sixth homer of the year. Wynn standing in. Sanders, the lefty. End of the motion is 2-2. Bounce right side. That's got eyes. It's going to get through for a base hit. Nice job by Wynn going the other way. And that'll bring up Brennan Hudson.
1: And for Ryan, his eighth multi-hit game of the year.
0: And Georgia's had a base runner in every inning.
1: Yeah. Haven't gone down 1-2-3 in any inning. I was going to mention DJ, Trey, Kenny, and Ryan each have a four-hit game.
0: Here's Huddy standing in, a lefty-lefty matchup. Strike one on the inner half. Good pitch here from Sanders, one of his best. Slide piece in there at 82. Wynn the runner at first. Two outs, top of the eighth. It's Georgia 2 and Auburn 1. Here's a pitch. Huddy takes downstairs. So they're going to retire Josh Donaldson's number tomorrow, and then on Saturday dedicate the radio broadcast suite to the late, great Rod Bramblett. Very happy we'll be here for that. Huddy swinging a miss as Andy Burcham does such a fabulous job, such a great friend.
1: I feel honored that we get to be here for
0: it. I do too.
1: That's very cool.
0: One ball and two strikes the count. Here's a pitch. Ground ball left side. That'll be gloved at short. Nice and easy on the first in time from McCrane, 6-3. No runs a hit, no errors, and one left. To the bottom of the eighth we go. It's Georgia 2, Auburn 1 on the Georgia Bulldogs Sports Network.
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0: All right, it is a 2-1 Georgia lead. Matt's cut on the map. Dave, what a game this has been. Two of the best teams in the country, and this is one of those games you really enjoy. Well, number one, Georgia's winning, but number two, if you're just a baseball fan and listened or watched or showed up wanting to watch a ball game tonight, it has not disappointed.
1: Especially if you like the old pitcher's duel, which is exactly what we've had. Georgia's done it with a couple of righties, and Auburn's done it with a couple of lefties so far.
0: Now, two Georgia homers and Captain Colby Branch with one of the great catches of his distinguished Bulldogs career. All right, here's Mason McCrane, top of the order due for the Tigers. McCrane, Guevara, and Frelick. Matt Scott looking in. Here's the pitch. Check swing. Strike one. As Dave mentioned earlier, Auburn would love to finish it out with Marciano and Sanders. Georgia would love to do the same with Volchko and Scott. Here's the pitch. Called a strike. Nothing and two the count. Nobody on, nobody out. We're at the bottom of the eighth inning. Georgia 2, Auburn 1. That one misses downstairs. McCrane hitting 308 on the year. Five homers, 34 ribbies. Scott, look it in. Here's the pitch. Strike three swinging. Dave, he's had that two-seamer working away. It's been a money pitch for him.
1: Yeah, that was that 87. Like you said, though, what he's done with that one has worked very well so far here tonight. Getting that leadoff man again.
0: I think Wes said about one of his pitches, he goes, well, he calls it a cutter. It's really a slider.
1: Yeah,
0: but
1: yeah.
0: Whatever. It works.
1: I guess you can argue the pitch – or call it what you want, I guess. It's just what it ends up doing. They're very similar.
0: Here's Guevara. Scott, the big right-hander, twirls and fires. Strike one swinging. Guevara was guessing on that one, and he got fooled. Matt goes 6'7", 241 out of Redding, Connecticut. Want to congratulate Colby Branch as well, named to the SEC's Good Works team. Swing and a miss, same spot, 87. Our advice, throw it again, Matt. Guevara is one of the best hitters in the league. Came into the game batting 349, ninth best in the conference. Pokes this one foul out of play down the right field line. Dave's going to the pullover as well. What a game here tonight. Georgia and Auburn, two of the country's best. Dogs with a 2-1 lead as the Tigers bat here in the bottom half of the eighth inning. Just a great crowd tonight. Scott right on right. That one misses down and away. Set the Georgia defense. You got Jackson catching. Goes Hudson, Wynn, Branch, and Phelps first to third around the horn. Ishikawa, Luho, and Black left to right in the Georgia outfield. One ball and two strikes to Guevara. Here's a pitch. Missed downstairs, 2-2. And big day in Athens tomorrow, Georgia women's tennis and softball.
1: It is not tonight.
0: These Thursdays throw us off. Swing and a miss, struck him out. Diver down at 88, DJ.
1: So that is back-to-back K's here in the eighth, and Scott now has four strikeouts since coming on in the sixth.
0: That is 10 for the staff. Here's Chase Fralick. Send out a big hello to Jack Walger, his beautiful wife Nancy, celebrating her birthday today. Fralick, big strong hitter. He's got power, takes a strike. And he singled off the wall and dead center in the first. My goodness, Lujo played it perfectly. And Fralick, the catcher, not the fleetest of foot, didn't try for Saget. Scott's pitch hit sharply to short. Colby, one hop. On to first, side retired. Three up and three down. Dave, what was that formula, please,
1: sir? I like that. That was Kays and Colby. Beautiful.
0: On the money. Strikeout, strikeout, 6-3. As we go to the ninth, it is Georgia 2 and Auburn 1 on the Georgia Bulldogs Sports Network.
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0: Well, that Mississippi State A&M game, 17-9 in the ninth. Our buddy Andrew Monaco for College Station. That's a long night. Boy, Gators 10, LSU 4. And right here, it's Georgia 2 and Auburn 1. Great game.
1: Hey, the great Frank Beltran listening in. Hope Carol's with them as well. Thank you, Frank.
0: We love Team Beltran.
1: Yes, we do. So let's get some insurance.
0: There's a good picture from Randy and Asparagus William. Who's running the scoreboard at NCAA Tennis? Thank you, Clint. Appreciate those kind words. So when Randy graduated, he taught me how to run the scoreboard. As Colby digs in, what a career, what a year. The pitch messes away. And then we got a new scoreboard, and Coach McGill gave me some of the best advice I've ever gotten. Well, as Sanders comes set, it's 1-0 to Colby. Here's the pitch. He squares, drops down a bunt. Sanders get a glove, twirl. Colby's safe, and the throw goes out into right field. He's going to take a shot at second. Going to be close. Out. Oh, what a throw from Bingaman with the shortstop McCrane covering. So that's going to go down as a hit, and then 3-6. Well, it took a perfect throw. Great bunt.
1: Great bunt. I like the aggressiveness there, too.
0: And that'll bring up Ryan Black. What a play. So RB standing in. He singled his last time up. He's 1 out of 3. Sanders looking in. 2-1 Dogs. Here's the pitch. That misses low, he said. Auburn faithful didn't like the call. That was way low. Coach McGill said, well, don't show anybody else how to work the scoreboard. Then nobody can ever take your job.
1: That's right.
0: Great advice. Black laces this one foul, first base side. I said, well, you know, that's true. I'm the only person who knows how to do it, but Randy helped train me.
1: Great guy.
0: Great guy.
1: The baseline stalker.
0: The great Randy Walker. Thank you, David Ellis, with a good little

0: The NBA playoffs are underway, and now you can trade every game on Kalshi. 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Trade on anything.
1: Both of these teams, this game has been so well pitched. Just don't want extra innings tonight.
2: So 4 Ks for Sanders, 9 for the staff. As you mentioned, the Dogs have struck out 10.
1: Yeah. 6 for Volchko and 4 for Scott. Here's Trey. The pitch. That misses down and away. Trey's 1 out of 4. Down a base hit in the third. Went down looking in the first, swinging in the fifth, swinging in the seventh. Got those phenomenal hands. And what a weekend he had against LSU. The pitch, hit foul, first base hit. And he and Dan, not only in the top five of so many categories, they rank 1-2 in the league in batting and hits and runs. And they're going to be, if the season were to end today, 1-2. In SEC Player of the Year voting. What a career he's had. By the way, Dan has caught him. They are now tied for 10th in career home runs with 40. Trey and DJ. 1-1 misses away. In fact, let me go ahead and update that on the list. And it's been fun doing this, hasn't it, updating these records.
2: The one you said, what was it, the single-season RBI list.
1: That's
2: a great one.
1: That's a great one. Here's a 2-1. Trey hammers this one foul. Poitras, Condon, Beckham, Poitras, Jackson, Showalter, Kepinger, Morris.
2: And as we like to say, if you don't know your Georgia baseball history as well as maybe we do, just take our word for it.
1: Yes.
2: That's quite the list.
1: That's elite.
2: Yeah.
1: Left on right, here's a 2-2, misses down and away. And I remember growing up, it was in the majors, it was Aaron, Garrigan, Ruth, and now Pujols, Bonds, and A-Rod have joined us. So that's the top six for career RBIs in the majors. That's impressive. Not runs in. 3-2 to Trey, two outs, nobody on. Swing and a miss, struck him out. So that's 5 Ks for Sanders and 10 for the staff. No runs a hit, no errors, and none left. To the bottom of the ninth we go. Hang on, Dogs. It's Georgia 2 and Auburn 1 on the Georgia Bulldogs Sports Network.
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1: All right, Dogs leading Auburn 2-1. Do it for the Tigers. Rembert, Bingaman, and Terrell. As the big video board says, get super loud. It's a 2-1 Georgia lead. Matt Scott's been terrific in relief. But since that first inning, there has not been a frame where Auburn has had more than one base runner. Scott retired the Tigers in order in the seventh and eighth. He got the first two out in the sixth. And here's Rembert. He singled in the first, walked in the fourth, and bounced out 1-3.

0: 3 in the 6th. That was his first time facing Scott. Here's a pitch over but low, and it's 1-0. Georgia with 2 runs on 7 hits and no errors. A run, 4 hits, and no errors for Auburn. Scott looking in right on right. It's a 2-1 Georgia lead. Here's the pitch. Swing and a miss. That one tailing away at 86. Remember, sophomore out of Pensacola, Florida. Season average at 343, 4 homers, and 38 RBIs. That one misses downstairs. 2-1 to count. Georgia has scored 2 runs in a game once previously and lost. So 0-1 when scoring 2. 2-1 misses high, 3-1. Now Auburn thinking about getting Rembert aboard, then getting him into scoring position. Scott has set down 7 in a row, but the count's 3-1 to Rembert. Here's a pitch, swing and a miss, and a mighty big 3-2's coming. Scott has retired 9 of the 10 that he's faced. He's been tremendous in relief of Volchko, who gave up 1 run in 5 innings. It's 2-1 Georgia. The 3-2 pitch, sit foul back this way.
1: That coming 94 on that one. That's the first one I've seen hit 94 from him tonight. You mentioned he's retired 7 straight, 9 of 10. He's been terrific.
0: Lights out. The big righty on the mound. Rembert's a right-hander. Here's payoff. Strike 3 swinging. Holy smokes. Matt Scott with his 5th punch out. Volchko struck out 6. And that'll bring up Bingaman, who's 1 out of 3. He had an infield hit his last time up. He's twice bounced to short, including that vacuum cleaner smooth operator by Branch to end the first on a 6-3 double play, which was mighty big because they had a run in, DJ, first and second with only 1 out. Scott's pitch misses down and away. So to limit Auburn to just 1 there was huge. And then Volchko settled in. The Dogs with solo homers from Jackson and Wynn. It's a 2-1 Bulldogs lead. Got 25 outs, got 2 more to get. Scott's pitch misses low, 2-0. Bingaman will be selective here. Hitting 329 on the year, 10 homers and 36 RBIs. Scott looking in, righty on righty. Here's a pitch, ball 3, down and away. So Bingaman will be taken for at least 1. And the dangerous lefty, Bub Terrell, waiting on deck.
1: Bub. He's good.
0: Yeah, he is. Figure Matt will just be coming the old get me over here. The 3-0. Ball 4 low. Walked him on 4 straight. So that's the first walk issued by Scott. Volchko walked 3. And here's Terrell. They'd love to hit one to those students sitting out in right center. Now Colby and Dan are going to come in. Just try and settle Matt down a little bit. Georgia trying to get the 26th out right here.
1: And I just don't see anybody even throwing at all right now.
0: Now this is Scott's game. Roger English, David Ellis, Jeremy Smith all saying, hang on, Dogs. Terrell's got 12 home runs on the season. That's second most on the team. Frelick's got 13. How about a double play, Dogs? Phelps way off the line at third. Righty versus lefty. Scott's pitch. He's missed on 5 in a row. That one down and in. If he were to miss on another, I wouldn't be surprised to see West come out and just try and settle him down a bit. Bingaman takes his lead off first with 1 out. Tigers batting bottom of the ninth, 2-1 Georgia. Scott's pitch called strike on the inner half, 1-1. Terrell hitting 302. The 12 round trippers, he's knocked in 36. Hudson holding the runner Bingaman. Benjamin with five stolen bases on the year. Scott's 1-1. Swing and a miss. That one coming in at 88. Ball and two strikes to Bub Terrell, the sophomore out of Meridian, Mississippi. Dangerous left-handed hitter. Dogs with a 2-1 lead. Auburn batting with a runner at first and one out here in the bottom of the ninth. Scott's 1-2. Misses down and in. 2-2. He is trying to stay low in the zone here to Terrell. On deck, Brandon McCrane, the shortstop, a right-handed hitter. Auburn came into the game batting 299, a very good offense. Runner at first, Benjamin, one out, bottom of the ninth, 2-1 Georgia. 2-2 to Terrell. Scott, righty on lefty. Kicks and fires. Strike three swinging, two away. Six strikeouts for Matthew Scott. And here's McCrane. Well, we could have a pinch hitter here for Auburn. This is going to be Logan Gregorio. Gregorio hitting 245 on the year with two homers and 13 RBIs. Gregorio will bat from the left side. He wears number 34. So Gregorio coming on as the left-handed pinch hitter. Scott looking in. Throw over a little bit wide of the bag. Nice catch here by Hudson. Oh, boy. Thank you very much. Darryl Huckabee tweeting us in from 30,000 feet on his way to Scotland. Georgia's got 26 outs. Auburn with a tying run at first. The winning run at the plate. Scott right on left. Hit sharply foul, first base side. And Trey is way off the line, essentially playing short. Colby, the shortstop, is close to the bag at second. Hudson holding the runner, Benjamin. Nothing at one to Logan Gregorio, a senior out of Lordville, Illinois. Scott from the belt, right on left. Here's the 0-1. Called strike on the inner half, nothing in two. Dogs trying to close the door and extend the winning streak to 10. The SEC champions 9-3 on the road in the SEC. Scott looking in. Here's the 0-2. Hit foul out of play down the left field line. Heads up on the berm out there. Georgia at 21-6, clinching the SEC championship last weekend. Auburn 16-11. Tied for third in the league coming in. Both teams ranked top five nationally. It's 2-1 Georgia. Runner at first, two outs. Bottom of the ninth, Scott's 0-2. Hit high and foul again, third base side. Logan Gregorio, the pinch hitter. New baseball for Scott. Volchko gave up one run in five innings. Scott, 3 2/3 scoreless, trying to close the door. Righty against lefty. He comes set. The 0-2. Hit sharply, glove by Hudson at first. He caught it. Touches the bag just in case, and the Dogs win 2-1. Oh, a great defensive play, and what a job by Matt Scott. He and Volchko combined for a gem as Georgia edges Auburn 2-1, extending the winning streak to 10 and pushing the Southeastern Conference champions' robust league record to 22-6. What a game here tonight. Just a tremendous performance from Volchko and Scott. The lefties, Marciano and Sanders, We're lights out for Auburn. The Tigers got a run in the first. And Georgia got solo homers from Daniel Jackson in the fifth inning and Ryan Wynn in the sixth. Great game here tonight. Hudson caught that ball on a line just in case he touched the bag anyway. Wow, what a play. And no doubt the defensive play of the game, Colby Branch, with that incredible leaping grab to rob Guevara and what would have been a go-ahead hit to end the fifth. So instead of Auburn taking a 2-1 lead, the game remained 1-1, and then Wynn with two outs in the sixth homer to put Georgia up 2-1, and that would be the final. And by the way, that bullpen triumvirate of Aoki, Farley, Bird, and Scott, now 23-3 with 14 saves as Joey Fulchko gets the win, improving to 8-2. And for Matt Scott, he picks up his fourth save. We'll come back and check the totals on the other side. The final score here on the Plains, Georgia 2 and Auburn 1 on the Georgia Bulldogs Sports Network.
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0: on the Georgia Bulldogs Sports Network. Welcome to Dogs Postgame. Coming up, we'll run through the numbers, hear from head coach Wes Johnson, and look ahead to the Bulldogs' next game. Now, let's go back to the ballpark.
1: Well, what a game here tonight at Plainsman Park as Georgia defeats Auburn 2-1. Final line score, Georgia, 2 runs, 7 hits, and no errors for Auburn. A run on 4 hits and no errors. Joey Volchko gets the win. He is now 8-2 on the season. He gives up just 1 run in 5 innings. Matt Scott picks up his 4th save as he goes 4 scoreless. And the losing pitcher, tough luck loss for Jake Marciano, as he falls to 4-5 on the year. The records, Auburn is now 35-17 and 16-12 in the SEC, while the Bulldogs improved to 42-11. That's 31 games over 500. And the SEC champions are now 22-6 in league play. Just absolutely phenomenal. And what a great game this was here tonight at Plainsman Park. And again, both teams using just 2 pitchers, so certainly set up well for the rest of the weekend. Thank you to the Argos. Thank you, Daryl Huckabee, who says he'll be listening in at midnight from Glasgow, Scotland. Thank you to the great Alan Thomas on his way up to Valpo to see his daughter. Thank you, AT. Thank you, Judge John Ellington, Bruce Watkins, Bobby Young, Frank Bulldog Beltran, B-Mac, Brandon McEachern. And any tweets you got at Jeff Dantzler TV. Dave is at D. Johnston UGA. John Tweet Sports. Richard Costigan. Thank you, Patrick Haffey. Wyatt 9620. Yeah, this is the most SEC wins in program history for Georgia here tonight, getting to number 22. Thank you, Jeremy Smith. Indeed, much respect for the tremendous pitching performances tonight from both Volchko and Scott. Thank you to Houston Rich. Let me give you Scott's final pitching line there to get the save. He goes 4 innings and allows 1 hit. Thank you very much. No runs, of course. Matt walked 1 and struck out 6. So he wound up facing 12 and allowed only 2 base runners, an infield hit in the 6th. That was from Bingaman, who drew a walk in the ninth. So he set down 12 out of 14. Again, Hudson making that sweet play to end the ninth. And it was Colby Branch who had the incredible catch, the defensive play of the game, and without a doubt, one of the best defensive plays of the year for the Georgia Bulldogs, as Colby was able to somehow get up in the air and rob Auburn's leading hitter, Eric Guevara, of a base hit that would have given the Tigers a 2-1 lead. So Georgia wins the game 2-1. Solo home runs from Daniel Jackson and Ryan Wynn. And again, just looking at those record totals now for Georgia, DJ with 26 home runs, standalone 3rd place in Georgia history behind Charlie Condon's 37 in 2024 and Gordon Beckham's 28 in 2008. And that home run represented his 75th RBI, tying him with Rich Poitras, who had 75 in 2008. Gordon also in 2008 had 77. Charlie Conant had 78 in 2024, then Rich with the school record 86 RBIs in 2009. So just climbing the record books, and that home run for Dan, number 40 of his career, tying in with Trey Phelps. So Trey and Dan both with 40 career homers. Next up, Rich, Mr. Poitras, and Connor Tate both had 43 in their careers, and it's a lot of fun doing this record book chasing as Georgia is just in the midst of a dream season. We all know where we want it to end, but we're going to enjoy every step of this journey. Tonight's win also means Georgia will not get swept once again, so Worst case, the Dogs would drop the next two and win 8 out of 10 series. One more win would give Georgia 9 out of 10 series wins against SEC play. Georgia now 6-4 in SEC openers. Remember, game two, it's 9-0. In game three, it's 7-2. Big hello going out to Mike Cheek for listening in. Thank you very much, Mike. Appreciate you very much. Let's see if I can get the hamster running again here. More tweets to get to. Thank you, Rich Burrell. Thank you, Trey Parker. Thank you, Christy the Bulldog Bell. Thank you to the Upstate Dog at 406 Mel Hall. Mallory says, hey, tomorrow we need 10-plus runs. And isn't that something? Georgia had 5 straight wins, and all of them in the league, of course. We hadn't had a midweek game in 3 weeks. 5 straight wins while scoring in double figures. Again, thank you, Mike Cheek. That was indeed another great Georgia victory. We'll go around the SEC. Detailed visit with Bulldogs head coach Wes Johnson, our Primerica player of the game, as we continue on from Auburn. 2-1, Dogs a winner on the Georgia Bulldogs Sports Network.
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1: All right, welcome back. The Dogs, a winner by a final score of 2-1. Our man, the great Talik Pratt, is standing by because down on the field, the great David Johnston has a very happy, victorious head coach, Wes Johnson. So, gentlemen, you guys take it away.
2: On a victorious postgame show with SEC championship winning head coach, Wes Johnson. And, Wes, how about them Dogs?
3: How about them Dogs? I mean, look at tonight. I mean, you come in here. We knew their starting pitching was really good. They may not have the velo that's of some of the, you know, guys we've seen on Friday night, but their guy's real, man. I've said it. Like, top to bottom, they probably got the best numbers of starters. For us to sit in there and grind it out, Daniel Jackson coming up. Boy, I tell you what, he didn't miss that pitch, man. My Lord, that thing went to the moon. And then Ryan Wynn. I mean, he just does what he does. We know he can hit lefties. He plays, you know, we've matched him up really good against those guys. And he's come in and he does a phenomenal job when we call his number. You know, and then, gosh, Joey, man, you know, hey, had a little rocky first, settled in, was fine. Thought he threw the ball great for the next four. And then we flipped it over to the big fella. And you know, I thought Matt was as good as you could ask right there.
2: Yeah, he retired 12 of the 14 he faced. They got three hits in the first inning, and all they got was like a little infield single after that. So the pitching was terrific. Like you said, the difference offensively, we were the two homers.
3: Yeah, you know, I mean, you look at him, and we give up an infield single, Matt did. And Trey had to come in on a do or die, you know, had to try to barehand it. That's the only way you were going to get that guy out. So, you know, applaud Trey's effort there. But then, yeah, you look at it, and in games like this on Friday night or Thursday night now, where they're this tight, homers are usually the difference of that one or two runs. And, man, I'll tell you what, like I say, the swings, Daniel Jackson and Ryan Wynn got off were really, really good.
2: They had that lead. DJ's homer, though, just really – and I know Ryan's home run ended up being the go-ahead, the game winner, but DJ's was the one that just kind of, I think, turned the crowd here a little bit, too.
3: Yeah, it breaks the ice right there.
2: Yeah.
3: And when you look at it, it kind of settles everybody down. But you know, it's like I tell our guys all the time, like, you can't get – our game is really, really hard to panic in. You got to just keep grinding. Their guy, tip your hat, man, he was good. I thought their reliever was really good. But you know what? We got off two really good swings. And then, you know, like I say, Joey and Matt did a phenomenal job tonight.
2: So we're 2-0 since clinching the SEC championship. What does it say about these guys? It's just like they just keep getting it done.
3: Yeah, our guys, like, you know, I've told everybody, man, that they love to practice. They love to come to the yard. They love to play. They love to try to do hard things and get better. And I think it just shows that, you know, we enjoy doing that. Now we got to continue to do it and keep getting better.
2: All right, Wes, congratulations. Great to get the weekend started with the W. Look forward to tomorrow night.
3: Thanks, and go Dogs.
2: All right, that's Georgia head coach Wes Johnson. See if we can find Matt Scott. Is Matt around? And let's see if we can get him. I know DJ's talking to TV, but hopefully we'll be able to get Matt here in just a moment. He'll be our Primerica player of the game. I know he's down talking to some folks at the moment. We'll see if we can get Matt for our post-game show. And he's coming over. Thank you, Lake. We appreciate it. We'll have him here in just a moment. Chris Gilmore making the road trip here as well. Expectant dad, so congratulations there. And Matt was absolutely terrific. And I may be talking, I'm not sure who it is he's talking to. Maybe his dad, but we'll get here in just a moment. Great stuff tonight for the Bulldogs getting the W. And again, as we were saying with Wes, 2-0 since clinching that SEC championship. And our fans love talking to DJ through the screen there. And hopefully we'll get to Matt here in just a moment. All right, our Primerica player of the game. Hey, Matt, congratulations. incredible job. You retired 12 out of the 14 to get the W tonight, but take us a little bit for your outing.
4: Yeah, I mean, coming into a stadium like this, I think it was, we just went up 2-1 when I went in. I mean, the biggest thing with these guys, because they can run and bunt, is just throw strikes. So just got to fill the zone and trust yourself as much as you can.
2: The crowd here tonight is a great Thursday crowd, but you seem to just kind of feed into it.
4: Yeah, I mean, the bullpen prepares you for coming in here. I mean, this is definitely the rowdiest bullpen we've had by far. So
2: I bet you can't say some of the stuff you hear.
4: None of it, but it was a good time. So, I mean, honestly, coming out here didn't really feel like much compared to what it was in the bullpen. So, yeah, just a good crowd.
2: And you were pumping the strike zone tonight, too. I know there was that 1 4-pitch walk, but other than that, I think they had, a little infield single, and that was it. But
4: yeah,
2: you must have been feeling really good.
4: Yeah, I mean, an infield single, the 4-pitch walk, I was, not really mad about it because they were competitive pitches. And, sometimes you got to be able to identify whether it's competitive or not and just kind of go from there and still attack the zone. So,
2: what does it say about you guys? Y'all are 2-0 since clinching the SEC championship, that y'all just keep going along. Is it game by game? How would you say it?
4: Yeah, I mean, we still have a lot to prove. We're still playing for a lot. We're still playing for seeding, a lot of people know the best, if you have a lot of momentum going to the playoffs, that's typically when the teams are best, so it'll be good going into that with a little bit of momentum, and we're not just going to roll over. We still have a lot to prove.
2: How big is it to win that first game in a weekend series? Now, you've been in the ACC, I guess you've been in the Pac-12 also.
5: Pac-12 for 2 years.
2: Yeah, that's right. So this is your third league that you've been in, and I'm sure it's the same everywhere, but winning that first game of the series has got to be huge.
4: Yeah, it's huge. I mean, just to know kind of where your bullpen is, where their bullpen is, but getting the first one out of the way is huge.
2: Well, congratulations. Incredible performance tonight, and great way to get the weekend started. Thank you, Matt.
4: Thank you.
2: All right. That's Matt Scott, our Primerica player of the game, as the Dogs get the W here tonight, 2-1. All right. We'll be right back. JD will wrap things up when we come back here. Another victorious postgame show on the Georgia Bulldogs Sports Network.
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1: All right, welcome back to Plainsman Park, where Georgia takes a 2-1 thriller over the Auburn Tigers here tonight. Let's hit some scores going around the SEC. Kentucky beat Arkansas 4-3. Vanderbilt, a 9-1 winner over South Carolina. A shootout in College Station, to say the least. Mississippi State had a 13-run inning. And MSU defeats Texas A&M 18-11. It was Alabama 5 and Ole Miss 4. Right now in Norman, they're on the top of the ninth inning. Tennessee with a 9-7 lead over Oklahoma. Texas 6 and Missouri 3. That's a final. They're on the bottom of the ninth in Baton Rouge. It's Florida 11 and LSU 6. And the final here, Georgia 2, Auburn 1. And we'll have a final word after this final timeout right here on the Georgia Bulldogs Sports Network.
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1: The final, the Bulldogs defeat the Auburn Tigers. Home runs from Dan Jackson and Ryan Wynn, and a tremendous pitching performance between Joey Volchko and Matt Scott, as the SEC champion Bulldogs are now 42-11, 22-6 in the SEC, and that sets a new mark for Georgia's most SEC wins in a season. The 2019 Bulldogs won 21 Southeastern Conference games. Auburn at 35-17 and 16-12. We'll do it again tomorrow night, 8:02. Our marker 7 first pitch. That's 8:02 East, which means a 7:40 airtime. Until then, for David Johnson and Talik Pratt, I'm Jeff Dantzler, signing off from the Plains on a winning night for Georgia as the Bulldogs defeat Auburn by a final score of 2-1. Have a great rest of your night, everybody, and thank you for listening to University of Georgia Bulldog Baseball right here on the Georgia Bulldog Sports Network.
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5: Dog. I really do. I think he's going to be an absolute dog in that Eagle offense. I really look forward to seeing what he does as a rookie and throughout the course of his NFL career. If you're looking at the DraftKings sports app, the book still, NFC East winner odds, Eagles at plus 115, Cowboys plus 225, Commanders hoping for a bounce back year with Jaden Daniels in year three at plus 500, and the Giants plus 600. So all roads lead to Philly, according to DraftKings. That's Week 7, Cowboys at the Eagles. Monday Night Football takes us to Week 8.
10: The Baltimore Ravens, the Buffalo Bills.
5: What did you have to say about that one? Ravens at Bills? Ravens at Bills? That'll be Week 8, so that'll be in their new stadium as well. So that adds a little bit of juice to it. Man, that to me is a fun game right there. Baltimore at Buffalo.
11: It's a really fun game, and it's an opportunity to say that the Ravens are down with the king, Derrick Henry. When it comes to going against the Buffalo Bills, Derrick Henry, he does his thing. Last time he faced them, September 7, 2025, 169 yards and 18 carries, two touchdowns. Oh, the year before that, 199, including a touchdown. And that, if I'm not mistaken, no, the one on October 18th of 2021, he had three touchdowns. That was a Tuesday night game because of COVID situation. What they had to shift it. But he had 143 games. He averages 103 yards a game against the Bills. He is the Buffalo killer.
5: Joe Brady is the head man now for the Buffalo Bills. He was the offensive coordinator there at Buffalo. And then you got Jesse Minter as the new head coach at Baltimore. He was the defensive coordinator with the Chargers. I want to see how these first-time head coaches, I know it'll be Week 8, so they've got some games under their belt, but how do they compare and contrast? How do these teams look different under new head coaches in Jesse Minter and also Joe Brady? So AFC winner odds, according to DraftKings, the Ravens at plus 475, Bills at plus 500, followed by the Kansas City Chiefs, Patrick Mahomes making his return at plus 750. That's weeks 4-8 right there here on game night on ESPN Radio, the all-new ESPN app. He's Teron Davenport. I'm Q Myers. Coming up next, the Ant-Man. Can he be the superhero the Minnesota Timberwolves will need to extend their series? 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
10: 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First in Cleveland, the Pistons face a must-win against the Cavs in Game 6. Then in Minnesota, the Timberwolves look to force a Game 7 against the Spurs. 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
14: You have cancer. 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
15: 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I'm going to survive. 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

0: play that we'll want to do. And so it's chasing the mastery of that, which, you know, his expectations are the highest for himself, and which is a great thing for the Chargers organization, team, fan base, everybody. So I would say that we're looking to master and be elite at everything that we do, and being able to own the position in a new way, for him to own the position in a way he never has, and ultimately for it to be obvious to everyone around he's playing the best football of his career. And that's kind of how we've approached it, and that's been our vision and expectations.
1: Sounds good. It really does, but we'll see. We'll see. And you look at the odds, right? It's the Chiefs at plus 160. Yep. The Chargers right behind them, above the Broncos, which I don't get, at plus 190. The Broncos plus 225. The Raiders, yeah.
2: They're deep odds, man. They're deep odds, plus 2,000.
1: The Raiders,
2: man.
1: What did they say? Oh, forget about it. That's how they say it, you know what I mean? But I will say this. There is another game that I definitely want to see in Week 18, and that's the Steelers at Ravens. We know that that's a rivalry.
2: Yeah.
1: I know personally from covering the Ravens for 2 years, like, Steelers week is different. Mm-hmm. So I always have an interest in that game, and it'll be Mike McCarthy, you know, getting a second shot at the Ravens, you know, in the final game of the season, and we'll see what happens. Can the Ravens win this and possibly win a division? We'll see.
2: Yeah, I mean, again, that's a tough division. I'm interested to see what the Pittsburgh Steelers are going to look like this year. I really don't know, you know, how's Aaron Rodgers going to play, assuming that he is the quarterback of the Steelers. And, you know, they went out and made some really good moves, I thought, in free agency and made some trades, you know, bringing in some more weapons for the QB. But we all know that Aaron Rodgers is short term, even if he plays this year for Pittsburgh. So what are they going to do? How are they going to gear up and prepare themselves for future football? And how long is Mike McCarthy going to be at the helm? I got so many questions, but obviously they've got to play this season out and see how it all goes. So by week 18, we'll know a lot about Pittsburgh, and we'll know a lot about the Baltimore Ravens. But I really am interested to see what the Steelers look like year one under Mike McCarthy, and potentially year two with Aaron Rodgers at the helm. He's Teron Davenport. I'm Q Myers. It's Game Night on ESPN Radio and the all-new ESPN app. Coming up next, the Vegas Golden Knights. They're on to the Western Conference Finals. We'll break it down next on ESPN Radio on the all-new ESPN app.
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0: boards and 5 assists in a playoff game. Only Luka Doncic and Magic Johnson did it at a younger age. In his return after facing some adversity in Game 4 with the ejection because of the flagrant 2, ESPN's Kendrick Perkins on what Wembanyama proved in Game 5.
1: Number one, he's the most dominant player in the NBA. Giannis, Jokic, whomever, move the hell aside. We have never seen a player that dominates like he does on both ends of the floor. Okay, that's number one. Number two, it's Wemby's world, and everyone's trying to get an apartment in it. That's where we at this point. The league belongs to him. That was the statement that he sent last night. It wasn't just to the Minnesota Timberwolves. That statement was sent to the rest of the league. I know OKC watching, rooting for the Minnesota Timberwolves. I guarantee you that, because they don't want to face that smoke. Another thing that was brought to my attention because of that performance, just when I thought that Giannis, since he's been hurt, Jokic, right, we've seen a decline a little bit over the past few years, I thought American basketball was catching back up. And then all of a sudden, Wemby comes along in this postseason and shows us that, no, it still belongs to the international players. The international players has completely taken over our league.
0: Love that from Perk. Wemby setting back American basketball years. The Spurs 16-3 in best of 7 series when holding a 3-2 lead, trying to close it out. Timberwolves 1-3 in best of 7s when trailing 3-2. Only win the 2024 West Semis against Denver. Game 6 is in Minnesota on Friday night. A couple of games in the W tonight. New York and Portland in the Liberty were on fire.
2: 5 minutes to go in this one. Pressure still coming here for Portland. Stewart will take it. 22 points now for Brianna Stewart tonight.
3: And I would say that's a great player to find in transition if you want to finish.
0: Yeah, call from Prime Video. 22 for Stewart along with 7 rebounds. The Liberty win it 100-82. Pauline Astier stepping up without Sabrina Ionescu had 20 points. Liberty now 3-1. The Lynx and the Wings playing a close one. Natasha Howard coming up clutch.
4: Sims driving. Sims. No, it bounced out. Under a minute now. Miles to Howard. Howard got the lay. Howard with 26. 6 assists for Olivia Mann.
0: A call from Prime Video. Howard finished with 26. Courtney Williams adding 21. Paige Becker scoring 27 for the Wings as they fall to 1-2, going 10 of 11 from the foul line as well for Becker's. Lynx 2-1. Wings have lost 2 of their first 3. Coming up, volume up for Top Sound, some big game 6s in the NBA, and more from Major League Baseball. 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
2: 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Are you entertained?
0: Number five.
1: All right, let's get to some Thursday top sound on the diamond. J.J. Bleda had a day on 700 WLW.
3: And he doesn't miss this one. First ball swinging, Bleda launches it. Deep right field, way out of here. A three-run blast for J.J. Bleda. His fifth home run of the year, 9-0 Reds.
0: Number four.
1: The Mets have been looking for offense. Mark Vientos providing on 880 ESPN New York.
4: Mark Vientos hits one deep to left field. Forget it. Home run Vientos. He hit it over the great wall of Flushing. Well to the left of the 358 mark. A two-run homer for Vientos. Number six on the year for Mark. And the Mets have opened up a 6-3 lead.
0: Number three.
1: Dodgers and Giants back together again. Jung-Hoo Lee made it all the way around the bases on KNBR.
5: Two strikes to count, two down. And there's a swing. Line drive right along the left field line. Slicing. Fair. Just barely fair. And he hits the sidewall and shoots right on by Teoscar Hernandez all the way to the wall. One run is in. And now Lee is being waved home to throw. It's overthrown. He goes all the way around the bases and inside the park. Home run to tie the game.
0: Number two.
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3: Schwarber swings, launches it. Deep right field. It's on its way. And Kyle Schwarber over the Phillies bullpen into right field. It's a two-run home run. His Major League leading 18th of the year. And it breaks the scoreless deadlock here in the eighth. It's 2-0 Phillies.
0: Number one.
1: And our top sound of the night from a golden night. 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
7: Didn't a shot at Tim Sales. Way off target, off the near corner boards from the Ducks. Flood the offensive zone with their fourth line. Ross Johnston, Tim Washington, and Jansen Harkins. Now a chance at the other end. A stop. Oh, what a finish! Mitch Marner backs his way to the crease and finishes at the right post. What a goal for Mitch Marner. 1-0 Knights, a minute into game six.
1: Yeah, some really good moments. None bigger than Mitch Marner leading the Golden Knights to a great start as they find themselves in the Western Conference Final in the Stanley Cup playoffs. Get over to the Diamond where the Dodgers take down the Giants 5-2. Jung-Hoo Lee had the two-run inside the park homer, but the Dodgers answer back. Alex Call, two-run single. The difference in that one as L.A. regains sole possession of first place in the NL West. The struggles continue for the Giants. They fall the 10 games under 500, 18-28. In Boston, Kyle Schwarber, you just heard it, did it again. Another home run against his former team. Look away, Red Sox fans. Schwarber has seven homers in his last seven games, the first Phillies player to hit at least that many in a week since current teammate Trey Turner back in 2023. Jesus Luzardo went six scoreless. Phillies win it 3-1. To win the series, they're now within two games of 500 after that really difficult start. Speaking of really tough starts, the Mets taking on the Tigers, and they find some offense. Heard the Vientos two-run homer. They win it 9-4. A.J. Ewing hitting his first big league home run. Had a strong first series in the bigs. Brett Beatty went deep as well after the Mets fell behind early. Tigers back to six games under 500. The Mets with a little momentum entering their weekend Subway Series with the Yankees. Getaway game in Cincy. The Nats were ready to get out of town. J.J. Bleda homering twice and driving in six, his third multi-homer game of his career in a Reds 15-1 rout over the Nationals. Cincinnati avoiding the sweep, extending their run of consecutive home series without being swept to 39. It's their longest as a franchise since they went 52 in a row from 2011 through 2013. A couple of huge game sixes in the NBA playoffs coming on Friday. Friday. The T-Wolves and the Spurs in Game 6. San Antonio with an opportunity to advance. Timberwolves 1-3 in best-of-seven series when trailing 3-2. And the T-Wolves 2-3 when Anthony Edwards scores 20-plus, but they're hoping that they can get a big-time performance out of him. On the Eastern Conference side, it's one win and you're into the Eastern Conference final for the Cavaliers. Can a top seed in the Eastern Conference, the Pistons, get something to help out Cade Cunningham as they try and survive and force a Game 7 as they play on the road? That's a wrap for SportsCenter All Night. For producer Javon Cutler and technical directors Cam Berry and Alex Suhiro, I'm Nick DeLuca on Sportsmanlike with Chris Canty, Michelle Smallman, and Evan Cohen is next.
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3: 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I ain't coming.

0: Well, if you're looking forward to the weekend, as Rebecca Black says, you don't have to wait much longer. Good Friday morning. It's the morning show, 960 The Ref, presented by Piedmont Orthopedics and Sports Medicine, the official healthcare provider of the 2026 SEC champion Georgia baseball team, who, by the way, won again last night, 2-1 at Auburn. A little bit of a pitching game last night. We'll get to all that this morning and bring all the news your way on a beautiful Friday morning, chilly Friday morning. We are waking up a little bit on the chilly side. It was 48 degrees a little while ago. Checking now, it looks like it's already climbed up into the 50s. But if you're getting up early and leaving, you actually may need a light jacket this morning. But do not worry. There is no cold snap coming. It's going to be a very pleasant day today. 80 degrees in Athens. A lot of sunshine coming your way. Then we get the warm-up this weekend. 87 coming up tomorrow. Partly cloudy. And then 89 on Sunday. Maybe a chance of an afternoon rain shower. Possibly going to touch that 90-degree mark sometime in the next couple of days. But a warm-up definitely coming. But man, a little bit on the nippy side this morning. I very much enjoy it personally, but if you're not into the cold stuff and you're ready for summer, today is going to be a little bit of a shock as you head out to the car and get your Friday going. Speaking of getting that Friday going, the busiest girl in Athens is back in town. Annika, good morning to you.
1: Good morning.
0: In for Dave this morning, who called that victory for the Georgia Bulldogs last night. We'll call it again tonight at 8 o'clock.
1: You know, I think I'm looking forward more to that 90-degree thunderstorm than I am that 45 degrees we woke up to.
0: Doesn't sound terrible to, like, sit on the back porch and watch a thunderstorm. Mm-hmm. Like, if you have a nice screened-in porch or something, or a nice cover, man, like a nice afternoon summer shower really doesn't sound that bad right now.
1: I love it.
0: We're eventually, yeah, there's no avoiding it living in Georgia or anywhere in the southeast. You're going to get hot weather sooner or later. Why not mid-May? Just bring it on in. But yeah, it's going to be very warm. Maybe the warmest temperatures we felt in the last, you know, several weeks, or even maybe even this year if we touch the 90-degree mark in the next few days. But even going into next week, it's going to stay much warmer than it is right now. It looks like if we can get to next weekend, which, by the way, will be Memorial Day weekend, a big milestone for the baseball season and just kind of that unofficial beginning of summer that a lot of people think about. Looks like the rain chances will go up a lot every day. Look, there's scattered thunderstorms in the forecast for several days in a row. And look, you don't have to convince me that that's a good thing. As far as we can get some rain, I don't want severe thunderstorms, obviously, but any rain we can get. But the temperatures do look cooler next weekend than what we're getting this weekend. But next couple days, man, soak in the sunshine. I'm with you. Kind of enjoy the warmer weather. Go, hey, are the pools open? I don't even know. Like, do you have a pool you have access to?
1: Well, I mean, we kind of keep mine open, but I think ones around Athens are more getting back to being open.
0: I know the month of May is like pool opening season, but I don't know if some pools operate like waiting till Memorial Day, then they open Memorial Day weekend, or if they're a go right now. I guess if the weather permits it and the water's warm enough, head on in, man. Go on and get in the water and get your summer started. No one's going to stop you.
1: Sandy Creek's open all the time, isn't it?
0: I don't just go to
1: the beach.
0: Yeah, may as well. I know the beach over at Fort Yargo is always open. You can always go. And they actually redid that. Mm-hmm. So I've never like hung out at the beach there, but people do. There's a lot of people that go hang out on the beach and swim in the lake, and they look like they're having a great time, man. But they redid that area, and it's open year-round. So I guess you could find a place to take a dip if you needed to.
1: For sure.
0: At some point. But eventually all those neighborhood pools will open up, schools letting out. Don't you have a bro graduating today?
1: I do. Is that right? Reese graduates tomorrow.
0: Tomorrow, okay.
1: It'll be in Athens.
0: How exciting.
1: They're doing
0: is that?
1: It at the big arena, so that'll be fun for them. I'm very emotional about it. Honestly, I think I've been in denial, but it's coming. It's happening.
0: Y'all are a very close family, and it's very awesome. I love how y'all support each other, and congratulations to Reese. And yeah, the real world starts now, kid. Get to college, and now you're really going to know what a workload feels like, man. But
1: I know.
0: No, congrats, Reese. That's absolutely awesome, and he's coming to Georgia next year.
1: Yes, and we will kick off the football season on his birthday, so he'll have a nice first season, hopefully.
0: Are you excited to be classmates with him next year?
1: Yeah, I'm trying.
0: Bully him if you see him in the halls of Grady somewhere.
1: I'm trying to get him to take the beginner basketball with me at like 8 a.m. Monday, Wednesdays, but I don't think he's going to go for that.
0: I took racquetball to get my PE checked, and I loved it. It was actually a lot of fun, and I lost a lot of weight that semester, too. It was a good exercise, man.
1: I tried to get into golf, but that wasn't going to happen for
0: me. Probably hard.
1: Lots of people want golf.
0: Probably hard. Well, Annika, in today, that's because Dave is out at Auburn. Look, another victory for Georgia, man. How hot can this team be right now? Let me do my math. You've won how many in a row is this? I'm sorry. I should know this. I believe it's 9 wins in a row if you go back to the midweek game against Troy and then go back to the Ole Miss game. Is it 3, 6, 7, 8, 9, or was last night 10? I'm sorry. I don't have the...
1: I have it. Hold on. Give me a second.
0: Thank you very much. Anyway, while you look that up, just to confirm that we're saying what I'm supposed to be saying, Georgia got another victory. They improved to 22-6 in SEC play, which, Annika, that's unbelievably good. It is now a school record 22 wins, by the way, in SEC play, that is, 42-11 overall. And last night was just a really solid baseball game. Nobody had any offensive explosions, obviously, with a 2-1 final score. Pitching for Georgia was phenomenal. Joey Volchko went 5 innings, gave up just 3 hits and 6 Ks. You just said 10 wins.
1: 10 wins.
0: 10 wins in a row. Sorry, I should have written that down on my notes this morning. But 10 straight wins for the Dogs, 9 of which come in SEC play, which is even more impressive. But yeah, back to the pitching lines yesterday. Joey Volchko, the starter, 5 innings, 3 hits, 6 strikeouts, 1 earned run. Then Matt Scott came in, Annika, and went 4 innings of 1-hit ball with 6 strikeouts. And you got to completely preserve your bullpen last night. We'll talk with Dave at 9 o'clock about that exactly. But Matt Scott came in and absolutely did the Lord's work to prevent having to like tax a bullpen early in a series. And then you get the full firepower tonight and hopefully into the weekend, as you will eventually when you leave Auburn, with hopefully a couple more wins, Annika. To be honest with you, as far as like standings and all this stuff, I know seedings is at stake, but the pressure's low. That's how I'm going to word that. Coach said very adamantly yesterday, and we've said it, Dave and I this week, Annika, that Georgia's still playing for a lot, okay? Just because you won the SEC and you're guaranteed the number one seed in the Hoover tournament next week, and you're in all likelihood going to be a top 8 team when those... the field of 64 comes out on Memorial Day. There's still some seeding at stake. So you want to absolutely go give everything you have at Auburn and get a few victories there. You already won one. You have a chance tonight. And if not tonight, you have a chance tomorrow at 3 o'clock to win this series. Yes, a sweep is an absolute ideal dream scenario, but that's a really good Auburn team that you're playing at right now. But you've already got a win under your belt in this series, with 2 more chances to go win it, and God willing, do the Lord's work if possible and go beat them 2 more times before you get ready for Hoover next week. All that being said, Georgia is getting ready after this series to head to Hoover next week, where we already know is the number one seed. They will play Thursday at 4 o'clock. And that, Dave and I have talked about this a lot this week, is that that is the most beautiful scenario you can have in the SEC tournament. You don't have to play until Thursday. If you win that game, you get to get Friday off and you play again on Saturday and hopefully Sunday for the championship. But it is just a glorious thing not to have to get in that early week shuffle of all those teams that are out there, all those very lengthy games that can bleed way, way, way into the night or even early in the morning. And you know exactly what time you're going to play is the first game on Thursday at 4 o'clock. That is just a good thing. A very, very, very good thing. But last night, man, you cannot speak highly enough about Joey Volchko and Matt Scott pitching and getting it done with a 4-hit game combined. Just, and look, using 2 pitchers in a college game is like almost unheard of. Usually, what, Annika, 8, 9 pitchers? Like it's, and that's a lot of the midweek games. But in the weekends, you still use 4, 5, 6 pitchers. Yeah. That's a very common thing. Daniel Jackson, Ryan Wynn both hit solo home runs, and that's all she wrote. That's all the offense the Dogs needed last night.
1: Well, what do we always say, Logan?
0: What do we say?
1: Don't get swept.
0: Do not get swept.
1: And we didn't.
0: We didn't.
1: There's no possible way for that to happen this weekend.
0: That's a good way to look at it. And look, some people get uncomfortable with like talking about worst case scenarios. I don't. I talk about sports. Like we sometimes have to talk about the scenarios that are at play. Worst case scenario, to your point, is Georgia does not win tonight, does not win tomorrow, and
1: we did not get swept.
0: You didn't get swept, absolutely. So that's a very, very good win last night.
1: And also, I mean, I heard Dave say this on the broadcast last night. No matter what happens this weekend, you leave Auburn as the SEC champion.
0: Absolutely. So, and they have to wave to you as you get to head back to the promised land of Athens, Georgia, and they're stuck at Auburn.
1: And obviously, I mean, we're Georgia fans, and we don't like Auburn. Auburn sucks.
0: Auburn does suck. We
1: want to beat Auburn at everything all of the time. But I think, especially in baseball, we know it's not the end-all, be-all this weekend. We have a lot ahead.
0: Let me take a look at a couple of the SEC scores again. I kind of scrambled this morning. We had a little bit of some things that were not available to us that should have been available to us this morning, Annika. If you notice, you haven't heard the Braves report yet. That's not our fault.
1: we'll find it and get it.
0: We are waiting on the Braves, and somebody out there, I'm sure, is contacting them. And Barrett Salee will get it up for us here. We will play it hopefully before the end of the hour, but it was not on schedule. Anyway, a couple things threw me off this morning. All right, so Kentucky actually got a big win yesterday. They're the ones that have been catching a little bit of you-know-what for canceling a game midweek to kind of preserve that RPI. A very convenient cancellation, if you would, Annika. But they did beat Arkansas yesterday. A very good victory in Lexington for them, 4-3. What I was curious about, though, so A&M lost yesterday. They're hosting Mississippi State. Gosh, that was a 18-11 game. Goodness, what? Oh, my gosh, I'm looking at the box score right now, Annika. Mississippi State had a 13-run third inning. It was 13-0 after the third inning, and then A&M still managed to score 11 runs, but the problem is Mississippi State already had 13, and they added five more before the game was over. 18-11. Also, the one of interest I was looking at, too, was Texas. They did beat Missouri, so Texas now sole place of second place in the SEC standings. Then we'll get to the other games later on this morning, the ones that kind of had some relevancy in terms of seeding going into next week. For example, what was the one that was like very close? Was it Kentucky and Arkansas? It was. Yeah, so they're kind of neck and neck, but there was another series I was thinking in my head. And maybe
1: Ole Miss
0: I'm wrong.
1: Alabama was close last night.
0: Mm-hmm. Tennessee won. They really needed that victory at Oklahoma. They are fighting tooth and nail to get to that proverbial 15 win spot, and maybe 16 is the number. There's no set in stone. If you win this, then you're in the postseason, but they need wins desperately right now, and they got one at Oklahoma yesterday. And then that's kind of all the wrap up there, so nothing really earth-shattering to speak of.
1: What's your go-to college baseball scores website?
0: Just for the SEC, I just put in SEC baseball scores. The SEC website does do a good job at giving you scores. What they don't do a good job is giving you like up-to-date standings.
1: Do they give could you watch it on there live?
0: Yeah, I think SEC baseball, the SEC sports, we ridicule them often, but I will give them credit. They do a good job at live updating scores when they're available, when they're in play, if that makes sense. D1 baseball also does a decent job.
1: I feel like I'll be like looking up like what's the score of the mm-hmm. Georgia baseball game, and I have no idea. And no
0: one's,
1: can't find it.
0: Yeah, no one's perfect and whatever. Okay, here's I'll give her a shout out. We've given her a couple of shout outs on the air. So the best way, if you're like not able to tune into Dave and Jeff, or if they're not on TV, and Georgia baseball may not have updated their Twitter in a few minutes. Olivia Sayer, do you follow her on social media?
1: Me and Olivia are friends.
0: Yeah, Olivia is a great person. She's awesome, but she is really, really good if you want to know everything happening in the Georgia baseball game. So she does a great job. If you want to follow her during, and she writes for 24/7, I think, during the, or who is she?
1: I think she's with AJC now.
0: You're right. I think she does doing AJC and other stuff. Anyway, follow her. She'll give you a very, very good, like, batter by batter synopsis of what's going on and the score. She's good at that too. That's also important.
1: Yeah, Olivia's awesome. She was a couple years older than me, mm-hmm. but she was in that Bloopers Bulldogs group. Nice. I did. She's a good girl.
0: Yeah. Speaking of the Braves, we're going to break in just a moment. I'm going to replay Coach Johnson yesterday. He was great. We had a really good conversation, and nothing he said in yesterday's interview changed after the game last night. We do preview the Auburn series a little bit, but we mainly talked to Coach about winning the SEC. And it was a really good conversation, his kind of behind the scenes of how it started unfolding in the dugout and the celebrations and all the what it means to the team and all that. So if you missed Coach Johnson yesterday, we're going to replay that in just a couple of minutes. But before we do that, moving on from the Georgia baseball team, are the Braves frauds, Annika? We lost last night. What happened?
1: No.
0: Didn't even score a run.
1: Cubs.
0: All the Phillies fans out there, all the Mets fans are pointing to the Braves and saying, I told you guys were fake. We didn't have it.
1: Well, I made a big mistake yesterday. Speaking of the Phillies, I've been doing this radio program all week.
0: Yeah, I'm going to talk to you about that this morning.
1: We were up at Odyssey in Atlanta, and I was, you know, talking to Mike Conti for a minute, and I was telling him about how, you know, like my dream would be to stay in Athens and mm-hmm. talk about Georgia sports my whole life because that's what I love. I was like, I don't want to go live in Philadelphia and have to talk about the Phillies. And he goes, hey, man, watch it. I'm from Philadelphia. I was like, oh, gosh. Okay, my bad.
0: Great cheesesteaks.
1: Yeah.
0: Should have followed it up with that.
1: Oh, but I just thought that was funny.
0: The irony about, or not irony, just the weird thing, if you want to call it that, about the Braves' loss last night, the last two Braves losses were both really good outings by Chris Sale. Both times in Los Angeles and then last night, he pitched great. His box score last night, Chris Sale, let me get his exact line. He did have a little bit of traffic, more so than usual, but he gave up 5 hits in 6 innings. Look, that's going to happen. You're not perfect. But you only gave up 1 run. It was an unearned run, by the way. It came after a error at second base by Ha-Sung Kim. You walked 2 and you struck out 8. Your ERA is still 1.96. That's a really good pitching line. He had a similar line at Los Angeles game 1 this past Friday, but they both resulted in losses for the Braves, just not giving him any run support.
1: What happened with him not knowing how many outs there were?
0: I need to go back and look at that. I think I was distracted getting some stuff ready for the weekend during that era or during that part of the game last night, so I need to go read about that.
1: Luckily, I mean, it wasn't detrimental because there were already 3 outs. He just thought there were 2. But I mean, I get worried about that just because, like, what if there were 2 outs and you thought there were 3 and then you just, like, you know, are standing there.
0: Sometimes it affects the way you pitch if you think there's 2 outs. So apparently he had a strike, and I've got an ad playing. Once we get the 7 more seconds, I'll play the actual video.
1: Would you buy it?
0: Of it.
1: Is it a product?
0: No, I don't need that. It's like financial support. Okay, here we go. Okay. Here's what it sounded like. Oh, wait. Come on, where at?
2: 96, foul tip into the mitt of Baldwin. Now, what's Sales doing here?
3: We lost track of the outs, or what happened?
4: Yep.
2: That's the 3rd. Yep, he did. But he gets the strikeout.
0: Let me do that one more time here. All right, here we go.
2: 2-2 from Sale. He strikes him out. 96, foul tip into the mitt of Baldwin.
0: Okay, it was just a simple mistake. There were no base runners. It was not costly at all. But yeah, he struck out a guy to end the inning, and then he was waiting on the Drake Baldwin to throw the ball back to him. And then Drake confused Drake. Drake's like, what do you mean? What am I supposed to do? So everybody had that, like, discombobulating, like, split second of, like, wait a second.
1: What's
0: Drake
1: happening?
0: Actually threw the ball down to first in case he had to, like, tag the runner out or something.
1: Yeah.
0: No, it was just a weird, odd moment in baseball. That would have been on This Week in Baseball if that was still a show. They used to show all the oddities that happened throughout the week. But yeah, look, we're not going to win them all. Hey, what do we do, Annika, to the Cubs?
1: Swept.
0: We won the series.
1: Oh, yeah.
0: We won the series. I wish we would have swept.
1: Get swept is what I was trying to say.
0: But in addition to not getting swept, you won the series, which is great. So now the Braves and Red Sox will play tonight, 7:15 tonight, 7:15 tomorrow, then 1:35, I believe. Yeah,
1: 1:35
0: on Sunday. Yeah, it's a very standard weekend. And then I know the Braves are doing like a red out tonight.
1: Yeah.
0: They wear their red jerseys every Friday, I think, for home games. But they're like asking the fans this time to like wear red. Let's make it a big old sea of red, which is cool. I like when they get the fans involved and stuff like that. And then tomorrow, those beautiful, Annika's wearing her City Connect shirt. I've got my City Connect hat. We are all in on this throwback Braves powder blue. I absolutely love it. I wish it was more than just a Saturday night thing. But we're looking forward to that tomorrow night with the Red Sox and then that Sunday afternoon game. Just a pretty typical May weekend. And I like the Reds. I like playing the Red Sox. The Red Sox are a team that I do not hate at all. If I had to pick one American League team that I would say I like more than others, I think the Red Sox would be it, but I also enjoy playing and beating them, and it's just a good vibe when the Braves and Red Sox jerseys are on the field together, I think. So we'll look forward to that weekend as well. But more importantly, man, we got the Dogs again tonight at 8 o'clock, 7:40 airtime. Dave and Jeff will get you started, then they'll call that game, and we'll get a preview of that at 9 o'clock with Dave. He hosts this show, by the way. I don't know if you realize that. Oh, Georgia softball tonight, too. They're taking on Charleston at 7 o'clock, part of their Athens regional. Clemson and UNC Greensboro is the other game, and we'll let it all shake out from there. But we know Georgia and Charleston will play at 7 o'clock tonight at the Jack.
1: So do you think that the first team in baseball to reach 20 and 30 wins will be the first to reach 40?
0: We better be. The Red Sox aren't that good. So we better start winning. The Marlins aren't that good. We got a good stretch coming up where we're not playing teams that are like best in baseball. We've done that recently.
1: Yeah. And won,
0: absolutely. So I'm hoping we will be the first to 40. I want to be the first to every one of those milestones. Mm-hmm. Keep them coming. It's a dream start to the season. Memorial Day sneaking up real fast. Then we can kind of figure out who we are if you play by those rules, but it's just a joy. Even coming off a loss last night with no runs scored, I'm just giddy about this Braves team and can't wait to get them back on tonight at 7:15 against the Red Sox.
1: At what point does it stop being, oh, it's early? October? Like, when is too early?
0: Dave and I had that exact same talk earlier this week. It's like, when do we stop calling this a hot start and just say the Braves are good?
1: Yeah.
0: And you can do that now. But just, I've always circled Memorial Day as like the start of the season goes from opening day to Memorial Day. And that's when teams can officially start to panic or teams can officially say, hey, might be onto something here. And the Braves certainly onto something because they're really, really good. And they're battling injuries and they're still winning. And that's the one thing that has me slightly nervous on it, because like, when does that catch up with you? When does that become a little bit of a slide for like a week or more where maybe you go 5-1-5 in a week stretch or something like that? It's going to happen eventually. Happens to everybody.
1: My brother texted in the group chat the other day. He was after Murphy got hurt, and he was like, do you think somebody would trade us Sean Murphy for a bucket of balls? And my dad was like, no, I don't think so. Yeah,
0: the balls are too valuable, man. Things are expensive these days.
1: So,
0: all right, Annika, let's hit a quick break. We'll come back and we'll hear from Coach Johnson yesterday and we'll keep the party going. It's a good Friday. We'll get your emails at 7:00. We got Carrie Kelly on the Athens Little League Report. Hopefully Russ Tanner at 8 and then Dave at 9. Busy show this morning. Sun coming up, beautiful day in Athens. Reese is graduating tomorrow, whoop, whoop. And the Dogs beat Auburn. We'll be right back at 6:28.
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0: It is Friday and we're in love. Not me and Annika, just in love with life itself.
1: In love with this Braves team.
0: In love with the Braves, in love with the Dogs. Georgia baseball record, 22 SEC wins now. How about that, man? Ashley, my wife, who I am in love with, by the way, she made me laugh a couple minutes ago. When I said Matt Scott, the pitcher for the Dogs that came in last night, 4 innings, 1 hit, 6 strikeouts, She's listening this morning. Good morning, honey.
1: Good morning, Ashley.
0: When I said Matt Scott, she thought I said the mascot. Harry Dog did not go four innings pitch, one hit, six strikeouts. If he did, that'd be awesome. Especially at Auburn. How mad would they be if Harry Dog was on the mound?
1: Throwing seeds
0: out there, man. Just totally shutting down the Auburn batters. That's the content I'm here for, Annika.
1: Well, okay. This is kind of random.
0: Pitching Harry Dog.
1: Did you see most of the schedule releases yesterday? Mm-hmm.
0: I saw a good amount of them. We're going to get to those this morning.
1: The Cardinals mascot one is probably the worst.
0: The worst? Okay. I want you to save that because I want to see this either during the break or on air and I can live react to it. There's some good ones out there. I love schedule reveal night. I thought the Falcons was really good with their like this is Sports Center stuff.
1: And we can break them all down. We can go.
0: There's some good ones out there.
1: Rank them.
0: I thought the Rams may be one of the best. A Napoleon Dynamite throwback. It was pretty good too. We'll talk about them later on this morning. All right, before we do that though, let's jump right in. We're gonna let you listen to Coach Johnson from yesterday. Really good interview with me and Dave talking about the SEC championship. He does preview the Auburn series, but nothing he says changed after last night. And we actually didn't touch on the Auburn much at all, just toward the end of the interview. But here is me and Dave talking to Coach Johnson yesterday about the 2026 SEC champion Georgia baseball team. And let's play some ball.
7: Let's play ball. Hey, and let's talk about it with the head coach of the SEC champion Georgia Bulldogs, Wes Johnson. Wes, thanks so much for joining us. Congratulations. Georgia's first regular season SEC championship in 18 years. I know you're proud of the guys. I know there's work to be done. I'm not saying the season's over, but still, congratulations. What a great feat for you and the team.
8: Well, thank you. You know, our guys, they've worked really hard all year. They, as I've told people, you know, they really like practicing. They like being at the field. And, you know, that's what it takes to go on a run like we're on right now. Not only do you have to be good at the game, but you've got to enjoy practicing and you know, quote unquote, sharpening your craft. And these guys really enjoy doing that.
7: So with Bobby Cox passing away last week, who was it yesterday, Logan? It was Chuck Dowdle was on with us, and he was saying Bobby Cox had like three rules. What was it, like show up on time?
0: On time. Never turn your hat backwards and no music in the locker room.
7: Yeah, yeah. And again, I know some of those are rules that not everybody has. I understand that. But are you like that too where, hey, there's just we're going to get along if you just follow a couple of basic rules. Is that your philosophy also?
8: Yeah, we've got a couple basic rules. First one is just respect everybody. You don't have to like everybody. I mean, I'm not naive enough to think that everybody's going to get along with everybody, but we can respect everybody. You know, the other one is when we travel, you know, as far as your dress code, if I think you look bad, then you look bad. So just because, you know, I joke, you know, my wife does so much for me. I have no idea where we bank, and I definitely don't dress myself. So, you know, so if you look bad, or if I think you do, then it is. And then the last one is you know, obviously we got to believe in ourselves and play the game hard. So we keep it pretty simple, especially in today's age. Yeah, I remember the days of, you know, it's kind of funny to see how trends have evolved. I can remember when Ken Griffey Jr. started wearing his hat backwards and, you know, and everybody wanted to be like him. But then there was people like, you can't wear your hat backwards. And, you know, that now it's kind of funny. You look at guys like Ronald Acuna, who's obviously a very good player for the Braves. And he's got his jerseys unbuttoned and his chains hanging out. And which is fine. That's his style. And, you know, we've got, obviously got one or two guys who like to, they want to be like Acuna. And there's nothing wrong with that. I mean, I think that's one of the things that's great about our game is these guys watch it and they see great players and they try to, you know, emulate them or be like them. So yeah, it's kind of crazy.
0: Coach, let's go back to Saturday night when the clinching happened over at Foley Field. I'm curious about something, and you may have already answered this question with other members of the media, but you guys had a big lead. It was pretty much a foregone conclusion that Georgia was going to win that game, almost run rule in the seventh, but it was a big lead. When do you specifically find out that A&M had lost to Ole Miss, and then you know that when your game will conclude, it's going to be a clinching moment. Do you have somebody that tapped you on the shoulder? I mean, how much scoreboard watching can you do while you're engaged in coaching your game?
8: Yeah, there's zero. Logan, I didn't seriously did not know until we made the last out. Really? Coach Coggin and Coach Amirati had been in, had run inside to check and quote unquote scoreboard watch, but they were like, we can't tell Wes because, you know, I'm calling pitches, I'm engaged, I don't want it to. And I've always told them that too, like, you know, our game, we have to focus on, you know, the task at hand, and distractions are something, you know, I don't like a lot of. And so, yeah, they didn't give me anything. And then when we made the final out, they said we clinched. So I'm like, holy cow, you know, it took me through the weekend for it to really set in. I mean, prior to that week, you look at it and you're like, okay, you know, we're going to have to take the series from LSU. We're probably going to have to come to Auburn and get at minimum one, or probably try to find a way to get two to, you know, to wrap this thing up. And to do it last weekend was really special, obviously being able to do it at home. But yeah, I don't scoreboard watch a ton.
0: You know,
8: people will post them up on the scoreboard, and, you know, I'll obviously look at them then when the scores come up. But after that, that's about it.
0: I get it. Now, one thing.

0: The NBA playoffs are underway, and now you can trade every game on Kalshi. 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Trade on anything.
1: And I know you were, the team was wanting to go out to right field and get pictures taken under the scoreboard, which they had every right to do, but still respected LSU. Gave them a few minutes, but then I guess when it seemed like they were going to be out there a while, the players did what they should have done. They went out there and had some fun, and I don't think that was disrespectful to LSU or anything like that. And I think that's still what's part of this team, is what makes these guys good. But I was just wanting your take on that.
2: Yeah, no, I mean, you give them a little while, but then, yeah, I mean, you know, there's the quote-unquote courtesy window. Once we passed that, I told him, I said, hey, all bets are off. Y'all go out there and take pictures and do everything you want, man. So, but you want to give everybody a good, you know, because not everybody's like me. Win or lose, we're never going to have a post game more than about 3 to 5 minutes, and whatever needs to be really addressed, I take the approach of I want to go back and watch the tape and you know, see whatever I need to talk about, just so I'm not emotional, win or lose after a game. And so I always keep my post games relatively short. Not everybody does that, but you know, there's kind of that unwritten rule. They're going to get 10 to 15 minutes of post game time, but once we hit that window, it's like, all right, guys, y'all just go. You know.
1: Yeah. Absolutely. Yeah. They deserved it for sure.
3: And Coach, I think the fan base, and we talked a lot about this on Monday morning, very, very proud of the way the team responded on Sunday, going out there and playing a very solid game, another solid victory, where it would have been completely understandable if it was a little bit, you know, lacking a little energy or anything like that. But you made sure that didn't happen. And it was just a good weekend overall and a good way to finish as you're now turning the page to another series at Auburn this weekend. But Sunday was a proud day for you, wasn't it?
2: Yeah, it was. I mean, that kind of speaks to the volume of the things I've been, you know, telling people about this team. They love to play. They love to compete. We've got a lot of guys who still have a lot of things on the line, you know, as far as potential draft stock and things of that nature. And then obviously we need to continue to play well as a team. So, you know, there's a lot of things that are a lot of buttons, I guess, I could push to motivate these guys to keep playing the game, even after you've clinched. And you know, we pushed one or two of those buttons Sunday morning, but I wasn't worried about our guys. I think they're going to come out and compete even this weekend. You know, I've been asked a lot, hey, how do you keep them engaged? But, well, I mean, we've got a lot still on the line. There's a lot of guys with a lot still on the line. And we need to go out and continue to play really good baseball.
1: And you kind of answered a question that Logan and I have been asked a lot. In fact, we had brought this up earlier in the show about, you know, how do you approach this weekend? And it seems to me, like you said, yes, the SEC championship has been clinched, but there's still a lot to play for right now.
2: Yeah, you look at it. I mean, there's seeding, you know, throughout the tournament that's coming up, obviously the regional tournament and the NCAA tournament. And the way they're doing the seeding this year, you know, prior to this year, it was just kind of, yeah, they would look at after, you know, they set the top 16 teams, they would look at the next 16 and kind of, you know, move them where they were regionally. Well, this year they're putting, you know, number 17 is supposed to play number 16.
1: Yeah.
2: And, you know, all the way down. Now, there's still some conference rules that will apply, meaning if, you know, UCLA's number one and the number 32 team is another Big Ten school, they're not going to play. They can't be in the same region. Those rules still apply. So they may get it. They may actually get number 31. And then also, you know, if 31 and 32 are very, very far distances away, and UCLA's one and number 32 is another California school, number 31 is a California school and number 32 is somebody all the way on the East Coast, well, they may, you know, move a little bit there. But so you're really still playing to try to move up that seeding board to, you know, set your regional up to where you can, you know, have the best chance of winning.
1: Do coaches get told?

0: told, like, from the committee how much RPI weighs into it? And does that mean more or less than winning the regular season conference championship for the toughest conference, where Auburn cannot finish ahead of us in the conference, but their RPI will probably be higher than ours going into the selection stuff? Do the coaches get told what's going to be a bigger factor than something else?
1: No, I mean, the committee does a great job. I think, you know, they have a bunch of different factors they look at. I mean, everybody just gets fixated on RPI, and that's just one metric they look at. You know, the hardest thing with your schedule is, as you guys know, you kind of see it some in football. You know, you make your schedule a little out, and you're making it based, okay, like this program's usually really good. And then so they come in and maybe they're having a down year and their RPI is really bad, and you know, you sweep them and it actually hurts you. But you know, when you're making your schedule, you don't know that they're going to be that bad. Or, you know, you look at it and sometimes you make a schedule and you circle and go, okay, this one, you know, historically this team has just been okay, but they're having a great year and are going to make a run for a regional. So, yeah, it's really tough anymore with your scheduling of the non-conference, especially with, you know, the way the portal's working and everything else. So I think with all that being said, I think, you know, the NCAA, that's why they're taking in more factors than just RPI.
0: Do coaches, or when you guys meet, when y'all have stuff, the topic of canceling games has got to come up. What is the I don't know what I know that there are teams that have canceled games and they may say, oh, weather, this and that, when it's very obvious why they're doing it. Is there any way to stop that, or is that just a part of it because of they don't want to play a lower RPI team?
1: Yeah, the NCAA actually sends out letters saying, you know, when we get late in the year, like, you don't need to cancel your games. We will take this into, you know, consideration when we're making our selections. You know, whether they do or not, if that's a scare tactic or whatever else, I don't know. But, you know, we could have done that a couple of times, you know, and would have really helped our RPI. But I'm just one of those guys, if we schedule it, we're going to play it. Barring weather, obviously, I don't want to put anybody in jeopardy, but we're going to play the games we schedule. And, you know, because I think you owe it to your players to keep playing and guys who are on pace to do some special things. And so, you know, I believe in playing all your games, like I say, barring weather. So we'll see if the NCAA takes it into consideration, because there has been some teams cancel some games because of RPI.
0: So. By the way, before we let you go, I did want to, you're sneaky. You got Bryce Callaway on the mound, and I kind of flew under the radar there a little bit. And there was some excitement on Sunday, but what is your thinking for Bryce moving forward? He obviously has a lot of pitching experience when he was at New Orleans, and he could be somebody that might be able to help us on the mound here in the postseason. But I was just curious what your maybe potential plan is with him on the mound.
1: Yeah, no, I mean, well, before Bryce had his hernia surgery and all that in December, you know, he had a phenomenal fall on the mound. He was slotted in to be a guy, to, you know, a really good one inning guy for us. It's just taking him a while, obviously, to get back to full strength with the hitting and the pitching. So we've been pinning Bryce for a little over a month, throwing him to hitters during, you know, off days or days we didn't have games. So, yeah, I mean, obviously the score on Sunday was right. It was kind of a lower leverage situation, and we were able to get him in there. But, no, we're expecting Bryce to come in and get us three outs and some games this weekend and moving forward.
0: Awesome. Well, that is great to see. And he attacked the strike zone. That was, I know there were a lot of walks. I'm just saying that in general, he's going right at it. And that was good to see.
1: Yeah, no, you're right. It was. So, but yeah, no, he'll, you'll see Bryce out there again.
0: And I meant the walk. I didn't mean there were a lot of walks on our part. There were a lot of walks from the opposition. Yeah. And I know as a coach, yeah, those are the gear grinders. It's good to see. All right, Logan, you had one more thing.
2: Just wrapping up with Coach. I know you got to run. It's game day. But we asked you last week about Ted Turner that passed away, a little bit about TBS. Dave mentioned Bobby's passing this past week. Did you, in just your baseball world, ever cross paths with Bobby Cox? Or do you have any Bobby Cox memories at all for the passing of that legend this week?
1: No, I never crossed paths with him, but my time, you know, in Major League Baseball, obviously crossed paths with people who played for him. And, you know, it's kind of crazy when you hear the players talking and see all the stories after, but just heard, you know, just great players coach, father figure kind of coach. And as a lot of the guys that are really good at that do, is just had the ultimate belief and trust in his players, and that bled over into them. And, you know, I think obviously they had one of the greatest runs in Major League Baseball history with all the divisional championships they won. But yeah, just nothing but phenomenal things. I haven't heard one bad thing about Bobby Cox.
2: Good deal.
0: Thank you so much, Wes. Congrats again. Awesome SEC championship. I know there's, like I said earlier, work still to be done. Can't wait. And the big weekend against Auburn.
2: The listeners of this show don't care for Auburn very much, Coach. Keep that in mind this weekend, all right?
1: Okay.
0: All right. Thank you, Wes.
1: Thanks, guys. And go Dogs.
0: All right.
2: All right. That was Coach Johnson from yesterday. We're now live back in studio on a beautiful Friday morning. Man, look at that sunshine hitting those trees outside of our studio here in the Beauville. A little chilly outside, by the way. Grab a jacket if you're hitting the road. But great to talk to SEC champion Georgia baseball head coach Wes Johnson as they go for another victory tonight at Auburn. 8 o'clock first pitch. We'll have it for you right here on the ref. A 2-1 victory. And yes, I went and changed all of our social media. Annika, whenever you put the wrong score on a social media post, people remind you very, very fast. And I appreciate those eagle-eyed followers we have, but I've already changed all of it. So we are back on. I said 2-0 accidentally this morning.
3: SMH.
2: Shame on me. I was thinking about the Braves losing 2-0, unfortunately, but the Dogs won 2-1, which is now properly reflected on Facebook, Instagram, and the Twitters. So you're welcome for that, everybody. All right, let's break. Annika, come back. We'll wrap up hour number one. Busy, busy show ahead. We got our emails. We got Carrie Kelly, the Athens Little League Report. As far as we know, Russ Tanner, David Johnston, you know him well. He'll join us at 9 o'clock right here on the ref to talk about last night and get ready for tonight. Dogs and Auburn coming up tonight, 8 o'clock first pitch, 7:40 airtime, right here on 960 The Ref.
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0: at it on the morning show, 960 The Ref, presented by Piedmont Orthopedics and Sports Medicine, the official healthcare provider, say it, Annika,
1: of the Georgia Bulldogs.
0: The what Georgia Bulldogs?
1: The SEC champions.
0: That's what I'm talking about.
1: Georgia Bulldogs.
0: Georgia Bulldog baseball team, 2026 SEC champions. Some people,
1: also, yeah, go we're on. Forgetting back-to-back football SEC champions.
0: No, I've wanted to like work that in too. I just at the same time I wanted to give baseball like its own week.
1: That's true.
0: But we will absolutely start transitioning more into like the SEC champion football and baseball Georgia Bulldogs and others. Hopefully, some more championships coming our way here in the next few weeks as we're wrapping up sort of this spring or really academic sports calendar year.
1: Hey, speaking of champions, my dad's eighth graders had the best scores of any eighth graders in the county.
0: That's what I'm talking about.
1: Shout out, Dad. Congratulations.
0: If you or I, maybe you have a much better chance at it than I do. If I took the test those eighth graders took, I would fail miserably.
1: I think my problem is eighth grade math is really like everything. You've got like pre-algebra, geometry, like all that stuff. I'm really bad at geometry. Like very bad.
0: Well, the problem, like if I were in eighth grade, I think I would have locked in and focused and probably done okay. I was never a bad student. Even in math, I got the job done, but you don't retain it later in life. If you're not using it on a regular basis, and I know your dad would never tell the kids that, but if you don't like use it often, you are going to forget a lot of that stuff. And then it becomes like a total foreign language over the years. I'm 43. It's like going back to high school or eighth grade math would be an absolute foreign language to me right now that I've never heard before.
1: Some Billy Madison.
0: No doubt. But I do use some math throughout the day. Got to look at box scores and do some calculations.
1: Yeah, some stats and stuff. Math is very applicable always, but like you're saying, if, like actual individual skills deteriorate with time. I loved math. I took every math class that was available at East Jackson. But I haven't taken one in 4 years, and I had to pull out my calculator to do like 7 plus 8. Like I don't know what I'm doing.
0: What math have you done in college, or did you need?
1: I didn't take a single math in college.
0: So I went back to school as an adult later in life, and I had no credits. Like I was like a blank slate, which is a nightmare for some folks. Like I had to go to college. What was it? 8 or 9 years after high school, maybe 9 years after high school. I'm sorry. That's just my life path. It was different than most people's. But when I started college, I had nothing, no credits, no nothing. I had to start from the beginning in terms of like getting all the math credits and whatnot. And I struggled pretty bad early on, but I locked in. I got it done, but I had to take a 7 a.m. statistics class. That was a foreign language. And it was, and I'm not blaming him. Don't get me wrong here, but my teacher was not great. And he had terrible reviews on the like rate your professor,
1: right, professor
0: stuff.
1: Yeah.
0: It was just like this guy does not teach and it's hard to follow and he has no patience for you. It's just it was not a good relationship with his students. I'll just leave it at that.
1: I do hope though that this is a lesson about, you know, Logan went back to school 10 years
0: darn
1: later.
0: Right.
1: My dad went back to school like 20 years later and now they're both very successful.
0: Exactly.
1: If you're thinking about going back to school.
0: About. But I did. I sought out a tutor and got a tutor. I got a B in that statistics class, and I'm very, very proud of that.
1: A B is good.
0: But the point is, if I went back to that class today and sat back down, it'd be like starting over again. Because and there's some things I use. There's no doubt, but it was hard, man. That was a really, really tough class for me. But I got it done, Annika, and got my degree. And now we're talking about sports on the radio.
1: And now we're here.
0: Life is good. All right, we're up on it. We got to hit a break, come back. Keep those emails coming. I'm seeing the inbox is starting to fill up. Very busy morning on a beautiful Friday. A beautiful Friday after which the Dogs beat Auburn 2-1 on the Plains. Going for the series win tonight, 8 o'clock, right here on 960 The
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0: Yeah.
1: I'm not really good. I'm like a hummer. I don't know the lyrics to a lot of songs I really know well. You know what I'm saying? Like, I'm not even sure I could give you the exact lyrics of this song right now.
2: Let's look them up and we can see.
1: Forgiven? I don't even know. I haven't really thought about it. I just like the tune. I like the vibe it gives me, like, prior to kickoff.
2: Okay, out here in the fields, I fight for my meals.
1: I got that part. Okay,
2: I get my back into my living. I don't need to fight to prove I'm right. No, I don't need to be forgiven. No.
1: So I was forgiven.
2: Yep.
1: Heck yeah, man. Logan Arioki, off to a very, very good start. Hey, that's Annika in for Dave this morning. It's the Morning Show 960 The Ref, presented by Piedmont Orthopedics and Sports Medicine, the official healthcare provider of the Georgia Bulldogs, the 2026 SEC champion Georgia baseball team. I was checking real quick. I should have known this off the top of my head. I want to say before I click the calculate button, I think we're 113 days until kickoff. And that answer is yes, 113 days until Georgia takes on Tennessee State between the hedges. That's not that much, Annika. That's the thought that went through my head when Baba O'Reilly cranked up just a second ago. It's like, man, it's like kickoff is not that far away. We have all summer to go. I'm not pretending like it's right around the corner, but I mean, we start counting down at 100 days, and that tends to go by somewhat fast.
2: Mm-hmm.
1: The vibe and the energy will start picking up big time the closer we get, but we are only a couple of weeks away, less than 2 weeks from that 100-day mark. 2 weeks from yesterday, and that's when we may have a little fun with music and all that stuff we do as we get ready for countdown season. But no, I'm starting to think, and I know we got a long way to go with baseball and softball and other things, track and field still in action. The season is not done for Georgia athletics, but I'll be honest, I'm starting to miss football a little bit.
2: Mm-hmm.
1: We're late May or mid-May. Today is May 15th. We are in mid-May. Like, it's been a while since we've had Georgia football on the field, and I'm getting excited about that. We'll unpack the Atlanta Falcons schedule, too, as the morning goes on. And there's some I think some interesting things in the Falcons schedule I was not expecting, including three straight primetime games, which is very interesting. We'll get to that in just a little while. It may come up in the emails as well.
2: I would like to be able to play some of those schedule releases, mm-hmm. except that they were all posted on Twitter. It's like rated R content.
1: That and it's sometimes videos don't translate as well over the radio waves. But there are some good stuff out there, so we'll talk about those this morning as well. All right, let's get to it, Annika. Go ahead and hit that sound bite. You can do your own or you can hit the button. It's up to you.
2: You've got mail.
3: You've got mail.
1: The Annika and Guy combo. Love that. All right, as we start off, as we always do, with Dr. Clay. Dr. Clay says, good morning to the Jackson, Maine, and Ali Campana of sports radio. I like that Clay's always on top of, like, you being here and not Dave. So he has a guy-girl combination, Jackson, Maine, and Ali Campana, if I'm saying that right, of sports radio. Annika, what do you got?
2: I do know this one.
1: Do you really?
2: I do.
1: Without looking it up?
2: I do.
1: Like, you've got the answer to this.
2: I'm second guessing.
1: I'm impressed.
2: I saw this movie a long time ago, but I'm pretty sure those are the main characters of A Star Is Born. Was Born? Whatever it is.
1: Some one of those with Bradley Cooper and Lady Gaga.
2: Yes.
1: All right, let's see what it says. Open if needed. Clay says, on this Braves and Diamond Dogs season where there have been different stars, almost nightly, why not Jackson, Maine, played by Bradley Cooper, and Campana, played by Lady Gaga, from A Star Is Born. Let's hear some Shallow. Annika, what if we started making music, you and me?
2: I think we could. What would the vibe be? Would it be like camp or?
1: Camp is the best vibe of them all. So
2: we would model it after that.
1: That's what I would lean into. I don't think we have the musical ability to do what Goose does or any jam band Wednesday. And I can't rap.
2: You probably got
1: a better rapping ability than me.
2: I can't keep up with the fast parts of the Hamilton soundtrack. So.
1: Oh, you could just improvise some like lyrics here and there, and I'll play the banjo.
2: Okay.
1: I never saw A Star Is Born. I'm sure you did. I'm guessing.
2: Yeah, I mean, it's a great movie, but it's very sad. The ending is very sad. Wait, it is not a happy ending. Annika.
1: Come on.
2: Sorry. Just wanting people to know what they're getting themselves into.
1: I am very familiar with the movie. I think it won some awards, if memory serves, but I never took the time to see it. Maybe I'll put it on my summer watch list.
2: Well, it's a remake, so yeah, if you're like into older movies, you can watch the original, but it was like a modern
1: version. Am excited. I will probably wind up, speaking of movies, and we'll get back to Clay's email, I'll probably wind up doing this by myself. I don't know if I can convince the missus to go with me, and I'm fine with that. I do a lot of things alone, and I'm fine with that. I saw where, and I talked about this like a couple weeks ago as a teaser. I think now it's confirmed. Tom Cruise said as much. A lot of movie theaters this summer are going to have a double feature of the original Top Gun from 1986 and the one that came out a couple of years ago, Top Gun Maverick, back to back. Both are phenomenal movies. Both, I've never seen the first one on the big screen. Came out in 86. I was three. I've only seen it on VHS or streaming or wherever on my TV in my living room. I've never seen it on a big screen. But if I had, I'm going to wait till it's like the hottest day of summer. Like, I'm done with the show here this morning. It's going to be 99 degrees, Annika, with humidity at 99%. Like, it's too hot to fish. I absolutely would go spend, what, 4.5, 5 hours, whatever it amounts to, and go see a double feature Top Gun in the theater in a nice air-conditioned room. I would bring a snack budget. I wouldn't even sneak snacks in, Annika. I'd buy snacks from the concession stand, get my popcorn and my drink ready, and just enjoy 4.5 hours of air conditioning with loud noises and jets and Tom Cruise saving the day not once but twice.
2: You were three when that movie came out. I was three when Michael Jackson died. So mm-hmm. I really would like to go see that movie because I obviously know the music, but that's about it.
1: Mm-hmm.
2: Saw Pepsi took a big drop in that movie. Yeah.
1: No good. Hey, Clay's very excited for you.
2: Oh.
1: He says, awesome job. Go Dogs, Clay. He's very proud of you for getting it right.
2: Oh, thanks.
1: This morning. Why does she get a softball, Clay? And I don't get anything that I
2: well, you didn't
1: know
2: it either.
1: Just kidding. No, I'm very impressed that you knew that. If I had seen that movie, I probably still wouldn't have pulled the characters' names. But good for you, man.
2: The last names didn't help me, but Jackson and Allie, I remembered that mm-hmm. being the couple.
1: I understand that. You're going to have to give me just a second unless you want to read Clay's email.
2: Oh, I can do that.
1: Because I just got logged out. Now I got to go through our 18-step process to get logged back in.
2: Two-factor authentication.
1: Let me just, look, we had a bad situation a few years ago as Cox Media. Not just Athens, but as Cox Media. I'll leave it at that. We had a bad situation where we got locked out of a lot of things.
2: Mm-hmm.
1: As a result, we are very protective. We got a lot of safeguards in place. And IT did an amazing job kind of enhancing that security. But now if we get logged out of something, it really is a process to get back in. I'm already back in. But it was fun. But I'll let you read it. You've got it in front of you. Go ahead and start reading Clay's email, Annika. You're here with us this morning.
2: So the Diamond Dogs can win a pitching duel too. Mm-hmm. What a special season.
1: I like pitching duels. I like offense too in baseball, but I do not hate watching like a low offense, two good pitchers going at it. We saw that, I think, with the Braves and Cubs a lot this week, including yesterday's 2-0 loss. It was a good pitching game. But yeah, last night, 2-1. Now the Auburn Tigers did give up two homers, and that's all it took for the Dogs to win. But I'm not anti-pitching duel. What do you think?
2: No, I love it, especially for a team like this that does, I won't say rely on the long ball, but that's a big part of this season and why they've had so many wins. So it's good to also see that your defense can get it done.
1: Looking at the box score, too, if you had told anybody, Dave and me or you or Clay or anybody listening, if you had said prior to last night's Georgia-Auburn baseball game, there'd be four pitchers used combined by both the Dogs and the Auburn Tigers. They used two, we used two. And they did not have a bad game, by the way. They only gave up 7 hits total to the Dogs. Walked 4. The Dogs also walked 4. It was not a sloppy game by any stretch of the imagination. Georgia struck out 12 Auburn Tigers. Auburn struck out 10 Georgia Bulldogs. The difference in the game was just 2 solo homers for the Dogs, and they got their run via, how did they score their run? The top of the first, or bottom of the first, just a couple of base runners and a ground out.
2: Mm-hmm.
1: And that was all the offense for the Auburn Tigers. But no, last night was just a solid baseball game between two solid baseball teams that, as we would say here on this show, the good guys found a way to win.
2: Those two home runs put Georgia back on top of home runs in NCAA.
1: Awesome. Who's in second place?
2: This is from the Georgia article. Okay. It just says NCAA leading 142. So give me a second. I'll figure it out.
1: The reason I say I think Georgia has like a 15 or 16 homer lead. I don't think it put them back on top. I think they just added to it, actually. I could be wrong, but I saw a stat recently that I think Georgia was leading like Oklahoma State or someone like that. Had like 100 or had like 17 or 18 less. But we'll do some fact checking here coming up. We'll figure it out. No doubt about it. Back to Clay's email. I'll pick it up while you look there. We'll see, we're tag teaming this thing on. back to Clay's email, if I can find it. Here we go. Okay, he says, why can't the ESPN headlines be former East Carolina pirate arrested for speeding? Nothing new to add to the idiocy and dangerousness of driving this fast with or without drugs. Yeah, Jamar Ridley, transfer from East Carolina, unfortunately, down in Brunswick this past week, got arrested for speeding and carrying pot. More than he was allowed to have, and it's embarrassing. It's frustrating, but I hear you, Clay. Why can't it say former East Carolina Pirate? He hasn't played for Georgia yet. I don't know what kind of. I know he's on the roster. He's in spring camp. I know Clay's kind of making a joke, but at the same time, I don't fully disagree.
2: Okay, I've got the whole list.
1: All right, home run leaders, top five. Yeah, top five. Georgia, number
2: Georgia,
1: one. With
2: Oklahoma. 142 now. Okay. So I don't know how this is not updated since Wednesday, so mm-hmm. take it with a grain of salt. Mm-hmm. But Oklahoma State, second with 128, mm-hmm. so considerably less.
1: So 14-ish or so more.
2: And then Mercer with 117.
1: Yeah, Mercer's really good, by the way. They beat Georgia Tech this week, and they're going to be in the postseason. So I don't know if we'll see them in Athens, but they're going to be a postseason team here coming up.
2: Texas A&M has 108. And Georgia Tech and Vandy are tied for fifth at 106.
1: Poverty programs is what they are, Annika. Mm-hmm. Picking up our scraps. Wishing they could hit as many dingers as the dogs, but they just like sit there in fourth and fifth place, just looking up in the penthouse where we stand. You
2: 34
1: love to see it.
2: Less home runs is ridiculous.
1: I don't know if we appreciate it enough as Georgia fans how often we hit home runs. Like, we probably take it a little for granted knowing that's just what we do, and we see it every single time we watch the dogs. It probably has hit a point where we just expect it and we're not as in awe as we should be. But the numbers that Georgia's offense is putting up are ridiculous, and that's why we're going to be such a difficult out in the postseason. Whether you're talking Hoover next week or the regional or hopefully super regional and beyond, man, no team wants to line up and pitch against the Georgia Bulldogs.
2: As a PR major, that feed the trees that they do is one of the best ad campaigns I've ever seen.
1: That was whoever came up with that, Alan Thomas. your team, it was well done. Very well done. All right, back to Clay. You take the next line, Annika.
2: All right.
1: We just read, why can't the ESPN headlines?
2: Real question, though. Is the portal open if someone is removed from a team?
1: I don't know either. If I were running things and somebody were kicked off a team, I would say you've lost your privilege to play college football for a year. That's how I would do it. I think once we get contracts, which hopefully that'll come to fruition, if you violate a contract and get removed, I don't think you should be able to be employed for an academic year, in my opinion. That's a good question. I don't know if he'll be on the team or not, Mr. Ridley. I hope not at this point, to be honest with you, but we'll see if he lands somewhere else or if he does his due diligence and pays for his crimes and comes back on the team. I don't know, but I hope he's not. That's my personal opinion, Annika.
2: The dream
1: keep going.
2: Of going 149 and 13 ended last night for the Braves. Move on.
1: Guess we had to lose at some point.
2: It happens.
1: Had to move. Move on.
2: Pencil in a 2-for-4 Michael Harris Friday night special.
1: He's been really good on Fridays. Clay's given us numbers this past week about Harris's numbers on Friday night, so keep an eye on that tonight. You will think about it tonight, I promise you.
2: If we're getting good Michael Harris talk from Clay, I'm really feeling good about this team.
1: It's when we talk about all the surprises of the Braves season, and hey, Michael Harris is playing well, Bryce Elders looks like his old self again, the offense is great, the bullpen's unstoppable. I'm with you. The best surprise this year is the positive Michael Harris emails from Dr. Clay.
2: I've loved it.
1: And we appreciate it very much.
2: All right. The Stevie T question of the day. Mm-hmm. What pitcher is 3-2 this year with a .82 ERA and has a career record of 42-22 with a 2.83 ERA?
1: We talking baseball dogs or are we talking Braves? 3-2 with an 8.2 ERA, .82 ERA, career 42-22 with a 2. I will have to find the name.
2: The ERA is so low, I'm assuming it has to be MLB.
1: Mm-hmm.
2: Texas A&M won the face punch death blow innings last night, 2-1. But the one for Miss State involved a 13, so the stat did not hold.
1: That's what we talked about this morning. You know, remember the death punch inning?
2: Mm-hmm.
1: If you score two or more runs. Is it two or more? Yeah, I think two or more runs, but you give up nothing on the other side. But, man, we talked about that last night. Mississippi State in the third inning last night, hosting A&M, 13-run inning. That puts a damper on. And maybe it was at A&M. Where was that game, Monica? Maybe. Okay, I got it right here. That game was actually at A&M. That's even worse when it's in front of your home crowd. And that's such a big series for both of those teams as far as SEC standings. And they put up 13 runs. It was 2-0 after one A&M. So they were up 2-0. And then 13-run inning in the third by Mississippi State. That, my friends, is a death punch inning.
2: Logan, I'm in a bad mood now.
1: What happened?
2: I looked up death punch inning.
1: Mm-hmm.
2: The first thing that come up, 1992 World Series six.
1: Don't do that.
2: No, I'm
1: Back
2: sad.
1: Back it up, man. Back it up.
2: Yikes.
1: That was tough. All right, keep going, Anika.
2: All right. LSU went from being a hot team with a chance to try and get in the big tourney to now four losses in a row. The trip to Athens broke them.
1: Mm.
2: Something about the Dogs can actually just crumble programs. I think about, like, I don't know, like Florida State TCU.
1: Has not been the same.
2: Like, you guys just are not at the caliber you were.
1: Anytime Georgia football beats a team like midseason, they go on to, like, do worse. They break us. We break them. Look, Georgia is a very hateable program if you're not a Georgia Bulldog because they beat you all the time. Whether it's baseball, like the last couple of years, definitely football. Look, there are more people that hate Georgia football today than ever before.
2: Well, and also,
1: because we're ruining their fall.
2: And part of that, I think, is that in, like, I don't know, like the 2010s, like, I don't know, most of the Mark Richt era, we were good. We were beating teams, but it was like you're not getting beat by a great team, so like you're irritated about the fact that you just got beat, and now we are a great team, so you've been getting beat for 15 years, and now we're also winning national championships, and so it's like, gosh, I hate
1: you guys. One of my pet peeves, side tangent real quick, and it's so irrelevant to anything, but anytime, and this is so stupid, but anytime you see like a rival fan on social media or anywhere, just be like, oh, Georgia's only been relevant for the last couple of years, like, no. Georgia's been really, really good for a very long time, beating rivals at a clip that like other programs would be so jealous of. Being ranked consistently. I mean, having really, really good years under Mark Richt. But anybody that even pretends that Georgia only got good when Kirby Smart got here, they just completely don't know what they're talking about, or they're just wanting to hear themselves talk.
2: Well, think about like Michigan, Ohio State. Like those are two I would consider great programs, and they cannot beat each other. Like it's like back and forth, I feel like, all the time. So the fact that we're able to, what is it now? Like, when's the last time? It's been like 10-15 years since we've gotten beat by Tennessee, like especially in Athens. Like, it just doesn't happen.
1: Look, Alabama beats everybody, and that's not a Georgia thing. I mean, even Mark Richt struggled against Alabama. Kirby Smart has struggled against Alabama. But outside of Florida, I know Mark Richt had his struggles against Florida. Then he also started beating Florida on a much more consistent basis later in his tenure. But outside of Florida, Mark Richt beat up Auburn a bunch. Mark Richt beat Tennessee a bunch. Mark Richt beat South Carolina all the time. Mark Richt beat Georgia Tech like Georgia Tech was a drum.
2: Like, last time Georgia lost to Tennessee was October 1st, 2016.
1: That was that stupid Hail Mary in Sanford Stadium, the game that Georgia really should have won.
2: Yeah, so, I mean, it's been actually 10 years. I don't know other programs that can say that.
1: No, it's one of my pet peeves, man. All right, there's our answer to our question, Clay. What is it, Anika?
2: The answer is the Dodgers' bizarro, Luke Williams.
1: Bizarro Luke Williams.
2: Just those pitching numbers might have someone on the track to the Hall of Fame.
1: Keep pitching well, Luke Williams. And as Clay always says, the road to Omaha goes through Athens, and go Dogs. I look forward to Clay's sign-off as much as I do his email every day. The road to Omaha goes through Athens. I do believe that's going to be factual here, man. Georgia with a win last night. I mean, again, there's no metric to say it's definitive, but Georgia will be a top 8 seed. In fact, I think Georgia's going to be a top 5 or 4 seed when the thing comes out on Memorial Day. And that's regardless of what happens these next couple of nights and in Hoover. I think no matter what, worst case scenario, if Georgia loses its next 3 games, I think Georgia's still going to be a top 5 seed in the overall NCAA tournament, but we'll find out, man, hopefully tonight. And as we talked to Coach Johnson yesterday, you heard it this morning, they're taking this series very seriously, and they got the win last night, and I'm expecting good stuff coming tonight as well, Annika. 8 o'clock right here on The Ref. Let's get Tony's in before we go to break. Hit the soundbite, Annika.
2: You've got mail.
1: I'll grab this one. It says, Happy Friday, Annika and Logan. The only thing better than it being Friday is it being Friday with the baseball team having a win over Auburn in your pocket. You darn right, Tony. Tony says, the only thing better than it being Friday with a baseball win in your back pocket is being Friday with an Auburn win in your back pocket and the softball team starting their march to Oklahoma City. That's right. Tonight at 7 o'clock over at the Jack. Tony will be there. Georgia taking on Charleston. The other game before that, by the way, is Clemson and UNC Greensboro. That is the Athens Regional. But at 7 o'clock tonight, that's the scheduled first time pitch. That could be a little later based on the first game, but action at the Jack on what should be a gorgeous Friday night in regional play, man. You love that. All right, Tony keeps going, though. The only thing better than it being Friday, having beat Auburn last night, softball starting NCAA play, and the women's tennis team trying to win the Natty on their home court this weekend. Go Dogs with like 2 exclamation points. You darn right, Tony. Yeah, I'd want to mention that, too. Tennis taking place here at the Dan McGill Tennis Complex, man. National champion will be crowned this weekend. And Georgia women, go get them, man. Busy weekend, Annika.
2: Busy, busy.
1: Just because baseball's out of town don't mean you get the weekend off around Athens. You got plenty to do, plenty to cheer for. And go hang out with Tony. We'll get to the other emails. We got a couple more in the holster as well. Oh, I want to real quick mention this. No, we'll get back to it. Clay also chimed in on our Dynasty talk from yesterday. We'll bring that up after the Athens Little League report coming up on the other side. Let's hit a quick break. We'll come back and do that, Annika, so the kids in the car can hear their names on a very punctual time. We're going to be good at that this morning. So Annika in for Dave. Dave will be joining us at 9:05. Athens Little League report coming up next, right here on The Morning Show at 7:27.
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3: 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But along with that is, unfortunately, the high pollen count. 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

0: right, back at it. 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Annika in for Dave. Dave calling baseball out at Auburn. Got us a win yesterday. We expect another one tonight from Dave. And then we expect a third tomorrow. That's how it goes around here.
1: Every time we tell him to bring us some back, he tends to.
0: He's had a good year for that.
1: Yeah.
0: He's had a really good year doing what we asked. Bring some wins back from the road in the SEC. Very, very appreciated. All right, let's beautiful sky outside. I mean, it's a gorgeous morning. A little chilly, but I love it, man. It's maybe quarter zip morning, but then a nice t-shirt afternoon, which is just my favorite kind of weather. I know the weather has also been great all week long over at Holland Park. That's where the Athens Little League takes place. 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Let's bring in the Friday contributor, Carrie Kelly. But first, let's play some music for Ronica. She was born to frolic in the woods, pick flowers, and live in a giant mushroom, but she's forced to work and pay taxes. Carrie Kelly joining us now. Carrie, good morning. How are you? Do we have Carrie? We do not have Carrie. Hold on one second. Carrie, are you with us? Carrie, are you there?
2: I'm here.
0: Okay,
2: can
0: I'm
2: you
0: sorry.
2: Hear me now?
0: Now I can. I apologize. Did you hear that great introduction I had planned for you?
2: I heard the great introduction. Yes. I will go live in a mushroom at some point. Yes.
0: I'm sure you see those memes too. It's like I was supposed to just walk through the woods. Instead, I got to go to work and pay taxes and then like have bosses hound me and all kind of stuff. I just want to live in a mushroom. Is that too much to ask?
1: I will say though, of all the places in Athens, the business that you guys have set up is the most like mushroom like out in the woods, fairy feeling place I've ever been.
0: See,
1: so it's awesome.
2: This is true. I mean, you know, we went for that, so it worked. I'm glad to hear you feel that way.
1: It's great.
0: Awesome stuff. Well, Carrie, good to have you on. Happy Friday to you. I know like I said a moment ago, the weather's been great this week, hasn't it? Y'all've gotten full games in. Is that right?
2: Yes. I mean, this season, I mean, fingers crossed. I don't even want to say anything, but we've been quite lucky about how we've gotten this baseball in. Now the plants, they're probably not on the same side as us, but
0: fair enough.
2: Hopefully we'll finish the season and then rain will come.
0: Now, my wife, you've probably heard me say many times, she's a first grade teacher and she will tell you right away, like right now, I think the last day for her school is next Wednesday, that the attention is lacking. The discipline is slipping, but I'm sure over at Holland Park, they're all locked in, right?
2: They're locked in, ready to go. I don't know. Everyone's getting a little bit sleepy, I think, including me, but we're still having a lot of fun out there. And yeah, we just got to finish out this year, get everybody's finals done and get through there and get to the summer.
0: Good stuff. Well, Carrie, without further ado, this great Friday edition, I'm going to turn it over to you for that Athens Little League Report brought to you by Ross Massey Law, your lawyer friend, and Allergy Partners of Georgia. When you're ready, Carrie, take it away.
2: All right. We have four games to report today. First up is Miners Baseball. We have Massey Law versus Aegis IT. In the first round of the playoffs, the Massey Law Hittigators met Aegis IT. The Hittigators jumped out to a 3-0 lead thanks to the Bolton brothers. Mac Bolton singled to left, followed by his older brother Trip Bolton with a big hit and RBI for the game's first run. Both Boltons went 2-for-3 with 2 runs scored on the night. The teams battled back and forth through the night. Aegis IT had big hits from Bo Rawlings, Thomas Williams, and Roe Freeman, keeping things close. Massey Law kept hitting as well, with Andy Jarrett getting 2 hits and scoring twice. Ultimately, the Hittigators' pitching made the difference as Justice Gresham struck out 7 over 3 innings and earned the win, while Henry Massey pitched 2 innings for the save. Final score, Massey Law 12, Aegis IT 7. Next up, another minors baseball game, we have Northeast Sales versus the Marine Corps. Northeast Sales and the Marine Corps faced off in the first round of the minors playoffs on a beautiful night at Holland Park. The game was tight in the early going as Margot Dressel and Messiah Colbert squared off in an early pitcher's duel. The Marine Corps Devil Dogs defense was tight as Jaden Gardner made an excellent catch on a line drive at third base, and Luke Timm's quick reaction time behind the plate would earn him a tag out at home of a Northeast Sales runner and end the scoreless first inning. Northeast Sales made some fine defensive plays of their own as Knowledge Anner Allen and Connor Taylor made great plays and assists at second base on two balls scorched by Marine Corps leadoff man Judah Atkinson. The Northeast Sales bats came alive in the middle innings. Two hits from Connor Taylor and key singles from Hugh Ruppersberg and Carter Gilmore led the salesmen to 9 runs in the second and third innings. That would be more than enough for the MVP of the game, Messiah Culbert. Messiah was dealing on the mound and would pitch the salesman to victory with a complete game no-hitter, yes, striking out 9 on the evening. Final score, Northeast Sales 10, Marine Corps 0. And now moving on to Majors Baseball. We have Carson Plumbing versus the Silver and Archibald Eagles. It was 2-3 tonight during the first round of the tournament. Silver and Archibald came out with hot bats and laser arms. James Shearer stepped on the bump for first for the Eagles, throwing 3 1/3 innings, striking out 5, and only allowing 2 hits. The Eagles' bats were hot from the very beginning. 6 hits turned into 6 runs in the first. Hugh doubles from the win, Big Country, huge doubles from the win, Big Country Thomas and Davis, Big Man Brooks, both drove in 2 runs. Other big hits came from Mr. Consistent, Reese Cates, who went 3-for-3 at the plate, and Mac the Flash Burke got his first RBI of the season. The bats were aided with great plays in the field. Smith Hacker flashed the leather more than a few times at first and second. Sam Brooker showed toughness behind the plate all night. Amos Podvin and Fielding Moore both snagged crucial outs in the outfield. Kai My Guy Bagley came in close to close the game, pitching 1 1/3, striking out 2, and allowing no runs. Silver and Archibald took the win 12-4 over the Plumbers. So final score there, Silver and Archibald 12, Carson Plumbing 4. And our final game of the report today, another Majors Baseball game. We have First American faced off against Northeast Sales on the second night of the playoffs in an epic pitching duel between Moises Gonzalez and Jay Purcell. Moises pitched 3 innings, allowing only 1 run with 8 strikeouts. Not to be outdone, Jay pitched 5 strong innings, allowing only 1 run and striking out 10. The game was tied at 1 until the bottom of the 5th when First American exploded for 6 runs, highlighted by a 3-run bases-clearing double by Jovian Ozuna to break the game open. First American was led by Ozuna and Nate Tomlinson at the plate, each with 2 hits and multiple RBIs, as well as hits from Jay Purcell, William McGowan, Harrison Prickett, and Walt McGowan. They benefited from solid defense all around while striking out 13 of the 21 batters and committing no errors. Northeast Sales hung tough with solid defense plays of their own and had key hits from Griggs Copeland and Moises Gonzalez. Final score, First American 7, Northeast Sales 1, and that is our Friday Little League report.
0: Maybe the best of the season, Carrie. I could really tell you were locked in and some great, great delivery there. That was great.
2: Thank you. I had a few hiccups, but that's okay.
0: We didn't even notice. I got to ask you before we let you run. It's been a couple weeks since we've talked to you, but we did get a text, me and Dave. You got your field hug a couple weeks ago.
2: Yes, I did get my field hug, and I've been trying to get more since. It's been a tough battle, but Luke

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1: Nothing wrong with that.
2: Are their favorite place in Athens Absolutely. To get candy and drinks on the way home from Holland Park, then they'll give me hugs.
1: Love that. Well, good Friday to you, Carrie. We appreciate the report as always, and we'll catch you in a couple weeks. And playoffs are starting off real soon here, man. So we're championships. All the good stuff is happening is what I'm trying to say.
2: It's all coming up. Down. All right. We'll be ready with reports.
1: Thanks, Carrie. We'll talk to you again soon.
2: Thanks, y'all. Bye.
1: Thank you, Carrie Kelly, the Athens Little League Report, brought to you again by Allergy Partners of Georgia and Ross Massey Law, your lawyer friend. Good stuff. I had a couple buttons at the beginning of that were not pressed, Annika, which I had to make sure were pressed on the board, and then I got Carrie back on. I had a panic moment for a second.
3: It happens.
1: We always have people come and like mess with our stuff.
3: Yeah.
1: It's usually for good reason. Our engineers do an amazing job taking care of us and keeping all the stuff running, but sometimes I walk in here and I don't know or realize that a button has been pressed until it's time to utilize that portion of the board.
3: We also...
1: So sorry about that for the hiccup with Carrie early on.
3: This is behind the scenes. We used to keep our board, which if you don't know what that is, it's where all of our levers for
1: all
3: our sounds
1: the buttons.
3: Are.
1: Yeah, man. All the buttons.
3: We used to keep the board in live, which means whatever you hit on the board was gonna go over the air. Mm-hmm. So basically nobody would come into the ref and mess with our stuff because they knew it was live and it was gonna go out over the air. But now we've started putting it in what's called production mode, which allows you to record and do stuff on the board that's not going to go out over the air. Because we're in production mode, people come in and touch our board because they know it's not going to go out over the air. But then we go back on live and it's not the way it was. So
1: I want to hide in here and just like slap people's hands when they touch the board. Like, get off that board. Don't you touch that
3: board.
1: We
3: should put one of those like cameras up that you can talk through.
1: Like a Ring cam?
3: Yeah. And be like, hey, what are you doing?
1: I see what you're doing in there.
3: Shoo, go home.
1: Shoo, scat. Get out of my kitchen. All right, Annika in for Dave. Great report as always. That'll be up on demand here shortly. The Athens Little League Report, as it always is. Annika, as we mentioned, in for Dave because Dave's doing baseball things. Georgia had a really good win last night. I'm really excited about the way Georgia won. I know it's not always going to be this offensive back and forth slugfest that Georgia tends to find itself on the winning side of. Sometimes you have to win with really good pitching. And oh yeah, Georgia did hit two more homers last night. They were just both of the solo variety, so the run output was not very high. But you found a way to win at Auburn 2-1 when Auburn has a lot to play for, and so do you. I know you won the SEC championship, Georgia, but as Coach Johnson was very adamant about, you know, we still got a lot to play for, seedings, a bunch of things.
3: They had more on the line.
1: Oh,
3: though.
1: Absolutely. They're more backed against the wall, but they're also in a really, really good spot postseason-wise, but they want to get the best seed possible for next week at Hoover. For a favorable, you know, outing and matchups and all that. And they also want to keep climbing and be one of those top seeds in the postseason, just like Georgia does in the field of 64.
3: It's more important now than ever, though, to have games like that where you know that your pitching and your defense can come out and do well. Because when you enter postseason, every team that you're going to play can hit the ball.
1: Absolutely.
3: There's players and on pitch. Every team that can... Yeah, exactly. There's players on every team that can hit the long ball. I mean, we say it all the time. Mm-hmm. Those boys are on scholarship too. So when you get to that level, it's even more important that you can back it up on the mound because, I mean, they're going to be able to hit too.
1: Joey Volchko, 5 innings, 3 hits, 3 walks, 6 strikeouts, 1 earned run. That was his outing. The great start by Joey Volchko. Another great start. Then Matt Scott, got to say that slowly. Not the mascot. My wife thought I said mascot this morning. Matt Scott comes in yesterday and just cleans up, man. 4 innings, 1 hit ball, 0 runs, 1 walk, 6 strikeouts. You could not ask for anything better than what Matt Scott gave you for the final 4 innings. And in huge part, not just because it got the Dogs the win or helped get the win yesterday and keep the Auburn offense from doing literally anything. You preserved that bullpen to get into tonight and into Sunday, hopefully. And we'll see how tonight's game goes. Look, when you have a 2-1 victory last night, don't you just in the back of your mind, like, okay,

0: It's going to be an 11-9 ball game. That's just the way it might go. We don't know. Maybe Georgia goes out and pitches another gem and we have another low scoring game. But I just have that like hunch feeling like, okay, well, you got that out of your system last night, the pitching duel. Now the offense is going to show up tonight. And Georgia is very, very good at getting involved in slugfest and in this case, pitching duels and finding ways to win either one of them. Auburn, by the way, hey, you want to give Auburn a little credit?
1: I mean, not really.
0: Not really. I don't want to give them any credit, but I will read two very good box scores for them or pitching lines. Jake Marciano, their starting pitcher, had 6 innings of 4-hit ball, gave up the 2 earned runs, the 2 solo homers, and that's it.
1: Honestly, though, I think that gives more credit to Georgia that you can go out there and be a little slow, not have your offense produce the way that you want it to, and still get the job done.
0: Absolutely. Struck out 5, and then Jackson Sanders came in for the final 3 innings for Auburn, gave up just 3 hits, struck out 5. He also had a really good outing yesterday, but Georgia just did enough. If I had told you, Annika, before yesterday's game on the morning show, hey, Annika, Annika, the Dogs are going to score 2 runs tonight.
1: I would have thought we lost.
0: Doesn't feel good, does it? You're like, well, we're going to lose 8-2.
1: Yeah.
0: I'm not watching that.
1: I mean, I think it's different in college versus MLB. I mean, like a 2-1, 3-2 in majors is what I'm expecting every night. Mm-hmm. In college, I feel like the run output is typically higher than that. So a 2-1 game just doesn't really happen that often.
0: No doubt. And you found a way to win it. Again, I can't emphasize enough, on the road, like at this really good Auburn team. Same thing with the Braves, like last weekend in Los Angeles. It wasn't just that Chris Sale had a good outing in a loss. It wasn't just that Spencer Strider looked his best in years with a 1-hit outing. It wasn't just that Bryce Elder continues to look like a Cy Young candidate this year with another 1-hit outing. It was that you did it in Los Angeles, not against the Angels, but against the Dodgers, that Dodger lineup. And I know they got a little injuries here and there, but hey, we all do. Not like the Braves were not unscathed in Los Angeles either, man. They went into the Dodgers stadium and pushed them around.
1: Then I was thinking about you after we won that series, because when I was in on that Friday before, you were like, what chance do you give the Braves to win this? And I was like, I don't know, dude. And we went out and did it. So I think we have to have more faith than we originally went into this season with.
0: Just historically, not even this season, like I dread going to Dodger Stadium because they just own us there. I mean, his history number, we looked at it last week, but the numbers are gaudy. The Dodgers win in Dodger Stadium. And even when the Braves and Dodgers were in the same division many, many years ago, Annika, back in the 80s and early 90s, or even before that in the 70s, I think. I have to go back and check. But when they were in the same division, the NL West, you went out there a lot. I think three times a year maybe you went to Los Angeles. All right, it was never pretty, ever. Even those 90s Braves that were so darn good, like they struggled in Los Angeles. So in 2021, when the Braves beat the Dodgers in that NLCS and we had a couple lopsided games in Dodger Stadium, that was like the biggest surprise of the postseason. That's why when the Braves beat those Dodgers in 21, when we went to the World Series against the Astros, I had so much less stress looking at the Astros logo on the other side, which was, by the way, a really good baseball team, because I knew we just beat the Dodgers and won a couple games in Chavez Ravine, which is what they call Dodger Stadium, by the way.
1: Can someone explain to me why we were ever in the NL West?
0: It was just expansion of baseball and reconfiguring. And the Falcons used to be in the NFC West. We used to be in the same division as the 49ers and the, who else was out there at the time? The Rams, I think, and whoever else it was. But no, it doesn't make sense at all. It really doesn't make sense. But for just alignment purposes, and the Braves got shuffled over to the West, and they stayed there for quite a while. Do you have the dates in which they were part of the West by chance?
1: It says 1969 was the start.
0: Okay, so 69 through 94, I want to say.
1: I think
0: 95 was the first, or maybe, yeah, 95 was the first wild card year. That's when the East was realigned. And it became the Braves, the Phillies, the Mets, the Expos at the time, and the Marlins were already a thing. 93 they started. They realigned because the Rockies and the Marlins joined Major League Baseball in 93. And I remember that very vividly. I thought the logos were so cool. So I've got new baseball teams. I love that Marlins logo. In a weird way, I wanted to be a Marlins fan. I was like, I love that fish and the F, but then I realized, Braves are my team, man. That's a rival. Forget those guys. But the Rockies logo is really cool, and now they're just such a common part of Major League Baseball in my mind. But when they were new, it was pretty cool. But anyway, that realigned. That's when the East became the East as you know it today. and all those trips to Los Angeles stopped. And then like 1991, when the Braves had the pennant race, the big, I know you weren't alive, Annika. I was still very young. I was 8 years old, but the Braves pennant race for the division championship was must watch TV. And it was the Braves and the Dodgers neck and neck, back and forth all through September. And I think the day before, if not the final game of the season, is when the Braves finally clinched that thing. That was the old famous Greg Olson jumping into John Smoltz's arms. There were t-shirts printed with that on, Monica.
1: Mm-hmm.
0: But yeah, the Dodgers were the mortal enemy of the Atlanta Braves back in the day. That's why when like Bill Shanks will talk about like, who do you hate the most? Dodgers. Like, it's not even close. I think Dave says the same thing. Not hate in the sense of I can't stand you, but it, like, who do you consider like the Braves' like biggest like foe that you don't like? And it's like, yeah, Dodgers. For me, it's the Mets, because I've spent way more of my life as the Mets as my division rival, and I just don't like the Mets at all, Annika.
1: I don't like the Phillies.
0: And they're right there with me.
1: I don't know why it's been Phillies over Mets for me. I mean, they're pretty even kill, but I just don't like the Phillies, man.
0: I hear you, man.
1: This might be wrong, but have I been alive since a big three major sports franchise has been created? I don't think so. I think the last new sports team was the Texans, right? And that was 2002.
0: Of the big three, so we're talking football, baseball, basketball. Because hockey's come up with a couple, but that's not a big three. I know Utah just became a thing and Vegas just became a thing. But no, I think you're right. The last baseball teams were the Diamondbacks and the Rays in 97. Were you alive in what year were you born?
1: 2005. So I wasn't even around for the Texans.
0: And the last new basketball team, maybe the Orlando Magic?
1: That sounds right.
0: I know, like the Thunder moved from Seattle to Oklahoma City. So like that's not a new team. That's just an expansion. I want to say the Orlando Magic may be the last new team. That was like late 80s, I want
1: to
0: say.
1: Oh, the Hornets were the last to join, okay. But that was 2004, so I still wasn't alive.
0: And I forget that because the Hornets used to be a thing, and then they moved to New Orleans, and they revamped the Hornets in Charlotte. So it's not like, in my mind, they're not a new team, but you're technically right. That is a new team, and you said 04 was the last one.
1: Yep.
0: And then as far as... did we do all three there?
1: Yeah, I think so.
0: Yeah. No, you're right. It's been a while. I know NFL's talking, or baseball's talking, actually. I think in the next couple of years, you may have a team in either Nashville, Utah, Portland, or who else is in contention for that? I kind of forget. There's a couple cities that really want. Oh, Charlotte, I think, is lobbying for a baseball team. I think you'll see it eventually.
1: I think it'd be fun.
0: It's interesting. It's interesting to see a new logo where you're like, that'll never feel normal. Then over time, it just feels normal.
1: Just get used to it.
0: Yeah, like that Marlins logo I talked about, that was weird to see at first. You're like, an F with a fish on it? That's a Major League Baseball team? And then now it's just commonplace as can be in my mind.
1: Okay, this might be a very dumb question. Mm-hmm. But when a franchise just becomes, like, out of thin air, how do you build that roster when every other players already on the team? Like, do you just have a team full of rookies for a while?
0: No, you actually have a expansion draft.
1: Okay.
0: So what will happen, let's say, and we got to break in just a second, let's say there's a new baseball team starting next year, or in two years they start. They'll have like an expansion draft, but what will happen is every other team can protect X amount of players. In other words, like I can put the, like, you're not taking Acuna, you're not taking Austin Riley, and you basically make a list of like 20 players that are not draftable.
1: Okay, your starting nine can still be your starting nine.
0: You're going to protect your starting nine. It'll be like some of your like lower part of your 25 or even your farm system, and those teams can draft away from other teams, and then they go through free agency and all the other things that every other team does in terms of trying to grab some other rosters. Typically, an expansion team is not good for the first couple of years because they don't have superstars.
1: Yeah.
0: Unless they can convince some big-name free agent to, like, join. Jeff Conine was the original Marlin. The first Marlin off the board. I don't know if he was drafted or free agent, but he was pretty good. And, that's how you start a franchise. And over time, you'll start just kind of falling in place with all the other franchises and having the same opportunities to build rosters the same way. But yeah, they'll have an opportunity to pull one or two players from each team.
1: It's literally never happened in my life, I did not know.
0: You're right. I was so young. It would be stressful to have an expansion draft now, depending on who's not available. But they're not taking your big money guys. Like that doesn't happen. All right, we got to hit a break. Russ Tanner is here.
1: Oh, yay.
0: So we will run and let him in the door in just a second. We'll get that hour started in just a few minutes. We'll come wrap up this hour on the other side at 750.
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0: All right, morning show 960 The Ref, presented by Piedmont Orthopedics and Sports Medicine, the official healthcare provider of the Dogs. Good victory for the baseball team last night. Game 2 of that 3-game series coming up tonight, 8 o'clock on The Ref, 3 o'clock tomorrow, also right here on The Ref. Cleaning up with a couple things real quick before we break, Annika. So I was a little bit undervaluing an expansion draft when it happened in 93. Major league teams could only protect 15 of the 40-man roster. That is stressful.
1: Yeah.
0: I'm also remembering, I bet Dave could have pulled this out, the number one player in that expansion draft by the Colorado Rockies was David Need, N-I-E-D, a right-handed pitcher for the Braves. So the first pick off the board was David Need. I don't remember that name. I don't think he amounted to much. In round two, this is actually surprising, round two, the 39th overall pick by the Rockies was Vinny Castilla. I know that Vinny used to play for the Braves. I didn't realize that he was part of that expansion draft. He became a really, really good third baseman for the Rockies for many years. And the only other Brave in that expansion draft, also by the Rockies, was Armando Reynoso. There's a name if you were in early 90s Braves fans. He got drafted by the Rockies as well. No Marlins. No Braves were taken by the Marlins in that expansion draft, which is crazy enough.
1: David Need was drafted by the Braves, and then only played one season there. So that's probably why you don't know.
0: A bust of an expansion draft first rounder over a number one overall pick. All right, we got Russ in studio coming up on the other side. Annika in for Dave. Ringo in, as always, on a Friday. We'll hit a quick break. We'll come back and do hour number three of the Friday edition of the morning show. Thanks for waking up, drinking that coffee, hanging out with us right here on 960 The Ref at 7:58.
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0: I'm Logan Booker with the 960 The Ref Southern Sports Center, brought to you by Athens Orthopedic Clinic. Georgia baseball 2, Auburn 1. Another victory for the good guys last night. The Dogs now 42-11 overall and a school record 22 wins in SEC play. 22-6, the SEC record. A couple of solo homers was all it took. Daniel Jackson and Ryan Wynn. Good pitching by the Bulldogs as well. Joey Bolchko, 5 innings, 3 hits, 6 strikeouts. And Matt Scott, 4 innings pitch, 1 hit and 6 strikeouts. Game 2 coming up tonight right here on The Ref. We'll have all the action for you. First pitch at 8 o'clock. Then tomorrow's first pitch set for 3 o'clock. The Braves drop one to the Cubs in Game 3 of that series, 2-0. The Braves now host the Red Sox in Atlanta, 7:15 tonight, 7:15 tomorrow, 1:35 on Sunday. Georgia softball regional action versus Charleston at the Jack tonight at 7 o'clock. 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
1: Do you remember when this song was in the Cheerios commercial?
0: Like, no.
1: 15 years ago?
0: Russ, is she making fun of our culture?
2: I don't know. She's not. I don't care.
1: I like this song. I just remember it from the Cheerios commercial.
0: My culture is not your costume, Monica. Do not be making fun of my Nelly from 2000.
1: I like Nelly.
0: 2000. No, I'm just kidding. I don't remember it in the Cheerios commercial, but I do remember very vividly bumping this song in my 1993 Ford Explorer Sport, two-door,
2: Sport?
0: By the way. Oh, yeah, two-door.
2: That's good.
0: It was a 5-speed, a little stick shift, too. But that thing sounded real good on those poorly wired speakers that we had in the back of that thing. It was nice. My little head unit. Now, so, I used to take the head unit off because I don't want people stealing my radio.
2: No.
0: You got to protect the head unit.
2: Oh, I know about you. Ain't got to show me a picture of Nelly. I know exactly what it is.
1: He's holding Cheerios.
2: Yeah, I know exactly what that is.
0: Hey, that voice. That's Russ Tanner. What's up, man?
2: Mine was a 97 Tacoma.
0: I like that. Do you think somebody still has it running? Or what was the end of your Tacoma? Do you remember how you parted ways with the Tacoma?
2: Well, we sold it for more of a full-size truck because I was a fairly large man in that truck. That being said, you know, I ain't trying to give free shout-outs on the air to different auto parts dealers, and I don't care about the new stuff. But if you find, like, a 97 Tacoma, that thing's going to be running 100 years from now.
0: I hear you.
2: Before they mess with them all. I mean, that thing is, I mean, you could shoot it with a bazooka, go through the river. It come out the other side, still go.
0: This actually makes me sad. I hate that I'm even talking about this. My truck I have right now, I bought new off the lot. It's now 12 years old, paid for 215,000 miles. It runs great. I like my truck. It's a Chevy Colorado. I'll just say it's a Chevy Colorado. It runs great. The reason I bought that truck, though, is because my father-in-law at one point, like, he got a new car and he gave me an old Tacoma truck, like maybe a 2005 or 6,
2: mm-hmm.
0: with like 35,000 miles on
2: it. It's great.
0: It was awesome.
2: Yeah.
0: And then, Annika, I'm going to throw your people under the bus here. Some student at the University of Georgia decided to hit me so hard in that truck was ruined. It was like beyond repair. The engine got all blocked, all messed up. It wasn't a bad wreck, but it was a bad result to the truck. It was not salvageable.
2: That stinks.
0: It was awful. I was so mad about that.
2: My first truck, I'll get back to the dent, my Tacoma. My first truck was a 1989 Dodge Ram D50.
0: You've said that a couple times, haven't you?
2: You would go 67 miles an hour if you were going like downhill, like drafting a big truck. To blow the horn, you had to get in the left lane, hold the horn down, snatch the steering wheel hard to the right, let it warm up, and it would go like this. So when I got a scholarship to Georgia, my pops had always said, "All right, boy, now if you get your college paid for football, I'll buy you a truck." So he came a little bit early with that, so probably about my senior year in high school, I think we figured out at that point that the threshold had been crossed. I was going to play college football somewhere. So we went ahead and got this Tacoma, 97 Tacoma. I loved it, man. It was a great truck. I really loved it. We were sitting at McQuarter Hall my sophomore year. Me and we're not going to call any names around here because we don't want to call people out. But he was my roommate. He may be the greatest defense player in the history of Georgia, 47. If you figure it out, you can figure it out. I don't have anything else to say.
0: You got a clue or two.
2: So I'm not going to say anything else.
0: No, nothing else.
2: We were moving out of McQuarter Hall on the back side of the MAC. And as we were moving out, my idiot roommate decided it would be a good idea to throw stuff off of the second floor balcony onto the bed of my truck.
0: No!
2: That's how he decided to move.
0: Hold on. Pause right there.
2: Yeah.
0: Throw stuff
2: right
0: from the second floor balcony onto your truck. Define stuff.
2: Well, fair question.
0: Uh-huh.
2: We're not talking about furniture stuff because we didn't have our own furniture.
0: The dresser's not flying from the second floor.
2: No. It stayed at the MAC. It was property of the University of Georgia. Okay. We didn't steal too much from there.
0: What is this stuff we're tossing?
2: Mainly like clothes, shoes, like big trash bags of just personal stuff.
1: But I mean, like boxes coming from that height is like the same as like
2: and it
1: jumping
2: was a
1: off
2: trash
1: a bridge
2: bag
1: and hitting
2: with
1: water.
2: Stuff slapped with like sweatshirts and all that. And I had gone somewhere to do something responsible, probably like check out, give our key back.
0: Yeah, man.
2: And the idiot decided to go fast and had a big bag of just clothes and threw it off the second floor to my truck. And it hit the back quarter panel and dented the crap out of my truck.
0: Mm. Plunger wouldn't pull it out?
2: I don't remember what got on. I know that there have been many times in my life that me and this unnamed defensive end that was a first-round pick for the Bengals, number 47, that were about to fight. Many times we've almost gotten fights, and that was definitely one of them.
0: Oh, the pain. It's your child. Your car is your child. Yes. It becomes part of you. Did you name your car? Did the truck have a name?
2: I think it was just called the Yoda.
0: I haven't named a car in a while. I had a little truck when I was a kid. My friends used to joke and call it the Bullet because it was so fast. It was not fast. That's why they called it the Bullet, because it was not fast, but it was fast as a bullet. But that stuck.
2: Well, you can't name every car.
0: No.
2: Some cars just get names. Yeah. You came in and said, what are we going to talk about? We'll get on the air. And who didn't see this one coming? Mm-hmm. But when Shelly and I first got married, she had like a old Blazer, like a mid-90s Blazer. Mm-hmm. And real creative here, we called it the Blaze.
0: The Blaze.
2: And I won't ever forget, I was going through the Wendy's drive-thru in the Blaze. There was a lady working. Her name was Pam. She had a gold tooth with a P on it. The Blaze has something wrong with the muffler. And I remember I pulled up to the drive-thru window at Wendy's, and Pam held her head out the window, and she kind of sucked in a little bit of like air through her teeth, so this doesn't work well on the radio, but she kind of... like put her teeth together, open her lips, and kind of went like, so you could see the pee hanging out. And she said, you need to get that car looked at. I'm like, dang. If Pam at the Wendy's is telling you that your car needs looking at, we had to figure something out.
0: Pam's husband may be a certified mechanic for all you know. Maybe she knows way more than what she's talking about.
2: Correct.
1: Should have asked her where to go.
0: No doubt. Did you ever name your cars, Annika?
1: Well, I'm still on my first car. Okay. But it's a Subaru, so I call her Subi.
0: Mm-hmm.
1: I there's lots of damage on my car, but I can't even lie. It's all 100% my fault. I do consider myself a good driver. I consider myself an awful parker, mm-hmm. and that's what's happened to me a couple times now.
0: While Russ is giving out plugs for the Tacomas, I got to give one quick thing real fast, just in general. When I go out to Utah at the end of every summer and see my brother, I have gotten where I'll use that, what is it, Turo, I think, is where you like rent somebody's car, right. Not an actual rental car. I'll use that to rent somebody's car. A couple years ago, I rented a Subaru Outback. I absolutely loved driving that thing through those mountains. It was like Mario Kart, just zipping through. That thing had the power. It had the wherewithal. It could go off-road. Not like a off-road racing, but I could go on dirt roads up mountains, no problem whatsoever.
2: Yep.
0: And I now, anytime I go out there, will make sure I find a Subaru to rent. If I lived out there, I'd probably buy one, too.
1: I like my Subaru because, like,
0: it was good.
1: I feel very safe, and I think it's cute. I think it's a cute little car.
0: I'm sure everybody agrees.
2: All right,
0: First cars are done. Russ Tanner, two-time SEC champion. That's another voice, by the way, if we didn't say that. Steadfast Construction. He'll build your deck, or he'll put a doggy door in your back porch. Whatever.
2: Man, we'll be remodeling kitchens, building decks. No, garages, painting them. I mean, whatever.
0: For me, it is always deck season, but like right now is like really deck season.
2: Yeah, you need your deck fixed, because if you ain't right, let's get it right. So, yeah, I agree.
0: Love that. Well, Russ in studio hanging out with us. So, I'm trying to think like what's happened since we've seen you a week ago in like the Georgia football realm. We are 113 days until kickoff. That's not that much. We always count down from 100. So, 2 weeks from yesterday will be the 100-day mark. I guess the biggest story that happened since you've been in here with Georgia football was the Florida State home and home series getting the big axe. I guess that was over the weekend or early this week, whatever. But
2: so, I mean, what's the deal, Coach? Have we just decided that it's just not worth it from the playoff situation to add another game like that?
0: Unfortunately, I think the coaches are taking, and ADs, not just coaches, but the programs as a whole are taking the mindset. I call it the old Greg McGarrity scheduling model, and I'm not the only one that says that. That was factual. When he came to Georgia from Florida, he immediately was part of a team that canceled a bunch of future home and homes. He says, hey, down at Florida, all that success we had was because we played easy opponents.
2: Right.
0: We stayed in state every chance we could. We maximized our home games, and then we had energy, or whatever you want to call it, for the end of the season when it mattered the most.
2: Yeah.
0: Unfortunately, the turn that I didn't see coming initially, but it's factual now, is when the playoff became a thing, Georgia and other schools started like scheduling these really good games coming up. Home and homes with Florida State. I know Ohio State is technically still on our schedule.
2: It
0: ain't going to happen. I'm trying to think what else was canceled. There have been
2: UCLA.
0: UCLA was canceled. Good call. The Louisville, I think, was canceled, which is not cream of the crop, but it's still a Power 4 team that you go home and home. Unfortunately, though, all that stuff to say, let's get our resume good. We have a game that looks good if we win, not so bad if we lose. That'll show the committee that we've done what it takes to be in the playoff. Now, playoff expanded. Now you just want to get in. And the committee has unfortunately shown the last couple of years that 12-0 against a bunch of cupcakes is more value than a 10-2 if your losses are on the road at Ohio State or Texas. And I hate that.
2: Yeah.
0: I hate it. But that's why it was canceled, in a long story.
2: Well, you know, and at some point, man, at some point, the powers that be at college football, and we've heard this kind of pitched out there before about we need a czar of college football. Mm-hmm. And it needs to be Nick Saban.
0: 100%.
2: That's who it needs to be. Because mm-hmm. you need somebody with the cojones just to step up and say, this is what we're going to do. This is how we're going to do it. And if you decide to go to the courts and sue us, that's fine. Mm-hmm. We're going to penalize you in some way that we can. Mm-hmm. Because you get to the point now where they're talking about playoff expansion. And at that point, it makes no sense to schedule the big-time teams mm-hmm. that the fans love. Let's go play the Mississippi School for the Blind. I mean, that's where we're headed towards. Doing it all the time. And then the other problem, let's just say it out loud, the other problem is Notre Dame.
0: Mm-hmm.
2: Because the ripple effect that happens with them. Because they get all this respect because of who they were back in Era Parsegian's days and the days of Newt Rockne.
0: 1988 is their last national championship.
2: Right. And look, for the record, I like Notre Dame. Mm-hmm. I like Notre Dame being good. I think college football is better when Notre Dame is good. USC is good. Georgia, Alabama, Penn State, Michigan. When the Blue Bloods are good, the sport is better.
0: Mm-hmm.
2: But this whole thing about I heard y'all talking about this week. Lincoln Riley mm-hmm. was talking about why USC is not going to play Notre Dame anymore. And it absolutely stinks that USC and Notre Dame are not going to play. For people that grew up in our era where – like, I don't know, y'all are different because you grew up a little bit more with stuff than I did as far as just radio or TV and all that. But back in our day, you watched whatever games were on TV, right? Mm-hmm. Did you have the chance to go through YouTube TV and watch four games at a time and literally pick any game you want to watch anywhere?
0: No, sir.
2: So what happened on Saturday morning? Like, what was a typical Saturday for you in the fall?
0: In the morning, college game day.
2: Yep.
0: Cranking it up, watching the pregame show, finding out, I guess, knowing when the Dogs were going to play, and then watching whatever was available.
2: And typically, like, what would that turn into? Just pick an average day. I don't have anything specifically in mind, but like an average Saturday in the fall, a good football weekend. Like, what would you do? Like, how would you watch your games compared to now?
0: Find the channel it's on and just watch the games. Is that what you're asking?
2: Yeah. You may find two channels, right?
0: Right, right.
2: But then you kind of go back and forth. Yeah,
0: not as easy to switch back and forth.
2: But that was it. As opposed to now, like, Annika doesn't know the world where you can't watch every game. If you want to see San Diego State play Washington,
0: you get it.
2: It's on there.
0: How about UTEP and Northern Colorado?
2: It's on there. Man. You can find it.
1: Yep. I don't think I've ever missed a Georgia game.
2: Yeah.
1: Like, my whole life. I don't know that there's ever been one where I don't have whatever mm-hmm. service I need to be able to watch
2: it. I asked somebody like 2 years ago, I forget who it was, probably like Alan Thomas or somebody, was like, are we on TV this week? And they laughed. They're like, we're on TV every week. Now that doesn't happen anymore. But my point of all that was, growing up, like, we watched USC Notre Dame every year.
0: It felt big.
2: It was big.
0: Even though you weren't a fan of either one of those teams, it felt and was, at your point, big for the sport.
2: Yeah. I mean, you watched Florida and Miami.
0: Mm-hmm.
2: You know, I can't think of other like non-conference big matchups we used to always watch, but you would always watch those things. And now it makes no sense because with Notre Dame having negotiated this automatic bid if they're in the top 12 or whatever it is, which nobody else gets, you've now got all these conferences saying it makes no sense for us to play them if it only helps their schedule. Helps their resume, but not ours.
0: And I hate that, but I agree with Lincoln Riley 100%. Like, why on earth would, if I were Josh Brooks right now and Notre Dame called, let's just say they did. After we embarrassed them in 2017 at their place, they're not calling Josh Brooks. But if they did, they said, Josh, man, hey, we're having a little trouble, you know, filling the schedule out. Let's crank it back up, man. Let's do a home and home. You come to our place, we'll come to your place. Why in the heck would Josh Brooks say yes right now?
2: You shouldn't.
0: You should. Thanks, but no thanks. We got, you know,
2: nine ACC games.
0: We got Tennessee State online too right now.
2: Right.
1: The only thing I don't understand is Kirby hasn't talked about this in a long time, but he was very adamant about, you know, maybe eventually wanting to move the cocktail party to Athens because he wanted big home games. And I do understand, like, it's just a different time than when he was making those comments. But would it not be helpful in some aspects to have those home games still?
0: To have the home game, yes. But now, and it's always been this case, but now more than ever, the financial rewards of playing that game in Jacksonville are way too sweet to say no to.
2: Right.
0: And now when you're starting to revenue share with players, and look, that salary cap that is a mere suggestion, ask LSU, ask Ohio State, ask others who are big spenders out there, that 25, whatever it is, that's laughable.
2: Yeah.
0: They're out there spending big money. Georgia needs all the money you can get right now.
1: So the Georgia-Florida State game, when it goes to be at a neutral site, mm-hmm. are they going to be paying the same way that we get paid to be in Jacksonville?
0: Yes.
2: They get paid a lot.
0: Both teams will get a contract that gives them a very, very fair share of money. And it'll be more than what you would have made at your home game. And to compound on that, you're also not giving up a home game. So financially, it all makes sense. Yep. Nobody needs to explain to me why
2: they
0: cancel the game. I just don't like it. I don't like it for the sport.
2: Right, and to kind of ask you a question, Annika, like back in the day, why did Kirby want more home games?
1: He wanted his recruits to come see the big home games.
2: Exactly right. Now, what seems to be the number one driver of the big recruits?
0: Dollar bills,
2: y'all. Yeah. That's exactly right. So, you know, do we play a home game against Florida State or do we play them in Atlanta and get $8 million? Mm-hmm. Well,
1: that makes perfect sense.
2: Hey, Jimmy, you defensive end out of Grayson that is the best player we have ever seen. Would you like to come see us play over here in our stadium or do you want $700,000 next year? I'll take the check.
0: And Dave has said this week, and I think he's hit the nail on the head. Like, yes, I'm allowed to not like it, but I'm also allowed to totally understand and support the decision as to why you're doing this. It's like, I'll bring another element into this, and I'll throw my wife in this category and a lot of our listeners, the season ticket holders that are forking out really big bucks to have these season tickets. They don't get excited for Tennessee State anymore. No. Okay, when you're a 8, 9, 10, 12, 15-year-old kid, whatever, you're a young person that is kind of new to Georgia football, mm-hmm. it could be Tennessee State, it could be Vanderbilt, it could be Auburn, it could be Texas. You don't care. We're going to see the dogs, baby.
2: That's right.
0: You're getting your cotton candy. You're going to walk around campus with mom, dad, whoever, and you're going to soak that in. You're going to do the spell Georgia cheer. You're going to yell go dogs till your voice is gone. When you've been to literally hundreds of games mm-hmm. over the span of many, many decades, you don't get as excited to do the spell Georgia cheer when it's 98 degrees and Tennessee State's on the field. You just don't.
2: You give the
0: gee.
2: I mean, I guess we could go
0: home. I'll be right back, honey. I'm going to go to the shade for a few minutes. I'll be back at kickoff. That's the energy you bring to that game.
2: By the way, there's nothing that tastes better in those times than those frozen Ooh. Minute Maid lemonades. In the Sugar. Cubs, they're so hard you can't get them out to start with. You break your spoon,
1: and you're like shaving it off.
0: I know sugar's bad for you, but that is the best use of sugar.
2: It's
0: whoever,
2: the best use.
0: Whoever froze it in lemon juice is a genius.
2: It's probably terrible for you. Okay. I don't want to read the instructions,
1: the ingredients.
2: But I know that there are times when I would give them $1,000 for one. If you're in the sun at 2:48 p.m. and your team is winning 35-3 in the second quarter. Mm.
0: I don't care how sticky my face gets because you're going to get a sticky face too. Yeah. But to the point though, but here's the thing where we're at now with this new NIL and revenue share and all this stuff as well. This is another element is that, and we bring this up often, Georgia, not just Georgia, every program in America is asking more and more and more from the fan base, the money donors. Drivers. Those donors and those, even the average Joes, not just the whales out there that can afford to write big checks to the programs, the average Joe that saves up their money every year so that they can go to their football games that fall are asked for more. Yep. They want the reward of having those big time atmospheres in Sanford Stadium. I know we've had a few over the years. Like when I think about that Notre Dame game in 2019, were you there, Russ?
2: Were
0: you there, Annika, by chance?
1: But I watched it obviously, great. But I remember.
0: I was in the press box with Dave that night, and when those lights came on, and you looked at those shiny gold helmets across that field, and the dogs were pumped. They were hyped. That whole week was nothing but a hype train that led to Saturday night, man. I kind of looked at Dave. I was like, wow, we've arrived.
2: Yep.
0: Like Georgia football as in general, but just Sanford Stadium and that this crowd, I've never seen Sanford Stadium literally full mm-hmm. 50 minutes before kickoff. Yeah. Usually it's that trickle in, very end, kind of rush to your seats. It was full. They answered the call. Those that have been to the hundreds of games, and that's a big number, those that have been to a lot of football games over the years, they want more of that.
2: Yep.
0: I don't know if Florida State is the team that would have brought that, but it's better than Tennessee State.
2: It'd have been hyped.
0: Yeah, absolutely.
2: It'd have been hyped.
0: Yeah.
2: Well, and it's unfortunate, right? I mean, there's nothing to do about it at this point, and it's not – there's nobody at Georgia to blame for it, but the biggest part I don't like about all this, and for the record, I'm pro-NIL. I don't like what it's morphed into.
0: Agreed.
2: Because it wasn't supposed to be that schools pay the kids. Mm-hmm. It was supposed to be they can go out and, you know, come to Steadfast Construction and say, we want to – get you to take a picture holding a hammer and give you $1,000 for an ad. Like, that's what it's supposed to be.
0: Or as simple as selling a jersey with your name on it.
2: Sure.
0: That's fine.
2: Yeah. So I don't know what it's turned into as far as it's just going to make it more of a pro environment. Because if you go to a pro game compared to a college game, and there are great pro atmospheres. Now, I haven't been to like Buffalo or Seattle, but you hear it's great atmospheres. But for the most part, it's just more of a corporate feel, right? Mm-hmm. I mean, the ticket sales end up going to businesses that are paying, you know, here's $10,000 for our seats, and they give it out to all their people, not the ones that are, you know, diehard, born and bred, love it, passion, all that. And it's just going to turn it more and more into a pro feeling mm-hmm. thing. Because it's a pro, college football is a pro sport it now. Is. It's not amateur anymore. So, you know, I don't know. I wish there was a way to kind of turn some of that back and fix it, and big home games will help. But I mean, it's the world we now live in. So.
0: And it sounds more and more inevitable that the expanded playoff is probably going to reach 24. I think ESPN came out this week and they were like, no, we've staunchly told the conferences we wanted to be 12, 16 at the most.
2: Yeah.
0: Admirable. Okay, I'm glad ESPN takes that stance. But it sounds like the conferences themselves are pretty much going to say, and the NCAA, which is the schools, by the way. It's not like there's some
2: overpowering entity. And that's all driven by money. Driven by money.
0: Absolutely.
1: Why, though, would ESPN not want as many playoff games on their platform as possible?
0: I think at some point they realize that it will get diluted to the point where
1: people don't even want to watch it.
0: Well, if it's when you bring in 24 teams, you're going to have some very undesirable matchups.
1: Yeah.
0: You're also going up against the NFL that entire playoff window, and that's when the NFL gets really, really good. And the NFL doesn't care, by the way.
2: Nope.
0: NFL will dance on your grave if they have the opportunity to make more money at your expense. They don't care about college.
1: Well, they've already taken Christmas Day from basketball. Mm-hmm. They've already created Thanksgiving Eve, which is not a thing, by the way, but it is for football.
0: And I heard someone, a different show yesterday, talking. Apparently, the NFL is continuously looking at expanding a lot of things, including the regular season. Watch out, because Labor Day is coming.
2: Huh.
0: Pretty soon, you're going to have NFL a week earlier, and that opening weekend for college football is about to start competing with the NFL pretty soon, too. So NFL is just the king.
2: They do.
0: There's no denial of that, man.
2: They run it.
0: The kings.
2: But I don't know. Whatever.
0: I hear you. But I mean, those games. Now, okay, let's transition a little bit. We can't help it. There's nothing we can do. We can complain about the process, whatever. But when it comes to that neutral site game that they'll announce sooner or later in 2028 officially, we were given a list, Russ, of like eight different cities that might host it. Nashville, New Orleans, Charlotte, Atlanta, Orlando was in that mix. There were a lot of names.
2: Hmm.
0: Is there anywhere on that list? I just reeled them off. I'm sorry you're not looking at them. But where would you, if the SEC, ACC came and said, Russ Tanner, you get to decide where this game is going to get played Labor Day weekend of 2028. Where would you like to go see that? Let's just say you're Asparagus William and you're going to travel to the game.
2: Ooh.
0: So speak from a fan perspective,
2: from
0: I guess.
2: From a fan perspective. Yeah,
0: that may change from a coach perspective, but from a fan perspective first, where would you want to play the game?
2: Well, I mean, it's hard for me to never say I want to play it in Atlanta just because it's such an easy trip. And with my current phase of life, with all them kids I'd be wrangling around, we typically have something going on. So being able to get to Atlanta is great, and call it the nostalgia of the Georgia Dome for me, but there's still something special to me about playing in Atlanta, because I grew up in the high school era where if you made the Final Four, you or the state championship, whatever. No, it was Final Four, semifinals. You got to go to the Georgia Dome, and you know, the SEC championship. I got to play there three times, so it's just special to me. So I go that Charlotte. I don't care nothing about going to Charlotte. I don't mind Charlotte, but Muggsy Bogues ain't still there.
0: That's a good point. He was a spectacle. Other people have actually recently said, I was not at the Georgia-Clemson-Charlotte game to kick off the 21 season. What was that, 10-3 final score?
2: I was there.
0: You did go.
2: Yeah.
0: So you have experience then.
2: Yeah.
0: So let me ask you this. I think it may have been Asparagus William. Ironically, he said earlier this week he did not enjoy that trip.
2: Yeah.
0: Do you have any
2: I mean, I didn't mind going opinions? To Charlotte. I mean, I thought that the stadium was nice, and they did a good job around there, but
1: it says of the options, it's the closest to Athens. Yeah.
0: I went to the Georgia Belk Bowl against Louisville at the end of the 14 season, so I've been in the stadium, but not for this kickoff classic thing.
2: Yeah, so, I mean, no shade against Charlotte, but, I mean, it's not a destination that I just think about going. You know, I like New Orleans, but New Orleans, keep that to the Sugar Bowl for me.
0: I like New Year's vibes around New Orleans.
2: I do too.
0: Remember, that Nashville's got a new stadium, by the way.
1: Yeah.
2: Nashville is now getting to be the destination place to go. Like, Nashville's a cool spot.
0: Mm-hmm. Expensive.
2: Expensive.
0: Cool.
2: So, I mean, I would be okay with Nashville. I don't think they'll do that because that's along with Florida State people.
1: And it's like, we are playing in Nashville already that season. We're going to Vandy.
0: Right.
1: So that would be a second trip to Nashville, which maybe wouldn't be awful, but I mean, are you going to get fans to go
0: I think being hyped up for Labor Day, to go spend a Labor Day weekend in Nashville would be appealing to some, that'd be some cool. people.
2: I mean, Orlando, but, where we play, Central Florida Stadium?
0: They have their own, like, bowl game. Maybe Central Florida plays there.
2: The Camping World Bowl or something?
0: They did redo that stadium the last few years and made it a lot nicer.
2: I don't mind Orlando, but I'm not, oh, man, I'm going to get some hate when I say this out loud. Oh, it's just like me saying that Star Wars sucks. people get mad about that. I didn't know until I got to college the difference of Star Wars and Star Trek, by the way. So people just start ticking. Like, there's people mad right now. So Orlando, I don't care nothing about Disney, man. Like, I'm just not a Disney guy. We went to Disney when my daughter was like 6 or 7 years old. She took a picture. What's the Little Mermaid's name?
1: Ariel.
2: She took a picture of Ariel, and she said, I need to get another picture of you, because my dad said, we ain't never coming back here. don't tell the princess that. So Orlando doesn't really fire me up too much.
0: Daddy going broke.
2: I mean, Miami's cool. It's just a long way. Tampa, I like Tampa. So, I mean, I guess for me, I would go Atlanta, Nashville, Tampa would be what I would say.
0: And I think Atlanta's your surefire bet.
2: Yeah.
0: It just makes sense for both teams. And that Aflac kickoff classic that Georgia, and I think Florida State's been in there once or twice as well. It just makes sense. So that's probably where it's going to be. And we can answer this question very shortly. What would the coaches prefer of all those cities? Kirby Smart, Atlanta. Mike Norvell, if he's still around in 2028, my guess is no, but I'm guessing the Florida State coach also would say Orlando won. That's what they'd prefer. Try to get that Florida feel, but Atlanta's probably going to be the destination, I would assume.
2: Yep.
0: So we'll eventually see. But one thing that Annika said a moment ago, which we didn't completely throw in the factor, maybe we did more than I realized, but when we're talking about why all this is happening, is absolutely that 9-game SEC schedule.
2: Yeah.
0: Now the schedule is packed with conference opponents. And this is one thing we looked at this week just to remind ourselves. Maybe I'm reminding you, Russ, when I say this, and Annika. This year, as we know, Oklahoma comes to town for the first time ever as an SEC game. Next year, 2027, LSU scheduled to be between the hedges as a regular season game.
2: I like that.
0: In 2028, Alabama is back for another go-round between the hedges. And then in 2029, Texas is back in home between the hedges. So 4 straight years starting this fall of Oklahoma, LSU, Alabama, and Texas. Those are big marquee games.
2: And we can go back to the conversation about what it means to lose the Florida State series. Mm-hmm. Tennessee State, give me a cream puff to warm up. I don't care about that. Western Kentucky, like, all right, come on, man. So you get the, like, first 2 weeks of the season still kind of piddling along. But after that, man, this year, I mean, at Arkansas, Oklahoma, Vandy at home, at Bama, Auburn at home, Georgia, Florida, at Ole Miss, Missouri, South Carolina, Tech. I mean, it's
0: a gauntlet.
2: Bro, you got 10 in a row.
0: And here's the thing. You can pick any team in the SEC and go down their
2: schedule.
0: It's
2: the same thing.
0: Same gauntlet.
2: Yeah, it's the same thing.
0: It's insane. So I get it. But there's that thing I need to just, like, throw the caveat out there. And a lot of people will say the same thing. Yes, we get it. We understand why it happens, why it was canceled. But that doesn't mean I have to love that we're trading at least one game. Now, you'll still play Florida State in 28, but you're going to replace whatever that home game was with a cash for clunker. It's just the model now. So, I don't know. It's frustrating, but also it makes sense, and that's just the model we're going, and I don't know what's going to have to change to bring back some of these big marquee games, but not just Georgia. You can take them out of the conversation. I want to see all the conference versus conference, the Power Four, big-time matchups, especially early in the season, but we'll see what happens.
2: And I want to see Indiana lose this year.
0: How many days will kick off? Were you paying attention, Russ?
2: It's like a hunt. I heard y'all ask it the other day. It's like 115 or something.
0: 113 days.
2: 113. I was close.
0: Annika, how many days till kickoff?
1: 113.
0: She got it, man.
2: I wouldn't have said 13 just because it's an unlucky number. Yeah, I'm not superstitious. I'm a little stitious.
0: I hate the number 66.
2: Do you?
0: I don't know why.
2: I don't like sixes. I only lead the volume. We all got quirks. I only lead the volume on even numbers, but not at the ends on a 6, but I can't end it on a 5. So that's a weird quirk for me. And I also know that when I've got my little coffee cup from the gas station here, do y'all get the top coffee lid in there?
0: No.
2: No, 100%. No. I'm digging in like 3D. Yeah, somebody touched it. So, you know.
0: I do that with like anything I buy off the shelf. I'll never take the one on the top.
2: Yeah, so I'll give you the actual number. I actually knew it was 113, but I don't want to give the unlucky number out there. See, I said 115 just to be close.
0: My sixes, that has nothing to do with like the 666 devil thing, whatever that is. I just hate the number 66 for some reason. I'm so glad. This is weird. when Jack Podlesny missed the extra point when we beat TCU, the very end of the game. We were up 65-7. He missed an extra point.
2: Thank you, Jack.
0: I appreciate that, Jack. It was just a shank.
2: Yeah.
0: He just shankopotamus that thing right wide left on an extra point. Like, really? Did he just miss
2: that?
0: Shows you
2: how bad we beat them, Dad. We don't remember that.
0: He missed the extra point.
2: Only weirdos like you remember that.
0: I do. Also, on my little Peloton bike I like riding on. So, if you've never been on one, the resistance that you turn up, like, I usually, my cruising, like, flat road resistance is about a 48 or a 49 on a scale of 100. When I'm in my climb, like, going hard, getting up out of the saddle, getting that pumping going, like, I'll turn it up to about 65 to 70, somewhere in that range. Yeah. Never stop on 66.
2: Nah, bro. I will never.
0: If I hit 66, my punishment is to turn it up one more knob. Got to get it to 67.
2: I don't understand my fellow offensive linemen that get a number in the 60s, period. Mm. It's just ugly.
0: No bueno. What number are you, Russ? Or, Annika, what number was Russ?
1: Oh.
0: It's on the wall out there. We got a picture Stevie T drew of him.
2: It's true.
0: I wore his jersey one day. I look good in that jersey.
2: You did,
0: too,
2: actually.
0: I filled those shoulder pads out pretty good.
1: 55?
2: Oh, I thought you had it. Why'd you throw the extra five
0: She's
2: on there?
0: In the window.
1: I knew it was 50-something.
2: Yeah.
1: Is it just 50?
2: You got
1: 50.
2: It.
1: Oh, okay.
0: 50 cent.
1: There we go.
2: 5-0.
0: We may have to come back with some 50 cent. What do you think?
2: I like that.
0: We're up on her, by the way. Let's hit a break, come back, talk with Steadfast Construction. Also got to get the... Oh, let's do it right now before we break. Frazier joke of the day.
2: Yeah, I actually thought you've already missed it.
0: I know. See, I need you to like jump in and give me the heads up that I missed
2: Logan.
0: It. You know I make
2: Do we have a Frazier joke of the day?
0: We do have a Frazier joke of the day. I break his heart whenever I miss it like off the top of the hour. So I'm very sorry to my man Frazier. And did I just like switch this up? Okay, give me a second. I'm in the wrong Facebook. I'm in 960 The Refs. All right, here we go. He sends it to me via Facebook, by the way. All right. Hold on. All right, Frazier, joke of the day. Are you ready for it? Yes, you are, because I'm teasing it way too long. Why was Joe Exotic weeping in the prison cell after the Dogs swept three Tiger teams?
2: That's the Tiger King.
0: That's the Tiger. You know,
2: I don't know.
1: Mm-hmm.
0: He realized Coach West was the new Tiger King.
2: There he is.
0: That's what I'm talking about, Frazier. I appreciate that. I'm sorry I was late for that, man. All right,
1: Tiger
0: now.
1: Tiger King. What Tiger. A, like... cultural movement. That was like the start of 2020 and the first thing that I feel like the internet actually just like blew up on.
0: You're not going to, it actually never happened. That was a fever dream that we all shared. I promise you, it wasn't real. All right, we'll get back with Russ Tanner, two-time SEC champion, Steadfast Construction. Annika in for Dave. We will talk to Dave in about 25 minutes from Auburn, but right now it's 8:38.
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4: You convinced me. 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

0: I will say that I wish, Russ will say he's glad there was not cell phones in the Georgia locker room back in the day.
1: That's 100% right.
0: But if there were cell phones in the locker rooms back in the day, I bet there'd be some video of that number 47 dude you were talking about dancing to some In the Club.
1: I don't know if I've ever seen, Pollock dance. Really? He thinks he can dance. He can't dance.
0: Who was the best dancer during those days in the locker room?
1: Oh, shoot. I don't even. I'd have to go back and think about it because I don't know.
0: Would it have been an offensive lineman or one of those like skinny little cornerbacks that got swagger and
1: it was
0: and
1: probably not a big cornbread Caucasian offensive lineman. I don't think it was any of me.
0: But take him to the hoedown.
1: Yeah, we're doing good there. Yeah.
0: See if they can line
1: I got that's different things coming to my mind all of a sudden, but
0: I heard that.
1: Like one of the guilty pleasures on Instagram that I've gotten into that I've seen lately, it's this guy. He's probably like a 20-something-year-old black guy that does like reaction videos on Instagram, listen to country music. And I got to watch him listen to Luke Combs last night. He's like, man, this is what's up. And I don't know why. I just watched that dude start banging and dancing to Luke Combs. So,
0: Love it.
1: All right. Hey, can I give a shout out on the radio?
0: For 50 Cent, yeah.
1: For 50 Cent? Dang, 50 Cent I ain't got it.
0: Yeah, what you got?
1: So, of all the sports that Oconee County High School may or may not win a state championship in. As of yesterday, the Oconee County boys track team are the state champions.
0: What?
2: Wow.
0: Congratulations. No, that's fantastic, man.
2: Especially like as a team, because like, the team you can have individuals win, but if your team wins, that means you've had a lot of winners.
1: Yeah. So the boys won state championship yesterday, and the girls, which my daughter's a pole vaulter, they were third or fourth in the state. So real proud of those kids.
0: Shout out to Carly, man. You said she finished fourth. Is that right?
1: Yeah. So
0: that is kinda awesome.
1: Yeah, I get mad. I'm on petition the Supreme Court to change this because she tied for the second highest height. Mm-hmm. Her and four of the girls cleared it. One other girl won, cleared a bigger jump. But they go off the number of attempts it takes you to clear that height. Mm. And she missed it once or twice. Mm. And then, okay, anyways.
0: You cleared it.
1: You cleared the height, man.
0: Have a jump off.
1: Yeah, exactly.
0: Let's keep raising it a quarter inch or inch, whatever the intervals is. Let's keep on going, man. Until we get somebody that can't.
1: Yeah, I actually like that idea.
2: Kind of showdown.
1: Yeah,
0: when you watch her compete like that, does she have that like extra drive when it's time to show up? Like when she's running down that lane with the vault, do you see the old Russ Tanner in her that she's locked in?
1: I've got to be careful when I talk about my kids on the radio because they listen to it and their friends listen to it. But what I found out is their friends' parents listen to it, then tell her what's up. So anything I say comes back to her. So my daughter is I think she's a very good athlete. I think she's a good competitor, but she does not change emotionally. I mean, she is
0: Matt Olson.
1: 100%.
0: Braves first baseman. Yeah. He could be mad, sad.
1: Don't know where she's at.
0: You don't know.
1: Don't know where she's at. So, you know.

0: Matt Olson has probably the best home run celebration in baseball, which is just looking angry that you just threw him that pitch. He cannot believe that's what you just gave him.
1: What were you doing? Well, congrats to Carly and the Oconee County Track and Field team. That is great news.
2: How about this? For the record, we are distance dominators. Mm-hmm. Okay.
0: And have been for a long time.
2: Have been really, really good. And, you know, the mayor of Watkinsville, Brian Broderick, his son, Aaron Broderick, is going to Wake Forest to run, which is apparently a powerhouse of it. Listen to this time, by the way. I don't know what his time was last night, but he's running the 3,200. Okay, if you do the quick math, that's 2 miles.
1: Too many math.
2: I think his time for 2 miles is 9 minutes and 30 seconds.
1: That's
2: I couldn't run 1 mile in 9 minutes and 30 seconds.
1: It's sub five.
2: Yeah.
1: What was do you remember your fastest mile ever, like when you were in middle school, high school?
2: Probably, like, for me, like, just about 8 minutes, probably.
1: Yeah, I think I was like 7.5 comes
2: that's
1: to
2: probably,
1: mind. But
2: that's
1: that was
2: probably
1: like,
2: about where I was.
1: That was my peak 8th grade athletic performance. That was when I didn't get the cramps I do now. Annika, what did you ever run?
0: I ran a 6-minute mile in like 5th grade, but then it was downhill from there.
2: But for the record, my mile time, if I just ran versus if I put one of those distance runners on my back and ran, would be the same time. Like, I could put them on my back and run them out, and my time wouldn't go down.
1: Well, you saw the two Georgia track guys did a sub-4-minute mile last
2: week.
1: Holy crap. They had this big, like, thing on a Friday night where several other track and field guys, they were there for the weekend, but the Friday night they had 8 or 9 of them all out there trying to break the 4-minute mile, and two Georgia runners did. Nobody else did. But they were like right at like 3:59.4, whatever.
2: It's nuts.
1: Doesn't matter. Sub 4. It was insane.
2: I thought about that. When you see those guys run, and there was a guy running yesterday, like mile or something. I don't remember his name or where he's from, but somewhere in his name, I think he had the word Sultan in there. And I was like, he's going to be good. And that boy could fly. And I thought to myself, I could get around the track, anywhere on the track, and get down the starting blocks and stretch out for 100 meters. And I would not beat him with his regular pace.
1: Alan Thomas has run a sub-4-minute mile.
2: Alan's lying. He ain't run a sub 4-minute mile. I don't believe that.
1: There might be newspaper articles.
2: I don't believe that.
1: So
0: I play basketball, so I can do like very short, fast bursts, but I can't, like, the endurance is not my thing.
1: If you want to count my indoor bike as biking, which it's a pretty legit bike, I'm good at it. Like, I'm actually pretty good on that bike. But my specialty, yesterday, I took Ringo up to Mount Yoni yesterday after the show. I got to the top. I was like, I could do that 3 more times. I felt good yesterday. It was just one of those days where, like,
2: you're rolling.
1: I was cruising. I was on cruise control, got to the top, never, ever felt like exhausted or out of breath or anything. I was like, man, I'm just feeling good. And Russ, you can say what I'm about to say. At 43, that's a blessing any day.
2: It's a blessing, yeah.
1: Any day you 100%. Say, I feel good, that is a blessing. Yeah. Is there days where you don't?
2: No.
0: Russ, do you like riding bikes? Do you do that normally?
2: I'm not opposed to it, but I don't ever do it.
0: I thought that I was like good at riding bikes until we went abroad and we were like on a tour or whatever. We were in Versailles, and so we were like touring around Versailles on a bike, and I almost crashed in the streets of France like 100 times. I was getting laughed at by the people that live there. It was not good.
1: Can't hide money, can you, Russ? Can't
2: loaded.
1: Hide money.
2: I do like e-bikes now. I've ridden an e-bike before. I'm real good on an e-bike.
1: I'm jealous. In fact, I'm starting to plan my Utah trip, which is an annual thing, but like, I'm really trying to lobby my brother to get on those e-bikes in Zion later this summer.
2: It's the only way to do it.
1: And in the summer when you're there, we talked about this, when you were there with Shelly running, cars were still allowed to go anywhere in
2: Zion.
1: And
2: the buses weren't running.
1: So during the summer, only the buses can do that road, basically from the visitor center up to the Narrows.
2: Yeah.
1: But e-bikes are allowed to go.
2: Do it. 100% do it.
1: Cruising with no traffic, man. That's what I'm talking
2: and
1: about.
2: And also, they try to tell you at the beginning of the day, they're going to look at you and be like, you a little heavy. You're going to kill the battery. Don't run it in turbo. Don't listen to that.
1: What out of curiosity, we've probably had this conversation in the past, but you're 43.
2: Yes.
1: You're in good shape. You're still a big dude, but you're not offensive line big like you were back in college. What do you do on a regular weekly basis? Not diet, exercise-wise. Mm-hmm. Do you hit the weights hard pretty still? Or what do you do?
2: I don't lift them. I don't lift as consistently as I like to anymore. The last year, kind of slacked on that. But yeah, I still try to lift 3 to 4 times a week.
1: In your garage or like home, or you go to a gym somewhere?
2: Yeah, I got a buddy with a gym in his house. We work out there. And some at the house. And then I try to walk. So I
1: walking is key.
2: Look, show you what I got.
1: Yeah, let's see.
2: Everybody tries to look at their little fancy.
1: Is this going
2: to
1: count some steps?
2: Their fancy watches and their phones. Anka, you don't even know what this is. What is this?
1: Oh, there's a name for it. Oh, gosh.
2: It says it on top. You can't see it. It's a pedometer.
1: Pedometer.
0: Pedometer. I've never seen that.
2: You've never seen a pedometer?
0: No.
2: This is what cool kids keep in their pocket.
1: Where do you clip that? Just on your belt?
2: Well, you could clip it on your belt. I just slide it on my pocket.
1: How many steps are you taking today?
2: I try to get, my minimum is 8,000 steps a day.
1: Where are you at so far?
2: I'm at 3,300 this morning.
1: Are you really? That's not bad. That's a good start.
2: Yeah, I got out and walked a mile this morning.
1: Does it reset at midnight automatically?
2: No, you got to manually do it. Okay. This thing costs $8 on Amazon. Like, the instructions that come in are not in English.
1: I used to have the Fitbit to, like, track that. I got to a point where I try to stop tracking everything I do.
2: Yeah, because it gets old.
1: I just try to feel good, and if I'm not feeling good, I ask myself, what can I do today to feel a little bit better?
2: Yeah, I watch my steps. I try to make sure I get my steps.
0: I think even if you're not planning on watching them forever, though, it can, like, set your habits, like, to know, like, okay, I've got to do this to get to where I want, and then you'll just know, so you don't have to keep looking at it.
1: All right, here, we'll break in just a second. It's May 15th. The football players just had, or the students, they just had, you know, graduation. If you didn't graduate, school's over. They're not going to reconvene officially, Russ, for a couple weeks, I guess, beginning of June, right?
2: That's right.
1: What is the average, or let's just pick a player. Pick Nate Frazier. What is Nate Frazier doing today, and where is he doing it to get ready for the season?
2: What date are we? The year of our Lord, 2026? May 15th?
1: Yep.
2: May was always your little bit of time off.
1: Mm-hmm.
2: So these guys are still working, but for the most part, we used to try to get out of town in May. And I'm assuming they still do, because once June rolls back around,
1: they need it.
2: Yeah, and you have to have it.
1: Absolutely.
2: I mean, you have to have it, because the grind, I don't think folks can understand the grind that has to go on, not just physically, but the mental grind of being up there all day, every day, having to perform at the level they perform at. So, yeah, they're probably home, you know, kick back a little bit. They're probably back with their high school buddies, getting a little workout in, a little bit of running, a little bit of lifting, all that. Just try not to lose what you got, because when you get back in June, man, you got 2 months to go.
1: Is it easier said than done? You just said go for a little run. Some people just love it. That's what they are. They're natural born athletes, and they need it, and they love it. But it's probably easy to have a little bit of a shortcut here, too. Mama's biscuit sounds better than a morning run.
2: Oh, 100%. I was not one that's going to go home and kill it. I ain't going to lie. Probably should have. Might have got farther in my career. Mm-hmm. But, I mean, yeah, I wasn't going for a jog now. I wasn't going to hit the main streets of Wrightsville and get 3 miles in.
1: You want to run the football field?
2: We go out there to the field. Time? Yeah, run some sprints, do some work like that. But, I mean, you know.
1: Would you ever team up with Wrightsville High School, or I'm sorry, Johnson County High School, and do, like, anything with them on your off season?
2: I'm trying to think. I probably did a little bit. I'd go up there and work out some in the weight room.
1: Like,
2: so.
1: Nick Chubb was, like, epic for going back to Cedar Town and just showing off.
2: He's
1: and,
2: different.
1: But he wasn't showing off. He was just that good at what he did, that he looked like a freak when he was squatting 700 pounds.
2: He was
1: just
2: a freak.
1: Insane. But
0: I got asked to come back and coach high school basketball this summer.
1: Are you doing it?
0: I think I should. Yeah.
1: Coach Annika.
0: Yeah.
2: That's good.
1: Sounds kind of intimidating a little bit. I like that. All right, we're up on it. We'll hit a quick break, come back, and we'll take a words of wisdom from Russ Tanner on the other side. It's 8:50.
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0: Russ Arioki?
2: Hey, I can't do that. I didn't know he was cutting the mic on when I started making the noise. I ain't gonna lie. He slid in there on me.
1: I wasn't going to cut the mic on. Then Russ started singing. I snuck it in there. Hit that button real fast.
2: Too quick.
1: Morning show 960, The Ref, presented by Piedmont Orthopedics and Sports Medicine, the official healthcare provider of the 2026 SEC champion Georgia Bulldogs, taking on Auburn tonight at 8 o'clock. Dave is there. We'll talk to him in a few minutes. But Russ Tanner hanging out. It's been a good hour. See, sometimes this is what happens. Like, Russ will come in on May 15th, and before we start the hour, I'm like, Russ, is there anything you want to talk about? It's like, not a ton happening. I don't really have a bunch of show notes or anything. You know what we said? We'll just figure it
2: out. See what happens.
1: We'll figure it out.
2: Yeah.
1: I thought this was a really enjoyable hour.
2: Look, I'm here. I enjoyed it. I'm good with it. Drank my coffee. Talked about a lot of things.
1: Mm-hmm.
2: I did have a conundrum lately, though.
1: What, a conundrum? Those are never...
2: No, you got something. You're going to say something. Go ahead.
1: I was just going to throw in, if you want to keep hanging out with Russ, have him come build your deck with Steadfast Construction.
2: That's right.
1: And he'll cook a butt for you or something when he's done. 100%.
2: We can
1: absolutely. No doubt.
2: I mean, what was your conundrum? Your bill's going up $120. Man. Yes.
1: So, conundrum time. What you got?
2: All right. So we've talked about food on here a good bit. Haven't talked much about food today. And... You know, I'm trying to trigger people this morning because I already said that Star Wars is not good. Mm. I already said I don't like Disney.
1: Mm.
2: And something to where people will say, if you wrap any food in this other food, it's only going to be better. What food do they usually say?
0: Bacon.
2: Right. That's what they say, right?
1: Absolutely.
2: You know what you can't wrap in bacon and make better the way that some people do it?
1: Bacon.
2: No. A steak. I had a guy the other day come out. We were cooking. And he's going to wrap his steak in bacon.
1: Hmm.
2: He got it was a raw steak, and he put raw bacon on it. He starts wrapping my rib. I was like, whoa, what are you doing?
1: Those things cook very differently.
2: They cook very differently. I said, what is your strategy for cooking said steak and making the bacon taste appropriate?
1: Because
2: we had our smoker going, and we had a little grill going. He's like, well, I usually just throw them on my gas grill and cook them until they're both all the way done.
1: You should see Russ's face right now.
0: It's actual pain
1: right now.
2: I don't understand it. I don't understand it.
1: That's a good point, though.
2: There's people that cook steaks all the way through, I don't understand you.
1: Or wrap it in raw bacon before you go. Nothing against bacon.
2: How are you going to cook that?
1: Did he have a thermometer inside, or was he just
2: eyeballing it? He just cooks it until it's already done.
1: It's done, okay.
2: And if you, by the way, cook steak long enough to get the bacon done, it's like the pork chops we ate growing up.
0: Yeah.
2: You had to have your own cup of water to get them down because they thought you had to cook pork chops to 195 degrees.
1: Russ is breathing in a paper bag right now. He can't fathom it. But to his point, though, most things are better in bacon.
2: Yeah.
1: Asparagus.
2: And you got to pre-cook your bacon to put it on your steak, by the way, people.
1: Fair enough.
2: That's just the way it goes.
1: I like that.
2: And if you come to my house and say, hey, how do you want your steak? I want it well done. Go somewhere. Bring your own tofu next time.
1: Russ, you got about 30 seconds to tell the people anything you want to tell them.
2: Hey, man, summer's coming. Kids going to be out of school soon. Enjoy it. It's a great day to be alive. It was 46 degrees this morning when I left the house.
1: It was awesome.
2: In Athens, Georgia, in the month of May.
1: You got the, flannel on this morning.
2: I got flannel on this morning.
1: You flanneled up.
2: Get your steps in. Get a pedometer.
1: Go chop some wood in that flannel.
2: Be good to people and go dogs.
1: Go dogs.
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14: I'm conservative Doug McKillop. When Rhino Republicans face pressure from Democrats, they fold. Not me. I went to battle with Stacey Abrams and won, ending barbaric late-term abortions in Georgia. It made me the radical left's number one target in the state, and it cost me my House seat. Was it worth it? Absolutely. Would I do it again? Absolutely. My name is Doug McKillop, and with your vote, I'm ready to take on and defeat the radical left Democrats.
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26: 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What's cooler than being cool?
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31: 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Unbelievable. Cool. I mean, just ice water in his veins. That's what football.

0: All right, back at it. Fourth and final hour of the morning show. Time flying by this morning. Morning show brought to you by Piedmont Orthopedics and Sports Medicine, the official healthcare provider of the 2026 SEC champion Georgia Bulldog baseball team, who, by the way, won another game last night. Tigers want nothing to do with the Dogs, Annika. If you're from Missouri, LSU, or in this case, Auburn last night, and hopefully that remains the case tonight as well. But man, another really good win for the Georgia baseball team, who's just on what the kids would call a heater right now. Just a heater. Annika in for Dave. Dave will have the call for you tonight at 8 o'clock. Game 2 coming up in this series. And we'll look forward to hopefully another series win, Annika. So anyway, ready to get to the guest of the hour.
1: All
0: right. Let's do it. Let's go right now. We're going to Auburn. We're going to take all y'all there for the man that had the color call last night. May as well get that walk-up song ready since William talked about it at Locos this week.
2: I hit it hard, man.
0: David Johnston joining the show. Dave, John Daly just said in those lyrics, no laying up. Is that your policy over at Jennings Mill? No laying up ever?
3: That's right, yes.
0: That's what I'm talking. Driver off
3: Never.
0: The deck if you need to.
3: I didn't go out there to lay up.
0: That's what I'm talking
3: well,
0: about.
3: Sometimes I do, yeah, but so not for the most part.
0: The older
3: I like
0: you-
3: hit it hard, man, though, because
0: yeah.
3: The Dogs do hit it hard.
0: I know.
3: And I think it's kind of apropos,
0: yeah,
3: especially in a game like last night.
0: The older you get, the more you want to party, but also the older you get, you realize that the layup is the move on that long par five. So just lay up. You'll be okay. Look, two homers last night, that's all she took. I told Annika this morning, I said, if I told you yesterday, Annika, the Dogs were only going to score two runs tonight, you're probably not feeling too good. But
3: yeah.
0: The Dogs won 2-1, which is pretty incredible, actually.
3: I think I need to go double check. That was only the second time this year we've scored exactly two runs, mm-hmm. I think.
0: Annika's looking it up.
3: Yeah. But it's, last night a good old-fashioned pitcher's duel. And Volchko and Scott were both really, really good.
0: Mm-hmm.
3: And Auburn got what they ended up with, four hits, three of them in the first three hitters, or three of the first four got a hit for Auburn. They only got one hit the rest of the game. And there was a big double play in that first inning that turned out to be huge. And Georgia was able to, hit the home runs. And that was the difference in the game last night. It was a fun game, great atmosphere, Thursday night crowd. I know you're going to be shocked. There was a lot of orange.
0: What?
3: And I know. They were hyped for that game last night.
0: They should be. I mean,
3: so that was an awesome win.
1: The only other time we scored two runs, by the way, was the loss against Florida.
3: That's the only other game we scored exactly two runs.
1: Yes.
3: Right?
1: Yes.
3: Yeah, that's what I thought. So we're now 1-1 when we score twice.
0: Mm-hmm.
3: Most times in baseball, if you only score two runs, you're not going to win. So that puts the spotlight on what the pitchers did for the Dogs last night. It was really good.
0: About Matt Scott. Ashley was listening. Ashley thought I said mascot this morning. She thought Harry Dog took some pitches for the Dogs last night. But what describe his role with the team? I mean, I'm looking at his like season stats. He's only come in.
3: They're
0: like,
3: awesome.
0: Yeah, they're fantastic. I'm talking about he's only pitched against like each team once. He doesn't pitch all weekend long. So for those that don't dial into Georgia baseball, like what is his role with the team?
3: So I've kind of joked about Georgia's bullpen. To where it doesn't feel like Georgia has a bullpen. It feels like the Dogs have like seven starters.
0: Yeah.
3: And what I mean by that is it seems like Georgia's got six or seven guys that can give you multiple innings. You're not bringing a guy in to bring just to pitch an inning. And what Georgia has kind of settled into is Joey Volchko pitch. He's the starter in the first game, whether it's Thursday or Friday.
0: Mm-hmm.
3: And then Dylan Vigue starts the second game. And then it all depends on how the first game goes or how the second game goes. You know, when you're on the road, if you got a chance to win a game, you go all in. And that's what Georgia does. So with a guy like Aoki, with a guy like Justin Bird, with a guy like Paul Farley, and a guy like Matt Scott, and then you throw in Volchko, you throw in Vigue, and you've got a couple of other guys that may not be like multiple inning relief guys, but can go out and maybe for matchups. That's what Georgia does. And Wes, I thought, called a great game last night with the pitches. And I didn't get to ask him specifically after the game, but I will ask him, you know, what in that certain situation like last night, you know, makes you want to go to Scott as opposed to Bird or whatever. Although I feel like right now Aoki's kind of that third game starter. So between Scott and JB and Paul Farley, you've got those three guys that if you need multiple innings, that's what you go with. And George had a chance to win that game last night, even though I think when Matt came in, let's see, he came in the sixth inning, right? Let's see here. The Dogs.
1: Yes, top of the sixth.
3: Yeah, he came in the sixth. So he pitched the last four innings. And I even got confused last night. I thought that he had gotten the win. Actually, he got the save because of a Wynn's home run in the sixth inning. So Volchko actually got the win and Scott got the save. But, why sometimes you'll see, a righty, you might have a coach follow him with a lefty or a hard thrower follows a guy that doesn't pitch quite as hard, that kind of thing. But Matt and Joey both have such great stuff. They're both right-handed. It was the Stanford connection last night. Both of those guys pitched for Stanford last year. And it was just a tremendous win. So I don't know if that kind of answers your question, but that's kind of what Matt is. When he comes in, it's either to maybe get a save at the end of the game or they're going to bring him in middle innings and tell him to go. That's what they did last night.
1: He's got six wins and four saves on the season and a combined score for the Dogs of 138-76 in games he's pitched. So he's doing what he needs to do.
3: He's tremendous. He has been a great find. He's really tall, too. I feel like I'm a tall guy. When I was talking to him after the game last night on the postgame show, I was looking up. So it kind of catches you there a little bit.
1: 6'7", 240.
3: Yeah, yes, every bit of it. Every bit of it. He's put together. He's such a nice guy. It was great talking to him. You could tell he was fired up. And it's funny because the SEC is the third conference that he has pitched in, because his first 2 years at Stanford, they were in the Pac-12. His junior year at Stanford, they were in the ACC, and now he's moved on to the SEC. So he knows the power conferences pretty well as far as that stuff goes, too. But it was an awesome win last night. I don't know if y'all saw the post-game where they were interviewing Daniel Jackson on TV, mm-hmm. and the players were was it gummy bear fun? What were they doing?
0: So they go to Buc-ee's every road trip, apparently. Whatever the sour, stringy stuff, it's a Buc-ee's brand. They actually showed the bag on the interview thing. So whatever the Buc-ee's sour chew thing is, that's what they become their like go-to in dugout candy for reward system or something like that.
3: Yeah, cool.
0: No, they're having fun.
3: So they're just, having fun right now, having a good time and enjoying the moment. And I don't blame them. They should.
0: And one of the beautiful things about a pitching duel is that it saves your bullpen. Matt Scott did a great job of not having to get into some slugfest last night, and all of a sudden you're using a bunch of pitchers. So tonight's game, and I know I understand what you're saying about a bunch of starters, not necessarily a deep bullpen, so to speak, but you got a lot of rested arms that didn't have to go last night, which is a beautiful thing on a Thursday night, isn't it?
3: Absolutely. And that's the thing. And the most important thing is that Georgia got the win. And this will happen to Georgia again at some point. Happens to every team. You get in a tight game, you bring in your A bullpen, and then you still don't win the game, and then you're behind the eight ball for the series. But luckily, Georgia's not in that position anyway. Dogs have already clinched the SEC championship. Although I kind of sarcastically put on Twitter after the game, hey, I'm being told this was a good RPI win. And then I had a few people that tweeted back and said, we actually dropped. And I'm like, what? So it's just, it's totally bizarre. But getting back to what I was talking about, you go all in to win a game. And Georgia did last night. Luckily, I just had this weird feeling in my stomach we're going to go like 15 or 16 innings. Thank goodness Matt was just tremendous, and he retired 12 of the 14 that he faced. And it was a great win. It was a terrific win on the road in a hostile environment, and it's hard to believe that the Bulldogs are 10-3 in the SEC on the road this year. That's just incredible.
0: It's an insane. Now a school record 22 SEC wins to go along with that, which is a great little nugget as well. You have a homework assignment tonight or the next couple of days. And I haven't even said this to Annika. She'll be hearing this for the first time, too. I want you to find out from the Auburn brass, whoever over there, who the heck designed that left field wall and why should we banish them to Canada for the rest of their lives? It is hideous. It is terrible. I don't know. I hate it with every fiber of my being, that big slanted wall. And it's just, I just think it's aesthetically disturbing. I don't know why they agreed to have that in their outfield, but I'm joking, obviously. But that's just an ugly stadium, in my opinion. It ruins it.
3: So are you not a fan of the Green Monster, the Boston Red Sox?
0: The Green Monster doesn't have that slanted, like V-shaped wall on the other side. I mean, I'm not a huge fan of the Monster in general. I think it's kind of weird, but it is what it is. It's just part of Boston. I've accepted that. But I just think that whole design of Auburn's crazy.
3: Like, what do you call, Jeff and I were talking about, on The Price is Right, you have the yodeler.
0: Yeah, I know what you're talking about. The yodeler.
3: You know, you have to guess the, get close to the price before he goes off the cliff. Right.
0: That's what it looks like.
3: It reminds me of that, except maybe going in the opposite direction. The reason they have the Green Monster is actually, there is a purpose. Mm-hmm. I know you don't like the right side of it. I don't know the reason for why it slants off like it does. But just like us, they are landlocked. They don't have room to expand unless they actually built a new stadium somewhere else. So they don't have any way here to extend left field or anything like that. And one of the reasons is on the other side of that wall is like a power grid, and it's like an electrical grid or whatever you want to call it. So the main reason they have the two reasons they have that Green Monster is A, it's for the distance, so you have to hit the ball farther to hit a home run, and B, it's to hide that electrical grid. Because there's nothing they can do about moving it or moving the stadium or anything like that. So it's basically just kind of a thing to keep you from seeing whatever they call that electrical thing. And not this year, but last year they put seats up on top of it so the fans can sit up there like they do it in Boston. So it's added a nice, I mean, I hear what you're saying. I actually like their park. I don't hate it. I wish we had more seats, and maybe that'll be the next step when they do that at Foley Field. I wish we had more seats. When they've gone through a couple of redesigns here over the last couple of decades, and they did make the park bigger, but it's not one of the like gigantic parks that you see at like Arkansas or LSU or Texas A&M. So I think they really did it right here. And again, having to basically fit their park into what amount of land that they have to do it, they've done a pretty good job here.
4: I think I just don't like anything that says War Eagle, especially that big.
0: Amen, sister.
4: I just don't want to see
3: it. That's a whole different subject there, Annika. That's something completely different. But yeah, I hear what you're saying. And when Jeff and I were walking, I had gone down. One of the things I always have to do before each game of a series to go on the road, I have to ask somebody, I'll say, all right, after the game, what's the easiest way for me to get down on the field? Because generally after games, especially like last night, it's hard to get through all the fans, you know, that are trying to leave, and I'm trying to go in the opposite direction and trying to get down on the field while the dogs are still down there. And so I go down before the game, and they showed me that, okay, you can just act like you know what you're doing. And it's like, you don't have a pass to get through here. It was basically like their dugout club thing with down on the, I guess, the under the bowels of the stadium. So it made it nice to be able to get down through there. And I know there was a reason I was bringing this up. What did you say just before that?
4: Oh, talking about the War Eagle wall?
3: Oh, that's what it was, the War Eagle wall. Jeff and I were coming in. And their stadium people are very nice, very pleasant. And one lady was, every time when someone would walk by, you know, she's War Eagle, War Eagle. And Jeff and I walked by her, she's like, War Eagle. And we were like, huh? Because, you know, we got Georgia stuff on. She just started laughing. It was a good, good environment last night. Although their fans, man, they were all over the umpire. Maybe I'm just, I see the world through red and black glasses. I get that. I understand that. I'm biased. I understand that. But man, I know we have some fans that get on the umpire, but is it like 1,000 of them? I mean, last night they were just all over the umpire, and I thought he called a pretty good game, but we prevailed, and that was the main thing.
1: I honestly feel like
3: it was great.
1: I'm less inclined to yell at an ump at a college game than I am an MLB game, because I'm so far up in the stands, he's not going to hear me, but the people around me will know I'm mad. But at a college game, I feel like they're going to hear me, and then I'll be sad if I hurt their feelings. So I don't want to yell at college.
3: Don't you want them to hear you?
1: I don't know. I don't. There are people too, you know. They're just trying to do a job.
3: Yes, they are. And I'm 99.9% of them are great people just doing the best they can. But I understand there are some that are better at it at that than others are, just like any job.
1: I used to be really bad when my brother was playing rec ball and I was in like middle school. If something would happen in rec ball, I would be all over those umpires.
3: Do some people just wake up and decide every day, I'm going to go to a baseball game and yell all game at the umpire?
0: Yes, they do.
3: I guess they do. I guess so.
0: Yeah,
3: but
0: well, game,
3: to each his own, I guess.
0: So now you got two opportunities to win the series. And look, what do we say? What do we say, Anika, about road games in the SEC or road series?
1: Don't get swept.
0: You're not going to get swept this weekend. That's a beautiful, beautiful, beautiful thing. And we want the sweep to sweep them, obviously. But winning this series would be huge. Eddie wants to know, he just sent this in while we're talking, if we split the weekend, so if Georgia wins one more today or tomorrow, does that potentially put the RPI thing to bed? He's just asking a general question. Does that make sense? So does that ease up the RPI conversation at all?
3: I think the RPI thing was eased up even before last night.
0: I agree.
3: Georgia, you know, didn't win a game this weekend,
0: mm-hmm.
3: but last night was one of those where, and again, like I said, I haven't looked this morning, but someone or a couple people tweeted and said we actually dropped a spot in the RPI. I'm like, really? I don't get it. I need to quit looking at it myself. Mm-hmm. But no, the dogs are fine. Doesn't matter what happens tonight or tomorrow afternoon.
0: Yeah.
3: Georgia's going to be a top eight national seed.
0: Yeah, even if they lose the next three and don't spend much time in Hoover, I think you're locked in.
3: Yeah, and but the thing about Hoover now is, Hoover's got a different, to me, a little bit mentality. Georgia's never won the SEC tournament in baseball. And I know it doesn't matter. I get it. But it would be still kind of, and again, it's not the end all of everything. I understand that. But if the Dogs won the SEC tournament, that would be cool. Now, granted, I would love to see Georgia win a different tournament that starts a week after that than the SEC tournament. But because Georgia's the number one seed, and not playing on Tuesday, you can go win three games in Hoover without crushing your pitching staff. You can just treat it like a regular SEC weekend. So I think that'll be the plan. I don't know. Wes hasn't said, but I think Thursday we'll see Valsco pitch again against whoever the opponent's going to be. And then if the Dogs do win the game, they don't have to play again until Saturday. They get Friday off. And then they would only have to play Saturday and Sunday. So it actually sets up pretty well for Georgia. But then again, if the Dogs don't win Thursday, then get on back to Athens and start getting ready to host a regional. It'll be fine.
0: As Russ Tanner would say, 100%.
3: 100%.
0: Yeah, you got to emphasize on that. All right, did you find yourself last night, even though Georgia's already clinched, did you find yourself scoreboard watching it all? There's some interesting things that happened last night around the SEC.
3: Yeah, we were keeping up with the scores, but yeah, it definitely had a different feel because we were just keeping up with the scores. It wasn't like, oh, if this happens and that happens, this is good for us.
0: Yeah.
3: All we knew is no matter what happens this weekend, we're still the SEC champions. And that was an awesome feeling.
0: It's really fun to sit in the penthouse and watch everybody else fight. That's what you're doing.
3: Exactly.
0: The Mississippi State game.
3: And we're watching everybody else fight over the scraps.
0: Yeah, the Mississippi State scoring 13 runs in the third inning at Texas A&M. Like, I would not have guessed that was going to happen. That's insane. 18-11 was the final
3: score. But the funny thing was they couldn't finish off the run rule.
0: No. Had to keep
3: playing.
0: What
3: did the final score end up being?
0: 18-11.
3: Yeah. See, that's one where I get it with A&M and they fought hard. That game probably didn't need to go 18. That game didn't need to go nine innings. They weren't going to catch him.
0: Sometimes I wish
3: and I don't,
0: you
3: they
0: have...
3: probably threw their last relievers and stuff like that. But man, that's a lot of effort out there.
0: All right, I got an idea
3: for nothing.
0: I got an idea. And the run rule was a thing. That's never going to go anywhere. But in a game like last night, all right, I'm going to bring like Tinder into this. I've never used Tinder. I was too old. I was married. I've never used Tinder. Annika, maybe you've used the Tinder app to look for dates. I don't know. She's shaking her head yes, Dave. Tinder, I think the gist of it, though, and this is for other apps, too. Both people have to swipe. Was it left or right, Annika?
1: Swipe right is yes, left is no.
0: Both people have to swipe left. No, right is yes. Yep. And then you can communicate once both swipe right. I propose a rule. In college baseball, put a button in the dugout. If both coaches at any point wind up pressing that button, we can call the game off. But both buttons have to be pressed, but you can do it whenever you want to. If one coach presses it, whatever, the other coach doesn't know, then the other coach can press it eventually, and you can both agree that this game is over. How about that, Dave?
3: I love that.
1: That's almost what happened with that Georgia Tech game a couple years ago, except we didn't get to press the button, and their button just overrode us.
0: Yeah, they pressed the button, and we didn't get to press the button.
1: Yeah.
0: And people have proposed the same.
3: Run rule losses are not always the worst thing in the world.
0: I know.
3: I mean, that's the thing. I don't think people understand that. I mean, yeah, oh, you got run ruled. You lost 13-3 or you lost 14-3. But it's like, yeah, but you know what? We got to go home early. It wasn't like an excruciating loss in the bottom of the ninth or a one-run loss. You can put those things to bed a little bit easier and come out and get ready for the next day. So I understand the optics of a run rule loss, but let me tell you, deep down, I've seen the dogs bounce back, and I've seen other teams do it where they bounce back from a run rule loss, and it helps them for the rest of the weekend. So we'll see with that series, because that is a big one. But man, they both teams had to expend a lot of energy in a blowout victory.
1: Obviously, you don't want to get run ruled by like your midweek opponent from God knows where, but I mean, like, we got run ruled by Georgia Tech, and yeah, that was bad as a fan, but I think it when you lose like that to a good team, it just shows that you had a bad night when you're also a good team.
3: Oh, yeah.
1: Because like we were able to come back out and do what we were doing. There's just bad nights. I think if you lose like, I don't know, 5-4 in like what's a crazy like back and forth matchup, maybe they're just the better team. But if you get beat like that, I think you just had a bad day. I'm too optimistic.
3: 100%. That's what I was saying. It just seems mentally it's easier to bounce back from a blowout loss than it is from a heartbreaking, gut-wrenching loss. I thought the biggest hit of the Tech game was Drew Burris singling in two runs in the bottom of the sixth or whatever it was to give them a 10-run lead. And then, because we didn't need to go out there and play three more innings in a game where they're up 8 or 9 runs. It's just easier to go home. And then what happened? The Dogs go to Oxford the next weekend. And I know that was a crazy series, but Georgia ended up winning 2 out of 3. So it's just the mentality of it. And Georgia's, I think, like half of our games, or like 40% of our games, have been run rule games. Now, we've been on the good side of most of those, but
1: I
3: think that's one of the best rules they put in college baseball.
1: We got run ruled in Atlanta against Tech, and then we lost that next game at Ole Miss, and then we haven't lost again since then. So
3: wait, Annika.
1: Yes.
3: Say that again.
1: So we lost to Georgia Tech at Truist. Boo. And then we lost to Ole Miss and Oxford. And that on that Thursday or Friday, whatever it was.
0: And then say the next part.
1: Oh, Saturday. It was a Saturday. And then we have not lost since.
0: Say it again.
1: That was April 25th.
3: Say it again, sister.
0: Say it one more time.
1: We have not lost since April 25th.
0: Mm.
3: So I would say we bounced back pretty well from that run rule loss to Tech.
1: Especially because it's Tech. Like, it just gives that, that's not going to happen again. Like, if we see them in a regional, super regional, wherever, like, they're not going to get us like that. So,
3: and honestly, at this point, the only way we're going to see them again is if it were in Omaha.
0: Oh, yeah.
3: So we don't even have to worry about seeing them in a super, definitely not a regional or a super. If both teams are a top 8 seed, which it looks like right now both teams will be, then the only way they could meet would be in Omaha. So that's a cool thing. I like it.
0: The second longest win streak in the SEC belongs to Alabama at 4. And this is just in general. I don't know if they played midweek or not, but just a 4-game win streak. South Carolina has lost 10. Sorry, Cousin Tara. And Georgia's just head and shoulders hotter right now in terms of just producing wins than anybody else in the conference. It's just, it's incredible. And, going on air this morning was just a good vibe. We turned the mics on and had a little fun, man, because it was a great victory last night.
1: I know the Braves lost last night, but this has honestly been, like, the best month of baseball that I feel like I've ever had.
0: But what did we do to the Cubs, Annika?
1: Did
0: we
1: it?
0: Won the series.
1: We won the series. Yes. We so were not good. Swept. It's
0: house
1: it's
0: money
1: great.
0: Game.
1: I think that it's really just been, I mean, both teams started hot. Both teams have kept consistency, which I think is just as important as, you know, having good players, is that you can consistently do what you're supposed to do. And it's just, baseball's my favorite sport. I love watching baseball. And even if we lost 162 games, I would be sitting in my chair listening or watching every one of them. But it's just been fun. Like,
0: Annika,
1: I'm just excited.
0: The Braves and the Dogs combined record is 72-26.
1: It's insane. How many over 500 would that be? I can't do math.
0: I can't
1: do
0: math like that either. 72-26. What's 72 minus 26?
3: 46.
0: 46 games over 500.
1: Insane.
0: I didn't check that. I just went with it because Dave said it. I roll with that. 46 games over 500.
3: I hope that's right. Maybe.
1: Yeah, 46.
3: Close enough.
0: Stevie T will fix it.
3: Nobody
0: if you're wrong.
3: Yeah.
0: real quick, this is not baseball related. You're going to really, really enjoy what Annika blessed the studio with, Dave. It's kind of goofy.
3: Oh.
0: It's goofy in a way that you'll laugh as soon as I say it, but I love it for the studio. Annika, I'll let you tell them what I'm holding right here that you brought to the studio.
1: I have a Zachary Richesarchet bobblehead.
0: Yeah, man. How awesome is that?
3: That's what I'm talking about.
0: See, he may
3: never. That's the stuff we need in the studio.
0: He may never suit up for the Hawks again, for all we know. He's a weird situation right now, but that's one reason I like it so much, is he's an obscure Hawk.
3: That's fantastic.
0: Yeah, man. No, she got. Where did you get this?
1: I went to State Farm yesterday with my GAB program, mm-hmm. Media Academy, and I got a cool little rally towel.
0: And we need a Hawk bobblehead. Now
1: yeah,
0: we got one.
1: Have one.
0: Yeah, man.
3: So somebody ran into the prize closet at State Farm and said, oh, we've got these Zach Richesarchet bobbleheads that we haven't been able to give away.
0: And we'll never be able to give away again because he's probably going to be gone, is my thought.
3: Yeah. What number is he?
0: 10.
3: 10, okay.
1: That was my number.
0: There you go.
3: See, that's another great coincidence.
0: We're going to put him right next to Gorman Thomas up on the wall.
3: Nice.
0: It's going to be a good day.
3: I've probably seen Gorman Thomas play in more games than Zach Richesarchet, but that's another topic for another day.
0: That is very fair.
3: Yeah.
0: Anyway, all right, so 8 o'clock again tonight and then 3 o'clock tomorrow. You've been to Auburn probably as much as anywhere else in the SEC. What did Dave and Jeff do in Auburn until 8 o'clock tonight?
3: So Lake and I are going to go hit the golf course
0: in
3: a little while, but we're not playing a regular round. They've got like here's one thing Alabama does the state of Alabama does really well. They've got the Robert Trent Jones Golf Trail.
0: I've seen the signs for it.
3: Yeah, and they've got nice courses all over the state of Alabama. And they have one of the places at Auburn. It's called Grand National. It's two 18-hole courses. It's like a little, it's a golf, what am I trying to say, nice golf destination if you wanted to go play, and they got a really nice hotel next to it and all of that kind of stuff. But they also have a par 3 course, so Lake and I that won't take as long. I don't know, we would have had enough time to play a full round of golf. So the par 3 course will take a couple of hours. It's a good way to kill a little bit of time, especially when the game's so late like it is, and then that'll get us through there. But normally if we weren't doing that, we would just we would go to lunch somewhere and then just kind of relax. You know, I always have some other stuff I can do on my laptop, so this will be a good diversion to get away. Now, Jeff quit playing golf. He doesn't like to play golf anymore, and so he won't go. I was going to ask him, would you rather play golf or eat onions? Of course, I know the answer to that. He'd still play golf, but he might have to think about it for a second. Maybe we'll get him back out there, but that's it. And Opelika, though, it's actually a lot better than it used to be, just the little area itself. So it's fine. It's a, you know, kill a little bit of time, but it's a good thing. We're gonna, and then we're gonna roll Tumor's Corner later on too.
0: When you're at Auburn, you have to roll Tumor's Corner.
3: Yeah, of course. That's the main thing we're gonna do. We did it last night. They kind of looked at us funny. No, I'm kidding.
0: Did y'all stop at Bucky's yesterday? Or I know the team did a couple days ago, but did you? You're by yourself. Did you go to Bucky's?
3: Yeah, no, I didn't go. There, you know, there is a Bucky's here.
0: Oh yeah.
3: But I didn't go into it. In fact, you have to go down, I think, another exit or two past Auburn, I think, to get to it. Isn't it south, a little bit south of Auburn?
0: I think that sounds right.
3: So actually, yeah, you would have to get in. But anyway, it's fine. I'll say this. This always blows me away because I always kind of forget about it. When you get to West Point, which is right before you get to the state line, they've got that massive Kia plant. And mm-hmm. I'm just driving there, looking at, like, good Lord, this place is humongous. It's like the Hyundai plant in Pooler over in Savannah. It's like these massive, massive plants. And there's a Mercedes plant in Tuscaloosa. And, of course, there's the BMW plant up in Spartanburg. So, I mean, these are massive auto plants. But I didn't go to Bucky's, but I saw the Kia plant, and I know that's riveting information there for you.
0: I wonder if they do tours. That'd be actually kind of fascinating to go get a tour of the Kia.
3: You know what? They should. I would love to see something like that. Any of those car places. I mean, it's very fascinating.
4: Well, speaking of exits and tours, so yesterday I was headed to Atlanta with my academy, and we were headed to our sisters at CMG Atlanta. And our bus broke down on I-20. We barely got onto the exit ramp. I don't know. It was like exit 60 or something. So we were like right outside of Conyers, and we were on the side of the road for 2 hours. It was just me and Sanders hanging out, waiting on another bus to come.
3: Was the bus still running? Like, was the air running?
4: No, because what happened was we ran out of gas.
3: Okay.
4: So
3: that's ridiculous.
4: I'm hoping
3: that is completely ridiculous.
4: I'm hoping what happened is that it, like, the gas tank sprung a leak, like that something came up and hit it, because otherwise that's just, I can't believe that happened.
3: If the bus driver gets on the intercom and goes, "Ladies and gentlemen, I meant to go by the QT this morning before we left and I forgot."
4: Well, what was crazy is we had left a racetrack probably 5 seconds before that. Like, literally, we were on I-20, and so we stopped in Conyers to, like, go to a gas station, and then we got on I-20. Literally 15 minutes later, we were pulled off.

0: The NBA playoffs are underway, and now you can trade every game on Kalshi. 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
1: We pulled back. So we got the new bus. We started driving and then we pulled back off the road. And I was like, this is not happening. I was mad at this point. And it was just because she, like, at that point needed directions. And so she was like trying to get off the road. But I thought that something had happened again. And I was like, this is a literal joke. I cannot believe this happened.
2: Tell them next time Waze is your friend. You can use that to get where you're going.
1: We have a listener who's been helping with that program. His name is Jim. I won't out his whole name. But he has been awesome. He emailed me last night and he was like, I'm assuming you'll have some good content for the ref tomorrow morning, assuming you were on the bus. And I was like, yeah, absolutely. It was a good time. The program's been great. If you're looking to get into radio or news or anything like that, I recommend. I got to meet Maria Taylor. That was fun. Talked to her a little bit. She's great.
2: She's a great story and a Grady grad. So that's awesome that she came.
1: Yeah. So she was super nice. Met a lot of other industry people. It was a good week.
3: Get him, Monica.
2: Was she the most famous person that you met that was there this week?
1: Probably. Mike McVay came, so that's another big name. And, you know, Abby Jessen. I mean, that's can't get much bigger than that. So I'm all about
2: Absolutely, Abby Jessen.
1: Yeah, she's of the course. Best. And, yeah, so there's people from GAB, RAB, all kinds of people from WSB. It's just all over the place. It's been great. And I have a Risa Shea. Bobblehead to, you know, prove I was there.
3: Really, really important stuff.
1: Yeah.
3: All right, time is flying. We got to let Dave run so you can get ready for golf and baseball.
2: I will mention this too, speaking of famous people. The great Sanders Hickey was, I hope he's listening. So I had gone to a certain restaurant. It wasn't Loco's, but I had gone to earlier this week to pick up dinner for me and Carol. And of course, Kingsley always gets them too. And I had Kingsley in the car with me. And when I pulled up, Sanders and a group of people were sitting outside eating. And I didn't say anything. It wasn't to be standoffish or mean, but it would have just been, you know, like one of those awkward things where he would have had to get up and then Kingsley would have been like But I did see Sanders earlier this week. So if he's listening, Sanders, I'm sorry I didn't say hello, but it was for the best of all of us.
1: I'll see him later. I'll tell him you said hi.
2: Tell him. Absolutely. Absolutely.
3: All right, Dave, we're up on it. I got a sport, right, I got a sports center to do, and then we gotta listen to the Braves report.
2: All right. Great talking to both of you. Logan, I'll see you Monday. Monica, I'll see you when I see you.
3: Bring us back a couple more wins, please.
2: That would be fantastic. Right. Y'all have a great weekend.
3: Sounds good.
1: Thanks,
3: we'll
1: Dave.
3: Talk to you later. David Johnston, the host of this very here radio show, the morning show on 960 The Ref.
1: I will also be here Monday, by the way.
3: Oh, yeah?
1: I'm going to be here every morning next week.
3: Sweet.
1: So you'll probably hear me in here from time to time.
3: Monica next week. Yeah. All right, we really are up on it. We got two more segments to go and a lot of commercials and stuff to get to. And nostalgically, it's time for a Southern Sports Center. It's 9:44. This Southern Sports Center, I haven't done this live in a long time, Monica. I'm kind of nervous.
1: Yeah, I like it.
3: This one is brought to you by Athens Orthopedic Clinic. Georgia baseball got a very good win, as we just talked about, with the guy that was calling the game. 2-1 over Auburn last night. A couple of home runs for the Dogs. That's all it took. Daniel Jackson and Ryan Wynn to get the victory. A great pitching, by the way, by Joey Volchko and Matt Scott. Game two coming up tonight, 8 o'clock. We'll have it for you right here on The Ref, airtime at 7:40. And then tomorrow's game starts at 3 o'clock. The Braves did take an L yesterday, but that's all good. You still won the series against the Cubs. 2-0 the final score yesterday. The Red Sox in town over at Truist Park. 7:15 tonight, 7:15 tomorrow, 1:35 on Sunday. You get the top local and national sports stories every 20 minutes right here on Athens Voice of the Dogs, 960 The Ref, and on the 960 The Ref app.
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1: Cubs shut out the Braves 2-0 on Thursday night at Truist Park despite a really good performance from Chris Sale. Six innings, five hits, one run. It was unearned. He walked two and struck out eight. He falls to 6-3 on the season. Five Cubs pitchers combine to strike out 13 Braves. Ultimately, that was the difference in the game. Despite that, the Braves still take the series 2-3 from the NL Central leading Cubs. Now 30-14 on the season are the Braves. Red Sox coming into town starting tonight. Connelly Early going for the Sox, 24 years old, fifth round pick in 2023. He's 3-2, has a 3.16 ERA. Spencer Strider going for the Braves. He's 1-0, has a 2.89 ERA, 7 walks and 14 strikeouts. For a leadoff show at 6, first pitch between the Braves and Red Sox across the street at Truist Park at 7.15. You can hear all of it on the Braves Radio Network.
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6: Morning Show 960 The Ref, presented by Piedmont Orthopedics and Sports Medicine, the official healthcare provider of the Dogs. Annika, you reminded me. I apologize. If Todd is listening this morning, our man TA, we got sidetracked on the leadoff emails this morning, and he took the time to write a very good one. So I want to make sure we get to that right now. Hit the soundbite, Annika.
11: You've got mail.
6: We'll leave it at that. All right. Good morning, Logan, Dave, Annika, ?
11: Yeah,
6: you are here. He says, and listeners to the most marvelous morning sports talk radio show in Georgia. The Georgia Bulldogs softball ladies and the Georgia Bulldogs tennis ladies are playing huge games and matches in Athens this weekend. Go Lady Dogs. Got that right, TA. He also says, while down in Auburn, Alabama, the Georgia Bulldogs track and field team is competing for another SEC championship. The Diamond Dogs had a fantastic win over the Auburn Tigers last night. This win starts with pitching as Joey Volchko and Matt Scott combined on a gem. And Colby Branch made a terrific catch while Dan Jackson and Ryan Wynn fed the trees. I guess there were trees out there. There was a big giant slanted wall. I know, it means nothing. I just hate it. I think it looks terrible.
8: Fed the ugly green wall.
6: And I get why it's there. It's just a horribly, horribly ugly designed wall that I can't stand.
8: If it said Go Dogs on it, I'd probably be like, hey, that's a nice wall.
6: It doesn't help it that it says
8: I don't like it.
6: Exactly. All right, TA goes on to say, another tough loss for Chris Sale, but the Atlanta Braves won another series versus a very good Cubs team. Celebrating birthdays today, the great Kansas City Royals third baseman George Brett, there's a name for you, and Atlanta Braves Hall of Fame pitcher John Smoltz. Come on, Smoltzy! The legendary Bobby Cox would yell from the top step of the Braves dugout. Have a beautiful weekend. Go Georgia Bulldogs, all and all Atlanta pro sports teams. Thank you, TA, for chiming in.
8: Yeah, of course. First, thank you, TA. Secondly, I haven't been in since Bobby Cox passed.
6: Oh, that's right.
8: And I know that I was not obviously around to see his coaching era or really even his administrative era, but I have been able to see the impact that he's left on this organization and the success we've had because of it, even in my lifetime. So I just, rest in peace. I'm very grateful, and I hope that he knows how much he was loved by Braves country.
6: In a weird way, and I think other fans will say this too, like I was 8 years old in 91 when the Braves got really good, worst to first, and it sustained for more than a decade. It was awesome and an unbelievable run for the Braves, and Bobby Cox, the main pillar of that, being there every single year. I kind of feel, even though I've never met the guy, never had any professional or just even a fan interaction, I've never met Bobby Cox in any way, shape, or form. But watching that Braves era as a kid, it almost in a weird way felt like you had another father figure in your life. Because watching the way he managed, watching the way he talked to media, watching the way he talked about the team and all the things the players said about him, he just had that like presence about him. That even though you're just a fan of his baseball team, it's that simple. Like, I root for the team that you manage, but the way he just like owned the Braves, and I'm talking owned as in like made it his own entity. As a kid, you kind of felt like you had someone you looked up to like a father, like on the team every single day because of the way he just managed his business.
8: Well, it's the same way with Ted Turner. Mm-hmm. And like you take this program and you care about it so much that you put out the best possible product you can so that other people can care about it as much as you did, mm-hmm. whether that was in broadcasting or managing the team.
6: He's a legend, man. Hall of Famer and really, really good memories growing up watching him. And yeah, even though you didn't get a chance to, you're well aware of what Bobby Cox is and what he did, or who he was and what he did for the Braves franchise. But yeah, very sad loss. And I know he hadn't been doing good lately and all that suffering is gone if you want to look at the bright side there. But yeah, he was an awesome figure, man, for a lot of people. And love hearing the coaches. And we had Chuck Dowdle talking this week. Any Bobby Cox story anybody wants to tell, I'm pulling up a chair to listen. It's always a really good story, a Bobby Cox story. All right, let's hit a break. Annika, come back. We're going to get a little semi-sonic closing time because we're getting up out of here.
8: Perfect.
6: We'll do it on the other side. It's 9:53.
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16: You convinced me. 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
8: Ha ha ha.
6: Ringo is sensing the vibe that it's time to go.
8: He's over here nudging my knee with his nose.
6: I just said the word brother Amos to him. That's his best friend, Amos. And we're picking Amos up. We got a little adventure planned this weekend. And I kid you not, when I say the word brother Amos, he perks up. Like, they haven't seen each other in a few weeks. It'll be a...
8: Oh, a reunion.
6: We're literally about to walk out the door in the next couple of minutes to go pick up brother Amos. And
8: well, he's standing. He's ready.
6: Get ready for some adventure time. It's going to be good stuff, man. Annika, have a good weekend as well. Any big, giant plans? You just taking it? Oh, you got graduation.
8: Graduation.
6: Tomorrow. Congrats to Reese, man. That's
8: congrats
6: a big deal.
8: Congrats to Reese. Congrats to everyone mm-hmm. else graduating this weekend. Congrats to everyone who's already graduated this mm-hmm. year.
6: Summer's here, man.
8: Yeah.
6: Summer is
8: and it's getting
6: here.
8: Hot fast.
6: It is, yeah. It's supposed to be a very warm weekend. You might, depending on where you are, see the word 90 on your mm-hmm. thermometer, which I don't love. But you know what? Summer does need to get here eventually. See, I like hot weather when it first gets here. But then after like 48 hours, I'm like, all right, where's fall? It's time for fall to get here.
8: You just got to find summer activities you like.
6: That's a good point. But the lake is so low. Like, I'm worried about not having access to the boat this summer. Yeah. It's bad. It's really, really. We need rain, Annika. We need a bunch of it. All right, well, enjoy that weekend. Georgia baseball coming up tonight, 8 o'clock. Dave and Jeff will get you started at 7:40. And then 3 o'clock tomorrow, that's a 2:40 airtime. Also, the Braves at 7:15 tonight. We will not have that. We'll have the Dogs. But taking on the Red Sox. I always love when the Red Sox are in town. It's just I just like those two uniforms on the field together. It's pretty cool. So we'll enjoy that all weekend long as well. And just come back and talk about the series with Dave on Monday. And you'll be in and out next week a lot too.
8: Yes.
6: That'll be fun. And then we'll get ready for Hoover next week. We know the Dogs will play next Thursday at 4 o'clock. But we'll have the bracket on Monday morning to see who we could potentially play, which will be a lot of fun to unpack too. So we'll
8: chance
6: get there
8: to make
6: there.
8: Georgia history.
6: Let's do it, man. I think I got a good feeling about this one. Annika, have a good weekend. We'll see you Monday. Everybody else, we'll... talk to you on Monday. Have
8: Go
6: a great
8: Dogs.
6: Weekend. Go Dogs.
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16: The Bucks can't just send him to a rebuild or anywhere because Giannis can decide where he wants to go from here. He could opt out and go to another team. And so I can't imagine a rebuilding team giving up max resources to the Bucks if they don't have some assurance that Giannis is going to stay there. And at this point in his career, it would surprise me if he was cool with, oh yeah, I'll go to a team that's starting from the bottom while giving all of their picks to the Bucks, because I think he wants to go somewhere he could win. And because of that, I feel like those teams that you mentioned, teams like the Heat or the Warriors or even the Celtics, teams that are not winning championships this season but feel like they've got some

0: players that would allow them to contend if they had a player like Giannis as the centerpiece. I think those are the teams that would be willing to give up the most to get Giannis.
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5: Oh, there we go.
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7: I didn't know Bubba knew this song. It's strong, quite strong. 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You're a positive influence on Bubba. Can I say that?
8: Yeah, this is my requested walk-on song when I would for Clinton coming on Wednesdays. And this has been my walk-on song. Bubba says, yeah, I'll play a walk-on song whenever I feel like it. So it's once every fortnight or so I get to hear my walk-on song. Big Crit, shout out to Krizzle, Mississippi's finest.
7: He has too much power.
9: Even more special when you get it.
8: Yeah, okay, got you. Withholding and breadcrumbing, I get it. I've been there. We've been in those relationships before.
7: That's it. Yeah, just give you a little tasty morsels. ESPN Radio is presented by Progressive Insurance. 888-SAY-ESPN is the phone number. 888-729-3776. Let's get to Kevin in Massachusetts. We're taking calls on the NFL schedule release as well as NBA playoffs. Kevin, you're up. What's up?
10: What's going on, gentlemen? I would just like to say you guys sound very educated when you're talking about Drake. Earlier this morning, they were on the radio show talking crazy, saying how he hasn't had a hit of the summer. I'm 31 and the guy hasn't had summer hits since I was 14. I noticed there's a tax when your team gets better and you get better coaching staff. I went to the 49ers and Giants game last year. I paid $200 each for a section where I was sitting in. This year, I went to go look at those tickets, $400 per ticket.
7: Jeez. Is that the fees or is that face value or both?
10: Oh, that's both.
7: That's crazy. $400 for one ticket. Maybe take a whole family for $400, and even then, you're making some business decisions at the grocery store that week. But all right, Kevin, I appreciate it, man. Thanks for letting me know. Thanks for letting us know. Do I have this right? Are we going to the pulpit?
11: Sure are.
8: Oh, here
7: we're
8: we
7: going
8: go.
7: To the pulpit in Washington D.C. Pulpit, what's up? You're on ESPN Radio.
12: You're going to the pulpit. You're at the pulpit. Thank you, brothers, for having me. I just want to talk about, a few things. Thank you. The NFL schedule, I'm a big-time Cowboy fan. I'm excited about this defense. After years of yelling at Jerry over the phone, I think he finally got this right. Congrats to my Cowboys. Let's give our defense a chance. Let's see how it works out first and before we start going anywhere. Let me jump into this about the Coach of the Year Award. As I watch my Pistons tonight, who have struggled in these playoffs, everybody knows that Joe Mazzulla should have been the Coach of the Year. Now, do you all agree with me on that?
7: There were a lot of good candidates, honestly, but yeah, I could see it. I could see him being the Coach of the Year.
12: Okay, Joe Mazzulla should have been the Coach of the Year. JB Bickerstaff still struggles to do what it needs to do to get teams over the hump. Rotations, all of those things like that. I don't really like him as a coach. I think he's too soft. I think he's too soft to be in Detroit. Detroit is not a place that complains, because I want to jump into this about the refs. We don't complain about the refs. We didn't complain in the 90s. We didn't complain in the 2000s with the 2014s. And this complaining that's going on is coming from the coach. So I hope Tom Gorans hears me. And as well, I want to jump into this about Trajan Langdon. Because drafting two G League players, Ron Holland and Asur Thompson, G League means what? G League is G League. And when your teams have been bad, you all can correct me if I'm wrong. If your teams were bad, would you want to draft G League players or a two-time national champion, 7-3, Donovan Cleveland? Because that's where the issue is coming in with Jalen Duren. Jalen Duren is suffering from all of his usage. He's not a big power. He's a power guy, but he also needed somebody else to go along with him in that starting lineup. Trajan Langdon did not come in with a plan. He came in with what I call hoodisms. Hoodisms, and I'll say this on my podcast later on, but the hoodisms, he's a Duke graduate, and he should have known better than not to draft two people that cannot shoot to surround Cade Cunningham with. So when you all say that Cade Cunningham, everybody says the same thing. Cade Cunningham need help. Trajan Langdon decided 2 years ago. He decided 2 years ago to draft two people that they told him could not shoot the basketball. Now, what y'all think about that? Trajan Langdon is the worst Duke Blue Devil ever to put on a Duke Blue Devil uniform. He's the worst ever.
7: I
8: don't know. The Alaskan Assassin?
7: The Alaskan Assassin could shoot now. He could shoot.
8: The one national championship. One, right?
7: Probably.
8: Yeah. I will say that there are legitimate criticisms of Trajan Langdon. Number one, you should have gone out there in the trade deadline. I said it when it happened. You should have gone out there in trade deadline to get some more scoring. Like, that's just, you had to do that. You had to see the deficiencies and try to get more scoring and second options. I cannot fault that man for drafting Asar Thompson, who looks like an absolute monster right there. He could have almost won the game. They call a foul on that trip later after an unbelievable strip. He had a block shot on, I think, Jared Allen late in the game, where Jared Allen was like a hook shot floater. And I'm pretty sure Asar Thompson jumped up and landed both feet on his head and blocked the shot. Like, it was unbelievable, the stuff that he does defensively. Yeah. Asar Thompson is a home run pick for this team. But if you want to be critical, I would say about the trade deadline. But also, you could not have predicted that Jalen Duren would show up like this and be this bad.
7: Nobody could have. Not after that regular season. The NBA playoffs are on ESPN Radio. Catch postseason action on ESPN Radio and the ESPN app. Presented by Gusto. Don't miss an NBA doubleheader tonight on ESPN Radio as the Cavs host the Pistons, followed by Spurs at Wolves. We're going to keep it with the NBA next. Look at two pivotal game sixes tonight. He's David. I'm Randy. 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
30: Being ourselves and just sticking to the game plan, that was the biggest part. 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We're going that run.
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0: said no.
1: I'm going to try to get it. I'm going to try to get it for the end of the segment.
0: Bubba said no. But Bubba's been bringing the heat.
2: No one said anything to me.
0: He's been bringing the heat all day.
2: No one mentioned that to me.
3: He's going
2: to
3: play it in three to four business days after the request.
0: You've been a 9.8 out of 10.
1: So, Randy, here's the thing.
0: Yeah.
1: I'm going to try to get it, but I'm going to need my screen. So, you got this story on lock or what?
0: I don't. I really don't. I've been super dialed into Miles Turner.
1: No, there's some quotes you need to read.
0: There's some quotes that
1: you
0: I
1: know what
0: get
1: next week.
0: Bottom.
1: Next week, you guys are together.
2: Three to four business.
1: We'll get the Puerto Rico song in next.
0: That's all I ask. Yeah. Just once. He's David Dennis Jr. I'm Randy Scott. It's ESPN Radio on the ESPN app, Sirius XM channel 80. Not watch ESPN today because we're giving way to the PGA Championship down there in Pennsylvania. They haven't held one there since it's been like 64 years, and the scores are reflecting why. It's a tough little track. 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I haven't given much thought to Miles Turner. I would say a forgetful year in Milwaukee, kind of a forgetful season for the Bucks between the lines. There's plenty of intrigue surrounding Giannis Antetokounmpo and where he goes and where he plays potentially next year. But this was a basketball team that had Doc Rivers as a head coach, and Miles Turner was on a podcast with Brianna Stewart, the Game Recognized Game Pod, and he did not mince words about his now former coach, Doc Rivers. Talked about an environment where rules were nothing but a careless whisper. They were barely enforced. On fines and accountability, Doc Rivers, quote, didn't fine anybody ever, close quote. On the overall culture, quote, guys were late all the time. Again, this is Miles Turner. Guys were showing up to film whenever they wanted to show up. Guys were missing meetings. It was one of the craziest things I personally ever experienced. This is a man who is very much into Legos, by the way. So, like, this situation with Doc Rivers is the craziest
2: What's that
0: thing
2: supposed to mean?
0: That he's ever experienced. I'm just saying you probably see some interesting stuff in the Legoverse. True or false?
1: True.
0: I would say. Do you do adult Legos, Bubba?
2: I haven't played with Legos in quite a while.
0: They're expensive.
1: They're very expensive.
2: They're quite in-depth and...
0: Yeah.
2: Yeah, serious.
1: But you know the ones that are worth it, even though they're expensive?
0: Mm.
1: The Disney ones. Disney ones are so good.
0: What all do they have? Like,
1: any Disney one you could pay top dollar for.
0: Like
1: top dollar. Star Wars, like any Marvel, like anything Disney is perfect.
3: Especially if you go to the Lego store in Disney Springs.
1: Ooh, great place.
3: In Orlando, summertime's coming. Everybody get your tickets to Disney World.
0: There's a line out there.
3: Go to Disney Springs.
0: That Lego store has a line. It's that popular. You're right. It's one of the best Lego stores I've ever been to. My kids all went through Lego phases. But the adult ones are like, you know, it's like, hey, what's that, Wrigley Field? And you're like, yeah. You're like, oh, how many pieces is it? Like, oh, 30,000? I was hoping it was 30,000.
2: You play a real game in there.
1: There's a Lord of the Rings one I saw that's $600.
0: LOTR.
1: Yeah.
0: How many pieces? What's
1: I don't know the piece. It's going to be a lot of pieces, but I'm not sure how much.
0: Is anybody here a massive Star Wars fan? Or a big Star Wars fan?
2: I've never seen one.
3: Biggest Star Wars. What?
1: Liam Chapman, our boss, he's a big Star Wars fan.
0: I have, Liam, I don't even mean for this to be sucking up. I would offer it to David if I ever saw him. We never see each other. I have a Star Wars Lego set that they gave us probably when The Mandalorian first came on TV, I want to say. On Disney Plus. Yeah. On Disney Plus. Unopened. My kids are uninterested. I have it. If you or your kids... I don't want it to go to waste. I'm not going to sell it. It's just going to like move with me from house to house, probably until I die. I don't throw anything away, so I'd like to give it to somebody who would put it together. But neither here nor there. There's a bite about Giannis.
3: I'd resell it on eBay if that.
0: There's a bite about Giannis specifically, and he called it an easy answer because he was asked who was the most often late, and he's like Giannis. Giannis is going to show up whenever he wants. Really, once I saw it was going down, I was like, hey man, shoot. More power to you. They ain't going to find you. Shoot. Do what you do. I think you can get away with a player's coach, David, right? I think you can get away with the coaches a little bit easier on the guys. I don't know that you can get away with an NBA superstar playing for a player's coach, losing team, taking advantage of the lack of rules. Is that a winnable culture here in 2026?
3: When you're not winning. When you're not winning, you can't do it. Like, I think that's the problem. I think this speaks to the overall... just really two ships in the night kind of feeling that you had with Giannis and this Bucks team. Like, he was doing his thing.
0: Yeah.
3: Bucks were doing their thing. They seemed to be passive aggressive, Cold War thing going on. And I think Miles Turner's feeling how the rest of us are feeling. He wants it to be over, and I think it will be. And I'm glad, glad that we can move on.
0: I mean, when you're Miles Turner and you come there on a free agent contract, you think, hey, I'm going to play with one of the hardest working guys in the league in Giannis. I'm going to play for a coach who has a ring. Like, you, maybe there's a part of you that feels a little fooled, right? A little a little hoodwinked, a little bamboozled. And I'm not saying that the checks don't still cash. I'm sure he's still getting plenty of those high-end Lego sets. But now the entire landscape of the franchise has changed, you know, right? Because you're still there. Giannis is absolutely on his way out. And who knows? Maybe a better structure under Doc Rivers could have kept him. I'm not trying to heap more.
3: He should have known, but Miles Turner should have known better.
0: Yeah, okay.
3: You know where you're going. They weren't going to compete.
0: All right, David Dennis Jr. and I'll be back. This is ESPN Radio and the ESPN app. Up next on ESPN Radio, The Rich Eisen Show.
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7: I'm Logan Booker with the 960 The Ref Southern Sports Center. Georgia baseball 2, Auburn 1. Another victory for the good guys last night. The Dogs now 42-11 overall and a school record 22 wins in SEC play. 22-6, the SEC record. A couple of solo homers was all it took. Daniel Jackson and Ryan Wynn. Good pitching by the Bulldogs as well. Joey Volchko, 5 innings, 3 hits, 6 strikeouts. And Matt Scott, 4 innings pitch, 1 hit, and 6 strikeouts. Game 2 coming up tonight right here on The Ref. We'll have all the action for you. First pitch at 8 o'clock. Then tomorrow's first pitch set for 3 o'clock. The Braves drop one to the Cubs in Game 3 of that series, 2-0. The Braves now host the Red Sox in Atlanta, 7:15 tonight, 7:15 tomorrow, 1:35 on Sunday. Georgia softball regional action versus Charleston at the Jack tonight at 7 o'clock. 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
25: It's important to remember we've been here before, and I mean that in that yesterday Georgia got a little bit of a recruiting setback, a little bit of disappointing news, hoping to perhaps add a four-star quarterback, top 100 player, Peter Bork, to the 2027 class. Ultimately, though, Bork chose to go elsewhere, going to James Franklin and Virginia Tech. And even in the era of, like, say, a few years ago, where it really seemed like Georgia was getting any recruit it wanted, all the recruits, all the time, just an open pipeline of talent being pumped into this program, there were still a few times per year where we would be forced to say, how come Georgia didn't get this guy? What's going on here? And there was the meme that was created of, and it was one of those things that probably got used seriously a couple of times, and then it got used ironically, sarcastically, 8 million times, the what's wrong with UGA recruiting? You remember that? There was a meme that was going on there. I would say for the summer of 2018, it was a real thing because for a while, Georgia's ranked pretty low. Then guys started joining up. Georgia got the number one class. For the most part, after that, you've had this meme related to the doomers when it comes to certain Georgia recruiting setbacks ever since then. So even in the golden age of, my gosh, Georgia got the number one class, it's getting all these five stars, there would always be an element of you're not quite getting everybody you want. And it's always, if you love college football, and many of the people who love it the most also love following recruiting, there's always going to be that element of, well, we didn't get this guy and I really wanted Georgia to get that player. And you never bat a thousand on these kinds of things. So doing this kind of show where you were hoping to get a recruit, you didn't get him. These are the kinds of shows that we've done before. And it's probably important to keep that in mind because there is this element of, and I hear this all the time, and look, ultimately, there's a reason why we always say we are the daily podcast for Georgia Bulldogs fans, because there's a way to live in an ivory tower where you're just another echo chamber, just pumping out the same thing that the media, the rest of the media is saying, or trying to serve a class of people that's above it all. We don't exist for that. We exist kind of down in the muck and the mire with the average fan because that's what we are ourselves. And when you speak to Georgia fans or just college football fans in general, obviously we mostly focus on Georgia fans, but I think that everybody seems to notice a similar thing on all of this. There is this thought of, you know, be a recruiting's just not what it used to be. It's just different now than it was before. We've addressed this in the past. I think we addressed some of this yesterday. And I do get that to a certain extent. There is a way in which a lot of this does feel different. I think it'd be foolish not to acknowledge that. And I do think it's probably important to examine, well, what exactly is different? First and foremost, there is a certain level of entertainment value that has probably been taken from this. I would say that National Signing Day does not feel quite as big as it once did. I would say the day-to-day soap opera, there was this explanation years ago you would sometimes hear for, well, here's why recruiting is so popular, is because it's like a soap opera for men. This was a thing that was said in the past. There's a certain soap opera element to recruiting of there's rumors and there's drama and there's, shocking twists. And there was all this kind of stuff that made recruiting really entertaining. And to a certain extent, I think that there are some fans who feel like, man, the entertainment I got out of following the visits and seeing what happens, the entertainment I got has been somewhat reduced. I don't think it's been completely vanished. Case in point, this weekend, George is going to have its scavenger out. We'll talk to Jeff Sintel about this in a moment here coming up. I think there is still plenty of entertainment to be provided by recruiting, but the day-to-day soap opera that this used to be, some of that is probably a little bit different than it was before. I don't dispute any of that at all. And yet, in light of Bork choosing Virginia Tech over Georgia yesterday, I think it's also important to state out loud that while the entertainment of following the day-to-day twists and turns of the recruiting sagas and storylines probably feels a little bit different, the actual mechanism of recruiting is just as important as it ever was. Talent acquisition is the lifeblood of any college football program, whether that be through traditional high school recruiting, some transfer portal, all of it involving some element of NIL. That while the entertainment aspect of this may have changed just slightly, the overall importance of it is just as important as it ever was. But the way in which teams go about this is probably a little bit different than it used to be. So all that's a setup to get into this here today that, yeah, Georgia wanted a quarterback, did not get him. And where do you go from here? Well, to a certain extent, Georgia has dealt with this in the past. A year ago, thought it had Jared Curtis. Curtis had been committed. Weird stuff there at the end. Curtis decides to go to Vanderbilt. You remember how all of that played out. And ultimately, Georgia was left to answer, okay, well, what do you do now? You thought you had a quarterback. In this case, Curtis different than Bork, and the fact that he actually was committed. You thought you had a quarterback. Now you don't. Now you got to pivot from that. And last December, leading into the SEC championship, around the time this happened, I think Kirby Smart gave a pretty good answer for, okay, you dust yourself back up, you get back up, you dust yourself off, and you get right back to it. This is what Smart said around the notion of quarterback recruiting last December. Take a listen to this.
4: I don't think it changes at all. It's part of the process. I mean, that's not completely abnormal for kids to change their mind. We've known for both kids a long time that there's a possibility of that. I mean, it's a commitment. It's not a signee. So you know that you have plans in place. We talked all along, multiple years. It's not like it's a surprise. I don't think that changes how you recruit. I think you still recruit the same way you recruit. You just make sure you have a plan in place if it happens.
25: There's a phrase there in that particular quote that I think is pretty important from Kirby. He uses it twice. He says, listen, you just got to have a plan in place. You just got to have a plan in place. And I think a lot of Georgia fans, when you don't get a guy like Peter Bork, are left to wonder, okay, well, what exactly is the plan? And I don't think that's an unfair question. And I think it's one we can attempt to answer ourselves here just for a moment. That if you look back to the past, like I said before, there was, and a lot of this encompassed the Kirby Smart era Georgia, where Georgia just seems like it's just getting every recruit it wants. And sometimes I sort of think of that as, if you were ever a kid, you played this game, the hungry, hungry hippos era of recruiting, where, man, you're just smashing and grabbing and trying to yank every piece of talent you can get, and you just bring them all in, you scoop them all up, you get them on campus, and then you figure it out from there. That there is this element in which recruiting kind of worked like the old kids game. Hungry, hungry hippos. Man, you're just grabbing and pulling and getting whatever you can, and you're trying to hoard it all. You're trying to keep your rivals from getting it. And if you got all the five stars, well, you know, there was at least a possibility you might be able to do that. Obviously, that doesn't exist as a possibility anymore. You're just not quite able to do that. That the NIL game has leveled the playing field somewhat. And I don't care who you are, the biggest spending team, wherever Georgia falls on that list, or the teams that are less resourced than Georgia, there is going to come a point when you have used all the resources available to you. In a day and age in which money matters more than ever, there is just a finite nature to those resources. Once you've spent money on one player, you don't have that money to spend on another, which is really what we spent a lot of the time on the show talking about yesterday, that this is no longer hungry, hungry hippos where you just grab every single recruit that's out there. You have to be more judicious about who do I really want and what is my overall plan. And Kirby Smart's actually been good enough to give us some insight into what the overall plans are for Georgia. I think it was the Josh Pate interview the other day where he pointed out, if you do studies, you find out that in a college football playoff game, the average team plays about 50 or 60 players. That's about the number of guys that get into a college football game. And there's, I think, an obvious takeaway from that, that while you may have, in the old days, 85 scholarship players, or now, what is the roster limit, 105 players in total, you may have a bunch of guys going through practice and providing reps for you, maybe working and developing to one day be a player that you trust to put on the field. But the actual truth of a college football team is only about 50 or 60 of the players really matter. Only about 50 or 60 of the players are the kinds of guys that you might really trust when it comes to a must-win game like a college football playoff. Now, with all due respect to Peter Bork, who is a really good prospect, and maybe one day a future starter wherever he goes, and maybe one day the kind of quarterback that becomes a household name. I think there's a lot to like about Peter Bork. But if you were to look ahead to Georgia in 2027, is Peter Bork one of the 50 or 60 most important players on the Georgia roster were he to come here? Perhaps that's not the case. You would have still liked to have had him, but the notion that you're going to do whatever it takes to win a recruiting battle like this because you have to have Peter Bork, no, I don't know that's the most efficient way to spend your money anymore. And this is not like coping or anything like this. We essentially said this yesterday, that when you go into a recruiting battle like this, as the one that involves Bork, you go into it with a very different approach from the past. You'd like to win it, but the only true must-win recruiting battles for you are the guys that you sign in a given year that can play for you as freshmen, guys that can crack that top 50, that top 60, which, let's also point out, if we're talking about 50-something players being capable of playing for you in a given time, what does that sound like? Well, that sounds an awful lot like the 53-man NFL roster, does it not? Now, they don't quite have that many guys active on game day, but that's about what the NFL is dealing with. That a football team's got room for about 50-something guys who might be able to help the team, and that's where your money needs to be. And if your money is spread out too much across the sideline with a bunch of guys who may be able to help you one day, but they're not quite able to help you yet, that is not the most efficient way to spend the dollars you have allocated. And that's true whether you're spending $30 million in your roster, or you're spending $45 million in your roster, or wherever roster compensation moves in future years. That's always going to be true. You got to try to find a way to be the most efficient with this so that what you're spending shows up on the field with your best 11 or your best 22 or the 50 or so guys that might be able to help you. So would I have liked to have had Peter Bork yesterday as a hardcore Georgia fan? Of course I would. It's always great when your team wins a recruiting battle. But if you're looking for evidence of how recruiting has changed, not necessarily for the worse, but just different than it once was, this is an example of it. Okay, you'd like to have had Bork, you didn't get him, but that's okay if I still feel pretty good about my top 50 or top 60 overall. And I think there's reason to believe for Georgia right now, yeah, they do feel pretty good about that and probably feel pretty good about that, or at least okay about that, even moving towards 2027 as well. Now, you may come back, and this is not an unfair response, say, yeah, but BA, this is Gunnar Stockton's last year. He's an experienced starter, expected to have a good year, could compete for the Heisman Trophy. But what about after that? Georgia's got to find another starting quarterback. And if you have too many years in which you're not signing a quarterback or not signing a top-tier quarterback, then is your quarterback competition as intense as it could be? Is the result of that as strong a quarterback starter as you could possibly have? And all of those are fair questions. But this also dovetails back into something that Jeff Sintel and I talked about last Friday, and I hope that we also address again here this week too, that maybe in the absence of a Gunnar Stockton who's moving on after this season, in a competition that we believe will include a Ryan Puglisi and a Ryan Montgomery and probably a Hezekiah Lender-Hale and who knows, maybe Bryson Beaver is a part of this too, because keep in mind, Beaver just got here a few months ago, a player of a similar recruiting stature to what Peter Bork has going on for him, that in a competition that involves these interesting, albeit somewhat inexperienced prospects, hey, maybe adding a transfer quarterback into that mix, someone who does have starting experience somewhere, maybe that's a better overall recipe for a 2027 quarterback competition than another former elite recruit, similar credentials to the guys who've been here, also very, very limited, in this case, no experience whatsoever. Maybe that is just a better option for Georgia. We have reason to believe this is something that Georgia is considering, or at least would likely be considering, because if you want to go back to 2023, another time in which Georgia didn't sign a quarterback, and listen, Georgia may still sign one for this class, of course, too. But Kirby, when it comes to bringing guys in out of high school, would of course like to have players like Bork or players of a similar stature in a given year, but he's also happy to acknowledge that there are a lot of ways to fill your needs at quarterback in the current age of college football.
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25: A few years ago, I think it's going back to 2023, he talked about that. This is what Kirby Smart said at that time.
16: I think it's irrelevant in today's day and age. You know, the portal's full of them. You know, there's going to be multiple guys in every year. You want to do the best job you can to get the best quarterback you can. You know, when you have three quarterbacks, sometimes you don't have any. And when you have one quarterback, that's when you have a quarterback. And, you know, we're very pleased with what we have in our quarterback room. We think we got three quarterbacks that are going to be really good. So the concern wasn't about a quarterback, and none of the skill players made it about that, you know, because they know what we've signed the last really 3 or 4 years. They know what we have the potential to sign in 24. So it's one of those deals that the quarterback position kind of sells it based on who your offensive coordinator is and how your offense does, and we've excelled in that.
25: So appreciate our friend Kelly Manziel helping us go back and track down, you know, a pretty old clip there, but what Smart says I think is totally relevant for here right now too, which is, yeah, you'd like to have a good quarterback. Bork seems like he might be one, but there are other ways to go out and fill a quarterback need if you have to. You might be able to bring in a transfer. Or if Smart said all those years ago, we actually like the guys we have based on clip we played for yesterday, the stuff we heard coming out of G-Day, there's reason to believe that Georgia still likes what it has at quarterback here right now too, although maybe having a guy with a little more experience to mix into that competition might be a good thing. So a lot of options here for Georgia at quarterback and a lot of resources that can be pumped into other positions for guys who might be able to help you right away. Now, to sum all this up, you may be listening to this. You may say, "But yeah, BA, I still would have liked to have had Peter Bork. It's still fun to add a good quarterback prospect to every single class. This is the way that recruiting has always been. It'd be nice to be able to stack these guys year after year after year." I don't dispute that. I think that's probably true. Certainly, Georgia would have celebrated. Our tone of today's show would probably be a pretty good bit different had Bork chosen to come to Georgia. And you know, maybe if you want to get these things for the future, maybe you might have to expand the horizons of exactly how you do approach some of this in this day and age. I'll do this just for fun for a moment. We mentioned Jared Curtis. Some of you probably saw this, and I may butcher the pronunciation. It's a comedian that I like, but sometimes I'm not always great with the pronunciation. Nate Bargatze, the famous comedian, also Nashville guy, Vanderbilt fan. So according to what Clay Travis had put out, that Vanderbilt true freshman quarterback, and our friends at On3 also had some reporting on this too, Jared Curtis is appearing in Nate Bargatze's new movie, The Breadwinner, as part of his NIL deal with the Commodores. And, you know, some people had rolled their eyes at this and like, oh gosh, is this really where we're going to on that? But honestly, I don't think this sounds like such a bad idea. And if you do want to win with quarterback every year and keep stacking them year after year after year, knowing full well that they won't all end up playing in Georgia because there just isn't room for that many quarterbacks coming through every cycle. They're not all going to end up finding their home here at Georgia. But if you want to do that, you know, maybe getting creative like this with quarterback is a way to make that happen. And, you know, obviously, Vanderbilt being in Nashville, you got a lot of celebrity tie-ins around that. That's become kind of a hot place for celebrities to be of all kinds, not just musicians, but comedians like Bargatze as well. Well, Georgia's got its own version of that too. And if there really is any attempt to scrutinize NIL deals and have anything held up for, is this fair market value? We would stand to believe that stuff that you do with quarterback, more so than other positions, is almost certainly a lot more likely to be within that fair market range because, you know, putting a quarterback in a movie just seems like a thing to do. Maybe whereas a player at another position, that might feel like a bit like a stretch. So if you want to win with quarterback every year, you might have to take a page from some of these other SEC teams that are getting pretty creative for how they're finding NIL opportunities for those quarterbacks. And I believe that Georgia probably will seek out more of that in the very near future. But for now, it seems like Georgia's probably got all the quarterbacks that it needs, at least for the moment. And its roster here for the 2026 season for the 50 or 60 guys most likely to play the most football for Georgia, yeah, it seems pretty strong. And it seems like in 2027, that might be also the case too. One of these days, you will need more depth at quarterback, and you probably got to be thinking about replenishing that each and every year. But for the stuff that matters most, the guys most likely to play this and maybe even next year, Georgia seems to still be in pretty good shape. So the recruiting game has changed somewhat, but perhaps not as much as some people suspect. It's still the lifeblood of how you put a talented roster together. And for the most part, Georgia seems to still have plenty of talent to compete for the kinds of championships it wants here this season, whether Peter Bork ends up being here or not. My name is Brandon Adams. This is Dog Nation Daily, daily podcast for Georgia Bulldogs fans, presented today by Kroger. We're glad you're with us no matter how you get to us today, live on video, 10 a.m. radio, Athens Sports Radio 960, the Rev podcast, wherever you find them, including the world-famous DogNation.com. Just really happy to have you with us here today. Fun to be talking about Georgia football. And by the way, speaking of UGA recruiting, so much to get into with Jeff Sintel here coming up in just a little bit, because great time after a setback like yesterday to have a bunch of major recruits coming in. We'll get insight about what this scavenger hunt weekend looks like for Georgia here coming up in just a little bit. Also, prior to that, let's thank our friends at Kroger for making today's show possible. Boy, they've been taking care of us for a long time, and we love all of that. And they're going to take care of you, too, when you try Kroger Boost for free for 30 days. We think you're going to love it, and they think you're going to love it so much, they're willing to give you a shot at trying it here right now. 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All right, as I mentioned, Jeff Sintel coming up, UGA recruiting talk with him. Prior to that, though, let's get ready to go around the doghouse. Let me do one thing because I have to and one thing because it's fun. Let me start with the have to here on this. Jamarli Riddle is a player that you perhaps haven't had much time to consider at Georgia yet. Recent transfer from East Carolina, a little lower profile overall than some of the transfers that Georgia has brought in recently here. But unfortunately, Riddle now finds his name in the news for something I'm sure he wishes was not the case. And I know that Georgia wishes were not the case. So he has it's two counts of charges here. Possession of a controlled substance. The quote coming from Georgia on this is read at DogNation.com yesterday. We are aware of the charges and are actively gathering additional information. Team spokesman said, as this is an ongoing legal matter, we will not be providing any further comment at this time. Bond $16,526. This happening down in Glenn County. So tough situation involving Jamarli Riddle here on this. And honestly, I just don't have much to say about it necessarily. You know, this is one of those things where you let the legal process play out. And if this is the kind of thing that puts Riddle's Georgia career in jeopardy, I don't know anything more about this other than what we're reading about it here right now. But if that ends up being the case, then I'm sure Riddle will be filled with plenty of regret about what could have been different on this. And listen, when you're Georgia, you just have to bring in a bunch of guys and you give them their chance. It's not always going to work out for everybody. And that's what ends up being the case for Riddle. Well, you'll just move on with the guys that you do have. Obviously, you certainly don't want that to be true. And there's always a chance that some of the circumstance related to this end up being a little bit different than you initially think. We just don't know about that right now, but did want to at least put that out there. This did happen for Riddle yesterday, and certainly a situation where you'll obviously wait to find out what's next there on that. Obviously, if it ends up being the kind of thing that takes him off the football field, you know, Georgia has brought in a lot of players at that safety position. So it may not be a huge impact for Georgia. We don't know how much Riddle would have played for UGA necessarily anyway. But now facing a legal matter that puts all of his football future in question, at least for now. So we'll see about that. You can read more details on that at DogNation.com. Jamarli Riddle facing a couple of criminal charges, a misdemeanor speeding offense, and a couple of controlled substance felony charges after an issue down in Glenn County, I guess, earlier this week. So on a happier note, before I bring in Jeff Sintel, let me mention this. That while I was gone, we did a couple of pre-recorded shows Friday, Monday, and Tuesday. One of the things we talked a little bit about that time was some bold predictions. We're kind of getting into bold prediction season. This is the time it feels like it's probably appropriate to start going on the record about how good you think Georgia can be. I thought that Connor Riley, when he was with us the other day, did a great job of saying, you know what, I think this is a Georgia team that can win the national championship. And I haven't articulated that in those clear terms as of yet, but we have certainly been hinting at that as a strong possibility, that on paper, we think this Georgia roster looks better now than it probably has the last couple of years. And for a team that won the SEC, you know, won most of its regular season games, if you're a Georgia fan, you want to be more enthusiastic and more optimistic about the upcoming season. The overall depth, the level of experience, what Georgia seems to bringing back, all of that, I think, gives you a real reason to believe that's possible. I thought that Connor Riley said that pretty well when he was with us on Tuesday. We also invited Georgia fans themselves to participate in this, and we're still collecting these, and we want to continue to hear from you on all of this. But to give you an idea of what some Georgia fans believe is possible for the upcoming season, let me read this to you from Nicholas Scheinman here just for a moment, who writes in, As far as the idea of a bold prediction goes, to say the 1,000-yard receiver will happen this year. Now, keep in mind, Georgia's only had 1,000-yard receiver in its history. That's obviously our guy, Terrence Edwards. But Nicholas says he believes that will happen again this year. And he says the guy that's going to do it is someone that hardly anyone is talking about. He says it's Sakovi White. He says, I had a hunch on this, and after hearing his latest interview, I am sold. Thanks, BA, Nicholas Scheinman says to conclude his email to me on this. And I do think it's true. I mean, we're guilty of this. And we're big fans of Sakovi White-Helton overall. But when we talk about all of the guys that could be doing big things for Georgia, I do think there are a couple of instances where we've been caught not mentioning Sakovi in that discussion as much as we possibly could. We've been guilty of that. And it's not because we don't think he's good. It's just so easy to get wrapped up in some of the other things. But the biggest argument going for Sakovi White right now is the spot he'll occupy on the field, the kind of plays that could be called for him, the opportunity to get targets that could be coming his way. They do feel very similar to a lot of the ways in which Georgia used Zachariah Branch last season. And Zachariah Branch had 81 catches. So Georgia has used a player similar to White very well, to great effect. So from that standpoint, there is a proof of concept of what they might also be able to do and use with Sakovi White-Helton. So it's not impossible to say that, yeah, Sakovi could have a very big year for Georgia. From that standpoint, it feels like a fair, bold prediction to make. On the flip side of that, just for the sake of conversation, you know, in life, certainly football being a part of life, everything is always connected. And so the things we say about the various aspects of Georgia football all end up being connected together somewhat. So if you're making a big, bold prediction on Sakovi White, you are then making a less of a bold prediction with the Georgia tight ends. Because if you're playing two tight end sets frequently, that's going to take your third receiver off the field in a good number of cases. More multiple tight end sets, which a lot of Georgia fans have called for, means less for your slot receiver, which Sakovi White-Helton will probably be playing a good bit of. And so you do have to factor into this of, well, who's the more effective offensive weapon for Georgia right now? Is it White moving into a year at Georgia where he's got some experience behind him now? Or is it some of the guys who might be playing in that second tight end role, like a Jaden Riddell we saw at G-Day, like an Ethan Barbour, like a Elias Williams who played a good bit for his freshman season? All of this going along with a guy like Lawson Lucky, who we think is going to be on the field plenty, or a freshman like Caden Prothrow, who may be functioning as a wide receiver. Thinking about how White fits into the Georgia offense also requires paying attention to how Georgia is going to use its tight ends. Now, this is a fun conversation to have because there feels like there is no wrong answer. A lot of Georgia fans are just like Nicholas is, the guy who emailed with his bold prediction.
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7: 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Georgia baseball 2, Auburn 1. Another victory for the good guys last night. The Dogs now 42-11 overall and a school record 22 wins in SEC play. 22-6, the SEC record. A couple of solo homers was all it took. Daniel Jackson and Ryan Wynn. Good pitching by the Bulldogs as well. Joey Volchko, 5 innings, 3 hits, 6 strikeouts. And Matt Scott, 4 innings pitch, 1 hit and 6 strikeouts. Game 2 coming up tonight right here on The Ref. We'll have all the action for you. First pitch at 8 o'clock. Then tomorrow's first pitch set for 3 o'clock. The Braves drop one to the Cubs in Game 3 of that series, 2-0. The Braves now host the Red Sox in Atlanta, 7:15 tonight, 7:15 tomorrow, 1:35 on Sunday. Georgia softball regional action versus Charleston at the Jack tonight at 7 o'clock. 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
9: A lot of Georgia fans are just like Nicholas is, the guy who emailed with his bold prediction. They want to see more of Sakovi White this year, and they feel like he can be a little bit of a replica of what Zachariah Branch did last season. But there are also some Georgia fans who say, I like Sakovi, I like these other wide receivers, but man, I am enamored with how much talent exists in this tight end room right now. And I want two, maybe even three tight ends on the field as much as we can get, a little bit more in line, like we said before, with what guys like Sean McVay and Ben Johnson, these NFL offensive gurus, are doing right now, where they're putting as many tight ends as possible and forcing the smaller defenses just to cope with that. A lot of Georgia fans are thinking, boy, that feels pretty good for Georgia to do here this year, too. So it's an interesting possibility of what could happen with a bold prediction, and also an interesting retort to how that might impact other areas of the Georgia offense. That's why I'd love to have you continue to reach out to me, whether it's via email, brandon.adamsdognation.com, on Twitter, at DogNationDaily. You got some bold predictions to share with the Georgia. We've been getting others in. Send yours in, too, and we'll continue to talk about that here as we roll towards the start of the 2026 season. We'll make that around the doghouse here today. Now, before I get Jeff Sintel, let me give one more quick shout-out here. How about our friends at Mercier Orchard's Hard Cider? We love them because you start thinking about a fun summer weekend, or at least late spring, heading towards summer. Maybe you're going out to the pool. Maybe you got a little fishing going on, a little golf going on. And good beverages always make all of that more fun. And we think a great beverage for you to enjoy right now is the delicious taste of Mercier Orchard's Hard Cider. And the cool thing is, no matter which side of the flavor variety you're on, there's one for you. If you like a little more of a tart flavor, well, that's what the Grumpy Granny is all about. You might like the Just Peachy, which is a lot more on the sweet side of things. You might like the really interesting combinations like the Blackberry Bramble or the Adele's Choice, or I think an option that's, I think, pretty fun for me because it certainly ties in some other things I enjoy, what they call the Sneaky Jack flavor, which is a smoky bourbon flavored cider. The point is, up there in Blue Ridge, Georgia, and Mercier Orchards, there's like 200 acres worth of orchards. They're growing a lot of apples and a lot of delicious fruits. They blend these flavors together for the

0: 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We also love Jeff Sintel. So without further ado, let's do some recruiting talk with Jeff here today on Dog Nation Daily, presented by Kroger.
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0: Say hello to Jeff Sintel. Obviously, Jeff's given us some good information on Peter Bork leading into the decision yesterday, where Bork goes to Virginia Tech. And Jeff, you know me, I'm a big Georgia fan. I like seeing Georgia get recruiting wins. Would have loved to have seen Georgia get Peter Bork yesterday. But as I told our audience, and Kirby Smart, in his own words, said this the other day, that right now, we're in a day and age where you're top 50, you're top 60. Those are the players that matter. What goes unspoken, but is certainly true. Those are the guys you've got to pay the most money to. And while I'd love to have had Bork in 2027, he's probably not one of Georgia's 50 most important players. And so, therefore, if it takes a bidding war to get him not to go to Virginia Tech, I don't know that would have been money well spent for UGA. This isn't just coping after the fact. We said that going into the decision yesterday. Would have been great for Bork to come to Georgia, but not at all costs and not at any price. And that is what recruiting is now. Is any part of what I just said untrue?
2: I don't think so, Brandon. Good morning. I think it's a matter of resource allocation. And I think it's, while on the surface, people are going to look at that and say, okay, the easy clarifier is, Virginia Tech just went to the ATM to get Peter Bork. And Brandon, let's be honest, they probably had to, because they've averaged 7 losses a season for this entire decade. And you probably do have to be significantly higher than Georgia's bid right there in order to land him, because it doesn't really kind of wash when you hear him say that he wants to be developed. He wants to win championships. I mean, if you're really keen on that development thing, Brendan, did you see what the Steelers had to do this week with Drew Allar, a guy that spent years and years in the Penn State program under James Franklin? They basically said they had to re-upload, and that's the term, an entire new mechanical system of delivering the football in order for him to flourish in the NFL. They basically had to rewire him as a quarterback. That's not a really good vote up for the development at Virginia Tech. I'll be frank, Brandon, I think both schools, I want you to think about this from the Georgia vernacular. The path to playing time at Georgia beginning with 2027 is very cloudy. And there's a lot of guys that have been there at Georgia for a lot of years that are ahead of him or ahead of a potential 2027 signee like Bork in the pecking order. It's kind of the same way at Virginia Tech. Their quarterback succession plan has a lot of older guys, a lot of guys that have been there in the program. So there, for either school, Brandon, it wasn't really the Jared Curtis narrative where you could come in and play right away and start right away, or maybe get cast in a movie role right away if we're trying to be very current with the Jared Curtis narrative there. But I think with Georgia, it was an example for me to see how much the Georgia brand really matters, whether Georgia could pull in a Peter Bork type talent, top 10 quarterback in the country, at its price point with the amount of resource strain that it was looking for. And that obviously didn't go Georgia's way yesterday.
0: I thought that Steve Wilfong, national reporter for On3, I guess now known as Rivals on the recruiting side of things, had an interesting note on Bork too, that at the 11th hour, it sounds like it wasn't Penn State reaching out to Bork, it was Bork reaching out to Penn State. It seems like, you know, if it's a A-B battle and one of those two is Georgia, you're probably not getting the bidding war out of this that you want to, because honestly, Virginia Tech's not going to bid against itself. And so the fact that the Bork side, according to reporting, is going back to Penn State saying, are y'all sure you don't want to get back involved in this? Certainly makes it seem as if they were trying to create the auction effect on that, that probably was not happening if Georgia was one of the two suitors.
2: Also interesting on that front, Brandon, is Penn State was sending multiple coaches to go see another 2027 quarterback in the same class. It looked like Penn State had made its choice between Bork and another 2027 signal caller as well. So at least Virginia Tech is not like Miami. They're not bidding against themselves as the high bid in a race against Georgia for a prized prospect.
0: So I want to do two more things related to quarterback with you, but let me just say one more thing about this. You know, if somebody were to listen in on this, I'm not anti-Peter Bork. I think he's probably a pretty good player. The film that we've shown, I'm not a scout, but looks pretty good to me. But Jeff, the current age of recruiting has forced me not to be, like, I'm unsentimental, if that's a word. You can't be sentimental about these guys anymore. Where there was the time in what I call the hungry, hungry hippos era, when you just grabbed every recruit and you loved them all. You know, you can't love them all anymore. You just can't. You have to be a little more calculated with your evaluation. And at the right price, Peter Bork would have been great. At the wrong price, that's a complete, that's got to be a hard no for me, right? I mean, that's just where it is now.
2: I think you said something in your earlier statements, Brandon, where you talked about Kirby Smart with an interview. I believe it was Josh Pate, where he talked about your top 50, top 60 players are going to get the major resource allocation. I think that's what it's going to look like. You know, here's my honest thought. I think it's what it's going to look like for Georgia's football classes going forward. You're going to have the players that you pay for, the players that is going to be a little bit of a spin, and those might be the top five players in the class. And those should be major immediate needs filled. Look what George is doing there with Keymon Spell at running back. That's a very good example there. The rest of the class are going to be a whole lot of guys. And this is the narrative we've heard over and over. I want everybody to lean in real close. They want to be at the University of Georgia. If Georgia has to break out the checkbook big time for a player to come to Georgia with everything that program has accomplished and what it touts on the development arm of college football, then they really don't want to be there. If Georgia has to win a bidding war or come within 15%, 20% of the high bid in a bidding war, that doesn't bode well for somebody that wants to be in Athens.
0: Yeah. Now I'll also say this. I do want Georgia to do some bidding wars. You know, the idea that we don't do any bidding wars. I don't think that's a recipe for success. I think you've got to do some bidding wars. If I'm the dictator in charge of Georgia football, I want them to do bidding wars for players who can help them right away. I want the bidding war for the guy that can crack you too deep, the guy that, you know, we've seen a couple of freshman starters. If it's a player that could play in his first year for you, Georgia, you might need to do a few of those bidding wars every now and then. Otherwise, how do you get that level of talent? But I openly acknowledge you can't bidding war for everybody. Otherwise, you got way too much money on the sideline as opposed to the 11 guys who happen to be on the field for you.
2: Right, I was having a conversation recently with, a ball knower, and we were talking about what the next few years of Georgia recruiting look like. And one of the things we stumbled upon was, for example, let me throw out the name Casey Barner, the best prospect in the state, I believe, in the class of 2028. And I think he's probably one of the best three or four football prospects in the state of Georgia, regardless of classification right now. We were discussing how we thought things could be any different with Georgia and Casey Barner than they were with DJ Jacobs in this current cycle.
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12: 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Coming up, Golf Channel analyst Brandel Chamblee. Senior NBA writer for The Athletic, Joe Varden. 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
14: Hour number two of the Rich Eisen Show. I am here. I'm Kirk Morrison, filling in for Rich. Much deserved day off for Rich. I know he's been working like crazy, and I try to come in and give him a little bit of relief. So they go to the bullpen. They bring in the 8-year NFL veteran, current Raiders color analyst, and ESPN college football analyst. So it's been a great week of sports talk and conversation. Like, it kind of started earlier in the week with, like, Lane Kiffin and Ole Miss. And it's, like, gotten out to, like, the PGA championship going on right now in golf. We're standing by for Brandon Chamblee. I can't wait to get his thoughts on the opening round. And as we get into round two today and what's been going on there, the basketball is still happening. I know that Oklahoma City and New York right now, they're already in the conference finals, but we still await their opponents for the conference final. Even got in a little bit of hockey, by the way, last night. Shout out to the Golden Knights. They go out and... Are you a Ducks fan, Jason? Because you sure did, like, look up. You a Ducks fan?
15: They had an amazing goal.
14: Okay. Oh, you saw that goal last night?
15: I'm a Kings fan.
14: Marner, okay. You're a Kings fan. Yeah. You've been out of it for a while. So, I love the playoff atmosphere when it comes to sports in general. Not just NFL, not just, baseball or basketball. The best has always been hockey for me, especially because they always come down to, like, just one shot, right? Usually overtime, third period. But last night was just a beatdown. So the Vegas Knights close out that series over the Anaheim Ducks. And so I've watched through that now. We kind of move on. Baseball is always, like, kind of in, like, the afterthought. You know, like for me, like baseball is just kind of there. And now that the schedule release for the NFL is over, you're kind of dipping into the NBA. But when the NBA has those days off, I get a chance to watch a little bit of baseball. I'm still trying to figure out who is the best team. I mean, every day it's like Yankees fans are upset because they're not playing the way they're supposed to. Dodger fans are upset at somebody. I'm like, you just won back-to-back World Series. Like, who are you mad at? Like,
7: right?
14: It's like, what do you want to be mad about? You can't win them all. You know what I mean? But you can't win them all, man. Let's be real. You can't win them all. But those are some of the types of things that I've kind of looked at over the last couple of weeks. I'm also, too, by the way, going to break down the Raiders schedule. So that's coming up here as well. The Raiders release their schedule. I'll give my breakdown because it has a lot, I think, of storylines going into the season. Fernando Mendoza, Kirk Cousins, and also new head coach Clint Kubiak. So a lot to get to as far as that. And also some other team schedules that we have not had a chance to break down. I know Rich is going to probably break down the Jets schedule because I know he's looking at that one. But that'll probably be coming up next week. Or I'll give you what I think about the teams that were shut out. Shut out. There were five teams, by the way, shut out of prime time, guys. You know that? Like, I always thought the NFL would give, like, everybody, you get a charity game, you know, on prime time. Something. A standalone. Like, shout out to one of my guys, man. He gave me the tweet yesterday. Like the Raiders, you couldn't even put us on Tubi. You know what I'm saying? You couldn't put us on something.
7: I mean, come on.
14: Give us anything. But we pause now because, look, there is a major going on, and the PGA is taking place right now at Aronimink Golf Club over in Newton Square, Pennsylvania. And my guy breaking it down for us is Brando Chambly, the golf analyst from the Golf Channel. And Brando, what's up, man? How we doing today? Just get right into it. What did we see in round number one that makes us look a little bit more of a focused eye as we have this round two that's ongoing right now?
16: I think the golf course won in round number one.
14: Sure,
16: certainly
14: did.
16: Surprised everybody. Everybody was talking about how it kind of seemed like a pushover, right? Monday, Tuesday, Wednesday, how the fairways were wide. There were no trees. The rough wasn't very thick. I didn't hear any bitching the first 3 days. And that is so unusual for any major championship. But it was almost as if these guys just thought it was going to be a walk in the park. The last time they played here, you know, 2018, there were five scores of 62. So there was a sense that the course was going to be pretty simple. Anything but yesterday. Lowest score yesterday was 67. And it's playing brutally tough this morning. Cold conditions, the rough is a bigger factor. So Rory McIlroy was a big surprise in round number one. Bryson DeChambeau was a big surprise, shooting 76. Scottie Scheffler played some really solid golf yesterday, but there were a number of surprises because there were seven players tied for the lead after round one.
14: You know, Brando, as I look at the scoreboard now kind of currently and what you talked about from yesterday, there's nobody kind of just walking away. We always want to look at who's that early guy that's just kind of walking away from the field. But he's our leader for the weekend. But it seems like everything's jumbled up. You know, one guy's pretty much, you have a group of guys who are one, two, or three shots off the lead right now. How does this kind of play out when you're talking about the cut today on a Friday?
16: Well, the cut's probably going to get to four over par, five over par. The players that played late yesterday, early today, were on the wrong side of that cut. It blew yesterday afternoon. It was real cold this morning and blowing. But just at the top of the leaderboard, again, since they've been playing majors since 1860, there had never been 33 players after round number one within two shots of the lead. And that's what we had yesterday. So it's a bit like, you know, a marathon where everybody's starting in different places on the track and you really don't know who's leading till the final round. And it's kind of got that feel to it. You know, it's not as ominous as Oakmont, or it doesn't look as ominous as an Oakmont. You know, the course sort of just pickpockets you all day long. It's like paper cuts all day long. So I can't say that I've ever sat at a golf tournament, and I've been here now, it's the fifth day, where I have less of a feel for what type of player it's going to divine out. At this point right now, it looks like nobody's going to avoid the train wrecks, and it's going to be more of a scrambling and a putting contest.
14: Yeah, Brando, I would love to get your thoughts on this one, because when you have a course like this, and you've mentioned it, the way that it's starting to play, then how do you win this tournament? Because it seems like it's a little bit different than everything else. How do you win this tournament? But also keep the patience on where you're used to scoring. And this is all about, honestly, a par is actually your friend when it comes to this course, right?
16: It is. You know, again, there's been relatively few big tournaments played here. But the three where we do have data, great data, The players that have won were, so those three, they were first in strokes gained putting, first in strokes gained putting, and third in strokes gained putting. So it's pretty clear previously that this has been sort of just a putting contest. And if I start to look at all the data right now, the data that most looks like the leaderboard is who's putting well. So thus far, it's been a bit of a scrambling contest. I mean, obviously, someone could ball strike their way to winning. But as of yet, it doesn't look like anybody can go through here and find all the fairways and find all the greens and hit it very close out of the rough. So it is, it's a bit like, you know, you're at a party and a guy looks like an accountant.
7: Yeah.
16: And he turns out to be a Navy SEAL. And that's what Aronimic is.
14: Yeah. Brandon Chamblee, the Golf Channel analyst, joining us here on the Rich Eisen Show. Kirk Morrison here filling in for Rich. One of the things that I've enjoyed this year is that we've had some first-time winners on the PGA. And you've seen that week in and week out. And is there anybody that you think can kind of make a name for themselves this weekend? It's playing some good golf right now, but it's a name that, hey, we should just keep our eye on as this tournament continues.
16: Well, Alex Smalley's never won before, right. And you know, the last time I looked, he was right up at the top of the leaderboard. Hideki Matsuyama, who's a phenomenal scrambler, is up there. Yeah. Alex is one of those guys that gets on tour. He's not really long enough to where he's going to get out there and razzle-dazzle you.
7: Right.
16: But when you actually start digging into the data, you're like, oh, okay. It makes sense why he's there. You know, he's a, from the data standpoint, he's a sort of a top 20 player. His world rank is 78th, but you know, he doesn't have all that power. This golf course is not that long. It's only 7,300 yards long. So by tour standards, that's pretty short. But in general, Kurt, I would just say you go back now 14 years on the PGA Tour, wow, and you're almost, so we're talking 57 majors in a row where there's absolutely no surprises in major championships. The average world rank of the major championship winner in the last 14 years has been better than 15th in the world. So the game is almost without underdog stories anymore, whereas there used to be an underdog story almost every year in a major. Right. It almost never happens anymore. It's the Scottie Schefflers. Right. It's the Bryson DeChambeaus. It's the Brooks Koepkas. And it's the Rory McIlroys. Scottie and Rory have won four of the last five major championships. And right now, even though Scottie looks a little out of sorts, he's only... well, he's two back as we speak. So, you know, it looks like Scottie's to win or lose at the moment, because I have a feeling at some point over the next couple of days, it will occur to the players not particularly experienced at the top of this leaderboard what they're doing.
14: Yeah. What is the expectation for Scottie Scheffler? Obviously, it's always at the top, it's winning. But the expectation is I'm watching him week in and week out. I think what last week was a runner-up opportunity for him. But how do you describe his year, his season so far?
16: Well, he's played the worst golf that he's played in the last 5 years. He's played this year, mm-hmm, and he's still,
7: yeah,
16: by far the best player on tour. That'll tell you the distance between where he was the last two or three years and where everybody else was. Mm-hmm. So, again, he's not played particularly well by his standards this year, but he's still miles ahead of everybody else. We're looking at it in Scottie Scheffler, potentially one of the greatest players of all time. Certainly a player I didn't expect to see again post-Tiger Woods. Mm-hmm. He has separated himself in maybe not exactly the same way Tiger Woods had, maybe not quite to the extent that Tiger Woods has, but he has separated himself in a way I never thought I would see again. He is demonstrably the best player in the world. You could cherry pick Rory McIlroy's best ever year over almost 20 years playing the PGA Tour, and you're not going to find a year where he's as good as Scottie Scheffler has been. So what we're looking at is one of the greatest players of all time, still in the prime of his career.
14: Wow, that's unbelievable. Brandon Chamblee joining us, golf analyst right here on the Rich Eisen Show. And something cool that's been happening, I believe it's been this week, Brandon, and I'm a big... I won't say I'm a big, huge analytics guy, but there are certain things that analytics gives me, and I'm like, oh, okay, I like that. But I believe, I want to say the Golf Channel has showed the swings of a lot of the players. And I believe they had Xander Schauffele, Scottie Scheffler, Rory McIlroy, and they just had a silhouette of a golfer, and a golfer swings, and they said, oh, that's Rory, that's Tiger 2000. That's LeBron James. That's Michael Block. And I'm saying, how do these guys know just off the setup, just off the swing, the downswing, the upswing? How much does analytics, or how much did you or anybody else watch other people's swings while playing just to see what they're doing, how they're generating the power? I just thought it was fascinating. And how much does that go into also watching other golfers and how they go about their business?
16: Yeah, that was a fun bit. It was a good social media bit. I'm not exactly sure who put that together, whether it was CBS or PGA of America or ESPN, whoever did it. It was a good bit. But I can just tell you that you're not going to stump golfers at all. You're not going to stump professional golfers. You throw up golf swings. Yeah. You can crack it out. You can hide it. They know the second. They know almost from the setup. They know before it can swing, just mannerisms, the way someone grips it. You know, I could just look at Scottie Scheffler's hands. I could see nothing else. I'd know it was Scottie Scheffler. I could see his feet. I'd know it was Scottie Scheffler. And it's that way with every single player that you've ever seen swing a golf club. It doesn't matter if it's LeBron James or Charles Barkley or Annika Sorenstam or Nelly Korda. You're just going to know it. It's a good bit. Yeah. It really is. I think it's really resonated. I mean, you talking about it certainly is evidence of that. But it just speaks to how nuts golfers are about golf swings.
14: But I think it also shows that where the PGA is actually moving to in terms of just the social media access, the players and the access that they give us and where the game is going. Obviously, the big conversation piece is always the live golfers and what's going to be the future for those guys. Is there a path back to the PGA Tour? What other types of conversations are being had right now about possibly those guys returning back to tour at some point? Because you get spoiled, right, Brando? You get spoiled seeing the field the way that it is with some of the best being a part of it. But we know once the major's over, those guys go back to that course, I mean, to their league, and then you're you know, looking at the guys who are a part of the tour.
16: Well, I wouldn't say it's the fault of golf or the fault of the PGA Tour that the best players in the world are not playing together. Really? It's the players who chose to take the profit over the principle.
14: Correct.
16: They left and chose to go play tournaments that hardly anybody's watching and certainly don't mean anything historically and have no legacy. And subsequently, with the exception of Bryson, and you could even argue now Bryson is struggling, pretty much everybody who's gone to live their game has fallen off demonstrably. So, you know, they chose to go play in events that nobody watches, nobody cares about, that have no meaning. And when they do come back to play major championships, you know, it's the one place where they can play now and claw for some relevancy. So you got to believe that they are highly motivated when they come back. Now, we can argue whether or not that's the ideal place to be in to play the game. But There's a lot of debate about whether or not even LIV will hang on next year, because I doubt it's going to be any private equity, any investors anywhere in the world that want to ante up with all of those expenditures in the line. They still got to pay, from what I understand, half of John Rahm's guarantee, which is something in the neighborhood of $175, $200 million. Nobody wants to pay that. Yeah. Nobody wants to pay what Bryson DeChambeau seems to think that he's worth. But if it does hang on, they're going to be playing for pennies on the dollar. It's highly unlikely that anybody's going to go watch that. But the way I understand it, John Rahm's still contracted to play 2-3 more years. How you get those players back is something that has occupied most of the conversation in the game of golf, because they're going to have to come back and pay huge fines to come back.
14: Right.
16: They're going to have to come back and play some time penalties, spend some time in the penalty box, so to speak. Not going to just be able to. There's very few of them that are even exempt.
14: Right.
16: And the ones that are, when they come back, they're probably going to have to play lesser events before they get onto the signature events. So it's going to be a while, and the road back's going to be punitive, and it's going to be bumpy.
14: Yeah, that's why I'm going to enjoy this weekend of seeing all the great golfers together. And then I'll ask you, when it comes Sunday, what do you think is that final score? Where do you think someone has to get to win this tournament?
16: Well, right now, it's not looking like anybody's going to get to double digits.
14: Wow. Okay.
16: You know, although tomorrow it's going to feel like June. Right now, it feels like February here. It's been kind of chilly the last couple of days. Very chilly by my standards. I live in Scottsdale, Arizona. But anyway, tomorrow it's supposed to be warm. Those scores, I suspect, will get it lower because guys will hit it farther. But 8-7, 8 under par is kind of what it feels like right now. And I picked Scottie Scheffler to win Wednesday night. Really went out on a limb, Kurt. I picked the number one player in the world to win. But I'm sticking with him as we speak. He's He's in a great spot. He's just two back, and he's gotten off to slow starts this year, but closed really, really fast.
14: Yeah, you know, Brandon, right now, the swagger of Minwoo Lee, I would love to see him go ahead and get up, hold up that Wanamaker trophy.
16: That'd be a popular win.
14: He'd be a much popular guy, for sure. Well, I'll let you get back to the golf course. I know it's fun being out there and seeing all the great golfers, and so I appreciate the time as always, Brandon. And, yeah, we'll talk to you soon.
16: Look forward to it, Kurt. Take care.
14: Thank you. That's the golf analyst from the Golf Channel, Brandon Chambly, joining us. And look, I'm a big major tournaments guy, whether it's the PGA, the Masters, not just in golf, even in tennis, right? You got the French Open coming up. Wimbledon's coming up. So I love the major tournament because it's a buzz around it. Mm-hmm. Like, there's tournaments that happen throughout the year, but there's a buzz around it. And obviously, my wife kind of hates this because I always bring my conversations back to football.
7: Okay.
14: She's like, why is everything always got to come back to football? I was like, because that's what I grew up on. That's what I know.
15: My life.
14: And that's what the NFL realized is how do we make our regular games feel bigger than what they really are? Like, what did we do? They realized that the NBA had Christmas Day for so long, and I've been to a Christmas game. I've been to a Christmas game. Me and my wife been to a Christmas Day game in New York.
7: That's nice.
14: And she was like, wow, this feels different. Yeah, because it's Christmas Day. It's the New York Knicks. It's basketball on a day that everybody's watching, or it's a hot ticket to get to. And so I think the NFL has done a good job at doing what? Finding moments that have always been with family, but how about sharing family and sports together, which is Thanksgiving Eve. Like, Thanksgiving Eve was always wasn't that the time that you go back to hang out with all your high school buddies?
7: Yeah.
14: Right?
7: Yeah. That was like the good going out.
14: The good
7: night.
14: Going out and, night. Yeah. Thursday night.
7: Everybody comes home from college or
14: Wednesday.
7: Whatever.
14: Yeah. Wednesday night, Thanksgiving Eve, you go out, see all your buddies from high school and college and all the people back at home. And now guess what? We can go to a bar and watch a football game. Right? We can now go watch football.
7: Football is family, Kirk. Isn't that
14: football is family. And there's the Thanksgiving week games, Wednesday night, Thanksgiving Eve. Guess what? Right here in Los Angeles, right down the street at SoFi Stadium, Packers versus Rams. I'll tell you this. I think a lot of people from Green Bay, Wisconsin may be trying to spend the holiday, Thanksgiving holiday, here in Los Angeles. Why not? Would you rather be in Green Bay or in El Segundo?
7: With all due respect, we went to Green Bay for the draft. Tremendous people, tremendous place.
14: Oh, it's a great place.
7: Yeah, I live here for a reason.
14: Yeah, a great place. love Green Bay. I mean, Title Town, sure. You know, the Hotel Kohler across the street. they know me over there, by the way. Shout out Hotel Kohler.
7: Hey.
14: But you know what I mean? Like, would you rather be here or would you rather be there at that time of year we're talking about?
7: The Rams should take a note from the Sixers and they should start geotagging their tickets. That way, Packers fans just can't come in vain because what you're saying is true.
14: Yeah, and then we got three games, obviously, on Thursday for Thanksgiving. And look, I keep telling you, like, the NFL sees the opportunity, kind of like majors. How do we make a regular season game feel like a major, feel like a championship, even though your championship is months away, but you want to make the game feel bigger. The stage feels bigger. And I know some players are against the whole international series, but my friends at the NFL, buddies of mine who work there, who just tell me, if you have not been to an international game yet, this international series, I think it's 9 games. If you have not been to an international game, when your team is playing, you need to go. Or if you just want to go just to go check it out, you should. Because I promise you, I've had buddies of mine that have went. I've had friends of mine who follow their team that they've went. I've played in an international series game before. And people who have not, I think, participated in it, they may sometimes, I don't care about it. The NFL, what are they doing? It is almost as, it has a Super Bowl type of atmosphere. It's the same thing we see, like, the club soccer teams come here and play. The atmosphere in these arenas, in these stadiums, it's unbelievable. You get the same thing with the NFL as well. So I get what's going on. I get what's happening, especially around this time when the majors are happening in golf. Yes, you make the little things seem so much bigger, and that's what's going on. But the best thing going right now, is my Raiders schedule because I can't wait to break it down for you. The stepbrothers, Fernando Mendoza, Kirk Cousins. How long will they be stepbrothers or until one wins the job? I'll break down the Raiders schedule coming up right here on The Rich Eisen Show.
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14: Back here at the Rich Eisen Show, man. It's so great to be here on this Friday as we've just had a week. You know, it was one of those weeks where you had, you know, the basketball part of it, the NHL part of it, seeing some just cool things. And the one thing about my mind, it's always constantly going every which way. And I got to slow it down because I see so many things throughout the week. And I'm like, wow, like, oh, that's pretty cool. That's pretty cool. One of the cool things I saw this week as well, before I get to the schedule breakdown of the Raiders, this week I saw that Lisa Leslie will be getting a statue. How many statues they got at crypto.com/Staples Center? Like, she will now have a statue unveiled, and I believe she will join, how many other statues? Is it 8 or 9?
7: Let's see here.
14: It's a lot down there at crypto.com.
7: There are currently 15 statues at the Star Plaza outside of crypto.
14: Yeah.
7: It's the Lakers.
14: A lot of Lakers.
7: Magic, Kareem, Shaq, Jerry West, Elgin Baylor, Chick Hearn.
14: Yep.
7: A Kobe tribute with
14: Kobe tribute.
7: And Gianna. The Kings have Gretzky, Robitaille, and Dustin Brown.
14: Correct.
7: Oscar De La Hoya.
14: Oscar De La Hoya.
7: And Lisa Leslie. And then there's L.A. Kings Monument, which features sculptures.
14: The King's sculptures,
7: Marcel Dion.
14: So, yeah, that's some of the things that I saw this week, too. You know, I always bring light to that. I'm like, wow, this is always sports news coming up. But Lisa Leslie, the legend of Lisa Leslie, she, what she's did in sports, especially USC and obviously the L.A. Sparks and the championships. So, well, I say a well honored, a big honor for her as well. I can't wait to see what it looks like as well.
7: And now Leslie once scored, I think, 101 points.
14: Yeah, oh yeah,
7: in high school game.
14: Yep. So yeah, get a chance to. I think is this the first
7: Kirk? But by the way, that was all in the first half.
14: Oh yes,
7: 101 in the first half. She finished with 105. She slacked.
14: I mean, this is a big achievement, and I think this is the first female statue that'll be at the crypto.com arena. Obviously, you mentioned the Kobe tribute, but it's Kobe and his daughter. They have that tribute right by the arena. But this is the first woman, Lisa Leslie, man. That's pretty cool. Pretty cool, especially when I walk down in there. I'm always down by crypto.com when I'm, you know, to the big events or a basketball game. So we'll see that coming up.
7: That's pretty cool.
14: But you know what? The schedule was released, and my phone was buzzing. My phone was ringing when the Raiders schedule was released. It came out. And the first thing that you always do when you get the schedule is, when are we on prime time? That's the first thing I did. Okay, I'm going through the schedule like, oh, Raiders, here we go. Where we at? So you look at all the Monday nights. Wait. Okay, wait.
7: Hold up.
14: Oh, no. Okay, they messed up. They ain't no money. But I know they got us on a Thursday. We're Amazon.
7: Yo.
14: Hey.
7: Well,
14: is this the right schedule? Okay. But you know what? Let me read this right? Well, you know, Netflix got some games. So let's see if we go to Netflix.
7: Yeah. For sure. To doom.
14: Man, wait.
7: No?
14: Oh, ESPN. Oh, we on ESPN. Oh,
7: okay, the worldwide leader. Give.
14: Oh, ESPN. Monday. Oh, yeah.
7: Without question. Well.
14: That was the first thing that came to mind. No primetime game. Zero. Zero.
7: 0.0.
14: So, my first, this was a real reaction when I got the schedule. I got the schedule.
7: We're on Disney now. Don't curse.
14: I know. I didn't curse. But I had a tweet.
7: Oh.
14: I'll put out the X, whatever you want to call it.
7: You up the X like you was Dez Bryant?
14: I tweeted this yesterday. As soon as I got the schedule.
7: The Alonzo game. We know all about the Alonzo game.
14: Yes. So I said, when you look at the Raiders schedule and you realize that this season, all you need is Fox and CBS. I can cancel my subscriptions to Netflix, Peacock, and Amazon Prime. Because you don't need those channels, Raider fans. You don't need them this year. We ain't on them.
15: Saving the
14: ESPN.
15: Money.
14: We ain't even on them. Save some of that money. Go on a road trip. That's what this year's going to be about. Road trip year. We saving money on all the subscriptions because we going on a road trip. We telling everybody we the underdogs this year. Everything is going to be earned, Raider fans. But this is the schedule right here in front of you. No primetime games. So it is consecutive. It is 12 Sundays in a row. 12 Sundays in a row, you get a break. All right, we get the break. Week 13, that's going to be the bye. And then four games after that. And so when you look at the schedule, the thought already, number one, amongst Raider fans, amongst the national media, where's a good spot for Fernando to start? Is it week one? Is it week four? Is it Chiefs versus Raiders, Fernando versus Mahomes, both returning? Like, where is the spot? Or is this all about maybe the bye week? Because the one thing that we always seen, I think, in NFL history, or revisionist history, if you want to call it, the times that you make changes at the quarterback position are usually when? Number one, always, the bye week. The bye week always seems like the time, like, all right, give him an extra week of work. Name him the starter. He'll have the whole bye week, and then you have the next week of preparation. Then you start him after the bye week. The other, like I always say, is those international games. Every time we had an international game, something bad happens. I always feel like you come back, a coach is fired, or a quarterback situation has changed. But the Raiders ain't playing international, so you don't have to worry about that one. So where is the spot for Fernando Mendoza? Or is there even a spot on the schedule? Because what if Kirk Cousins is playing at a level that you don't want to go away? See, quarterback changes happen because the team is not having success. We never talk about if the team is having success. Because a lot of times people point to, well, look at Patrick Mahomes. He sat the whole year. And, well, the reason why he sat the whole year is because Alex Smith had the Chiefs off to a great start that year, by the way. I believe they were like 4-2 or 5-0. And so no one's talking about the backup quarterback when your team is successful. And so this training camp upcoming, currently during OTAs and mini camps, right now, let's say the leader in the clubhouse is Kirk Cousins. And I would think he would be the leader in the clubhouse to be the starting quarterback for the Las Vegas Raiders. Why? Because he's got the experience. He's started playoff games, won playoff games. He's done things in this league that Fernando has not done yet. And so if you want to have or be comfortable, have some faith in a guy right now, obviously Kirk Cousins right now is the present. That doesn't take away from the future, which is Fernando Mendoza. And I get it. Hey, you drafted him number one overall. He should be ready. But we do know that if you give him time and an opportunity, I think he will be okay, whether that's in the beginning, the middle, or the end. We know what the future holds for Fernando Mendoza, but we're talking about the now. And a lot of times, and I'll go with this as a veteran player in the league, because I was around when they drafted a quarterback number one overall back in the day. And sometimes that quarterback may not be ready for what it takes to be a franchise quarterback in the National Football League. That Fernando can now ease his way into that position of not only leadership, production, but what it takes to be a true professional.
7: Kirk, let me ask you this. The Raiders culture, right? They kind of got that triple R.
1: New culture. That new
7: rough,
1: culture.
7: That rough, rugged, and raw about
1: it's a
7: the
1: new
7: Raider
1: culture
7: Nation.
1: Now. New culture
7: they,
1: now.
7: Guys that look like filler, right? You all tatted up. But right. Like Fernando comes across as like, you know, the Eddie Haskell that like, hey, I'm happy to be here type guy. Mm-hmm. How do you feel like that personality is going to work? If there is a new culture, is this what Raider Nation is going to adopt? Is his type of personality, or how do you think this is going to work out?
1: From what I've seen and what I've observed is Fernando Mendoza is one of the hardest working guys that I've seen coming out of college. And this goes back to his time when he was at Cal Berkeley, when he was a quarterback there. I know a lot of guys on that staff that the first time I'm meeting this redshirt freshman quarterback, and I'm like, I'm watching him on film, like, this guy can spin it. Like, this guy's got the size. This guy, like, how did y'all get him? You know what I'm saying? Like, how y'all get him? Because I'm watching him on film. Like, this guy has potential. Now, I don't know what that was going to look like in 3 or 4 years down the road, but he's got potential. And it was like, man, hey, he's the hardest worker. The guys love him. He's been our culture setter when he was at Cal. He's there for 2 years or 3 years. Well, redshirted, then played 2 seasons.
7: Okay.
1: Watched him out-duel Cam Ward in the game. Okay, and that was the number one overall pick in the 2025 NFL draft. So I've seen him compete. Then what I saw at Indiana only stamped what I had already saw in the previous time of seeing him while he was at Cal. He brings a sense of accountability, a sense of leadership, a sense of I'm going to work and I'm all about the work. Remember, this week actually started with the president, Donald Trump, having to give him a pass because he said, I can't make the White House visit with my Indiana teammates because Fernando's got, as the president called it, spring training. We call it OTAs in the NFL. He had an organized team activity, but he wanted to be at the OTA because he knows he's in a competition to try to win the starting quarterback job. He's like, I'm low on the totem pole. Like, he works. And he works to a point where what the Raiders' perception, I think, for many years were always the guys who were cast-offs or guys who obviously were, there was always something to you as a Raider.
7: Like the Island of Misfits.
1: Yeah, always been that way. Like, that's just what the thought process has been. But if you stick around and you're around Clint Kubiak for like 5 minutes, you're like, oh, this dude about ball.
7: Yeah.
1: And he's not about the bouquets. I don't want your praise. I'm all about the work. So it comes from, I think, the top all the way down. So it comes from, obviously, Mark Davis, who has now allowed, obviously, John Spytek and Clint Kubiak to do their jobs, having Tom Brady as a voice and a sounding board to bounce ideas off of and get approval and thanks. And others like, hey, what do you think about this? Like, it's been a collective effort over this past year that I've seen that tells me that this franchise is moving in a different direction than it has many years ahead of time before that. It's been constant turnover, and finally feels like this is something stable. Because this schedule is representative of what I love about where I think this team is headed. Because the schedule says, prove it. No more are we going off to what we did in the 70s and the 80s, right? Mm-hmm. No more of, oh, man, we won a Super Bowl in the 60s and the 70s and the 80s.
7: It still counts, though, baby.
1: I know they count, but same thing like the Cowboys. I didn't mean to bring the Cowboys. I had to, but the mystique of what those Super Bowls once were, they're always going to be there. But at the same time,
7: You got to show it.
1: You got to show up now. You got to earn the respect.
7: Kirk, let me ask you, you brought up a name there. When you speak quarterbacks, obviously the mind goes to Tom Brady. You mentioned a little bit about Tom
1: TB12.
7: But let's really deep dive in this. What do you know about Tom and his position with the Raiders? How involved will he be with this QB competition? Do you ever see him maybe hopping down? Probably wouldn't do this in front of everybody, but maybe, you know, giving some pointers to Fernando and maybe even Kirk still at this point in his career. How involved is Tom Brady going to be with this whole process?
1: I think when it comes to Tom, like, he just loves football. Mm-hmm. So it's not just like he keeps his thoughts and how he played so many years and at a high level. Like, he's just going to be secluded and I'm only going to tell these guys? Like, Tom Brady wants to talk football. Like, when I see him either at practice or where, you know, he may be calling a game and I've seen him and we have these conversations, like Tom is always intense. Like, I never see Tom just, like, calm.
7: Really?
1: Like, I don't, because when he steps in between the lines, when he's at practice, he is about ball. Like, how can we be better? Oh, I love that. Or this and that. Or, Kirk, what do you think? And it's like, just to have those conversations when you do see him, it's, to me, it's refreshing because everybody wants to know, what's his role? What's his role? His role is a sounding board. His role is to, the greatest player I know that I played against and I've seen go out and operate and work and have competed against, know what it's like, know what the process has looked like, the mind games that go on in a football game, his opportunity.

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1: Best utilize it, and it just so happens the guy who's the best at that position of all time, in my opinion, is in your building or is a phone call away, who watches what you do. That's what his role is to be able to listen, be a sounding board, and it's part of the family atmosphere, right? It's all a family now. Like, I think before it was always one guy makes decisions. Now it's like, hey, we all can make a decision. We all can agree on what's next. And I will tell you this. I'm knocking on... Oh, my God. I got to find some wood here. All right. I found some wood.
2: Color, wood knock desk. On wood. Here we go. Raider Nation.
1: Knock on the head. Yeah. But this has been a fairly smooth offseason for the Raiders. Now, I know a lot of people brought the Max Crosby stuff up, right? We saw it in all the release videos. But even still, in years past, that would derail an offseason for the Raiders or even any other team. And yet it was handled smoothly, handled with grace. Max is a Raider. He'll always be a Raider. And I hope he stays a Raider. But that situation was handled. Offseason was handled perfectly in terms of the free agents. The draft was handled perfectly. We all know who Fernando was going to be the number one overall pick. We all knew. But they respect the process. They did the work. And they treated it like they were supposed to treat it. And they picked the best player in the draft and the guy who fits what they need to do in order to be at the best in their organization. So kudos and shout out to the guys in the silver and black. And we'll see what it looks like. But if you're asking when Fernando's playing, I don't know. Come back to me in about a couple months. How about that? But TJ, you said we got some standout players that need to break through?
2: Oh, yeah.
1: Yeah, we may get to that coming up next here on the Rich Eisen Show.
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15: We have, but that's what it's going to be now. Fernando Mendoza, Kirk Cousins be a must-see TV throughout this summer when we get to the NFL and training camps, which will be opening up next. But I'll be in Vegas a couple weeks. We got the mandatory minicamp. We'll have a little fun with that because I'm looking for...
16: Stay hydrated, my brother.
15: I'm staying hydrated, but I'm looking for breakout players for 2026, TJ.
16: Yeah, you know, this morning I text you. You know,
15: yeah.
16: We have a little thing we do like on this day, you know, different things that have happened on this day, mm-hmm. National Blah Blah Blah Day. I noticed today was National Break the Glass Ceiling Day. So
15: yeah.
16: I text you this morning and I was like, well, you know, there's got to be some players you got your eye on that you expect to take that next step to break that glass ceiling to just become Pro Bowlers, you know, superstars this year. So I want to put you on the spot, man, but I'm putting you on the spot.
15: Who put me on the spot. Players, I got a couple of guys that just, to me, right off the top, on the mind. Number one.
16: Well, you're going to start with one.
15: Not number one. Okay, you want to go five?
16: Well, no, just whatever.
15: I just this is a list. Yeah, come on, it's just a list.
16: Disgusting.
17: You're in
16: disgusting.
17: Charge,
15: yes. All right, here you go.
16: You be quiet over there.
15: Quick list, right? Speaking of my theme of silver and black today, Ashton Jeanty has to be on that list.
16: Woo!
15: He has to be.
16: Yes.
15: Breakthrough. Right? Because remember last year, you can't take a running back at six. That's too high. Mm-hmm. That's too high. But all of a sudden, we're taking Jeremiah Love at three. It's like, oh, that's the best pick. Like how quickly things change in the NFL. So I like Ashton Jeanty on that
16: list. You had that whole thing about his stance last year. What was that all about?
15: The guy who told him to change it is no longer there. You know what I mean? So I just go with that.
16: All right, so Jeanty.
15: You know who my next one is?
16: Who's that?
15: Because I saw the growth of this receiver last year, okay? They traded away DK, and we saw Jaxon Smith-Njigba do what? Take off.
16: Oh, man, he blew up.
15: Okay? The Tampa Bay Buccaneers let Mike Evans walk in free agency. So to me, that means it's going to be a breakthrough for Emeka Ibuka.
16: Okay.
15: That's going to be my guy, okay? I think that he takes off.
16: He had a sensational start to this season last year. Then
15: yes.
16: I don't know what happened. Kirk, it fell off a little bit.
15: But he will be the number one guy, and I think this was now that opportunity for him. For some reason, I don't know if he's a breakthrough or breaking the glass, but I just feel like under John Harbaugh, tutelage, okay, as the head coach over in New York. Jackson Dart, this is a breakthrough for him.
16: Okay,
15: I think he's learning right now what he can do and can't do. He's on my breakthrough list.
16: Jackson Dart, he's got to stay healthy, obviously.
15: Yeah, I just like the E-man, the nickname, Nick Emanuori. Breakthrough.
16: Okay.
15: Okay.
16: And he got that ring.
15: I do. He got the ring. And not number five. It's not no list in the order. But I really believe Brian Daboll is going to get Cam Ward playing at a super high level, which he did last year too, at the end of the season.
16: Number one draft pick. He's got, you know, a lot.
15: But he's a little talked about number one draft pick.
16: That's true.
15: And I think this year is his breakthrough, where we can now put him in the conversation with some of the good young quarterbacks in the National Football League. So these are my young breakthrough guys that I love. Cam Ward, Emanuori, Ibuka, Ashton Jeanty. Hey, they got it going this year. 2026, my breakthrough guys.
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0: Monday night, Cowboys last year. I mean, Cowboys Raiders last year at Allegiant. My phone wouldn't stop ringing. Okay. So well, I can blame you again, but I love you.
1: And you can blame me, but you can also call me. I can help you get tickets. All right.
0: Hey, Mike, man, I appreciate it, man. Thank you so much
1: always
0: for the time. Always good to see you, man. And best of get some rest. How about that?
2: Vacations in Northern Mike.
0: That's
1: appreciate
0: Mike
1: it, guys.
0: North.
1: Take care.
0: Yep. NFL VP of Broadcast Planning, Mike North. You heard it there, man. This an unbelievable time and what goes into the schedule and a lot of good nuggets there too. And I guess the most watched NFL season last year, I can only imagine what it's going to be this year with these new broadcast windows and what he just said. You heard it there. What could be the biggest broadcast ever in terms of a Super Bowl right here on Disney Plus, ESPN, every network. All right, we're wrapping everything up here right here on the Rich Eisen Show coming up next.
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6: Record 22 wins in SEC play, 22-6, the SEC record. A couple of solo homers was all it took. Daniel Jackson and Ryan Wynn. Good pitching by the Bulldogs as well. Joey Voltko, 5 innings, 3 hits, 6 strikeouts. And Matt Scott, 4 innings pitch, 1 hit and 6 strikeouts. Game 2 coming up tonight right here on The Ref. We'll have all the action for you. First pitch at 8 o'clock. Then tomorrow's first pitch set for 3 o'clock. The Braves drop one to the Cubs in Game 3 of that series, 2-0. The Braves now host the Red Sox in Atlanta, 7:15 tonight, 7:15 tomorrow, 1:35 on Sunday. Georgia softball regional action versus Charleston at the Jack tonight at 7 o'clock. 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
5: Will, I outlasted two other people. I got to the showcase. I failed miserably, though, but, you know. Hey.
6: Yeah, the Price is Right is really all it was. One of the all-time guest game shows of all time. Watching mm-hmm. The Price is Right growing up. That's when you knew. That was one of those sick days.
5: Too. Oh, yeah.
6: Robitussin, all of that.
5: Ginger ale, lemon. Robitussin. Yeah. Saltine crackers and Price is Right.
6: We had a conversation with my buddies the other day because I think we saw, I think somebody was playing. I guess there's a reboot of, what's that, Highway to Heaven? Is that the movie? What was it? The
5: Michael.
6: Yeah.
5: Highway to Heaven has
6: not a- Highway to Heaven. I forgot what's the name, but it was one of those older, not sitcoms, but those shows, right? Kind of like it's not a soap opera, but it's, I forget what it was. I just saw it. We were talking about it. We were thinking about some of the daytime television okay. And even nighttime. Like, you knew it was bedtime growing up when MASH came on. Highway to Heaven, yeah. Highway to Heaven is going to
5: Michael Landon.
6: Michael Landon, yeah.
5: They're making a remake of it?
6: I'm telling you, you know how it is. It's, okay. You got to reboot it. So you're going to do the...
5: That's Paul Engels, New Version. Little House on the Prairie.
6: Exactly. So we were just talking about that because I was like, man, how you going to make that... how you going to redo that again? But that's the way it is now with shows. You redo it, but you do it more modernized because... Oh, that's how we got into the topic. That's how. I remember now. You know what the topic was? How did The Devil Wears Prada 2 get the bag like that? Have you seen the ratings for that and the revenue?
5: Yeah, it's through the roof.
6: It's through the roof.
5: That and the Michael theater by my house. There's two movies playing there.
6: Right.
5: And every screen is either Devil Wears Prada 2 yep. or Michael. I mean,
6: and so
7: and Mortal Kombat
6: and Mortal Kombat.
5: And now, yeah, well, that came in now. Yeah.
6: So we're just talking about it. We're like, you know, where these movies or soaps are coming back with. You know, a version two, but a more of a, a present day look at it. And I saw Devil Wears Prada is still leading in the theaters with Michael. And I'm like, wow, like that's unbelievable. Like that's crazy. So I can only imagine, you know, some of the Game Time shows. I thought about growing up, what you saw on television. So I always remember MASH is when it was time to go to bed.
7: Yep.
6: Young and the Restless was like midday. Don't talk, you know, granny. Hey, granny's watching her soaps, you know, Young and the Restless. And then we had Ricky Lake. You had Jerry Springer.
5: Jerry.
6: And then what was like the mid-morning? It wasn't a mid-morning show, right? Growing up when you stayed home. But I knew all the shows.
5: Yeah, my grandma, we were a CBS house.
6: Oh,
5: so like CBS was our local. So it's like... The news was on
6: right
5: at noon, and then you had Young and the Restless.
6: Young and the Restless came on.
5: The Beautiful. Mm. You had Guiding Light came on at three.
6: Yep. General Hospital,
5: but that was an ABC. We didn't
6: ABC. You didn't have that.
5: Grandma didn't. After Guiding Light, Oprah
6: that
5: came
6: antenna,
5: on.
6: That antenna wasn't working for ABC. Yeah,
5: she just wasn't changing the channel. You know, once Oprah came on at like four, you know,
6: my kids don't understand that. They don't realize that. They don't realize it. Like. I didn't grow up in a remote household.
5: You were the remote.
6: I was the remote.
5: Yeah.
6: You know, I was the remote. Hey, go turn the channel. I had to get out my seat and get over there and physically turn the channel.
5: And get the call from my grandparents. And I'm like, they call me, yes, change that TV to channel 4. And I'm like, but you're sitting.
6: But you sit. Right, okay. You change it. I was the remote. Man, how things have changed. We've gone from changing TVs with now remotes. And now we're talking about, too. were doing schedules where before they asked, NFL schedules were on a big giant board. Mm. And now we've got computer generating AI versions of a schedule that's being used that also helps out. And you do some tweaks here and there, man. But it's so fun, man. Great to be here with you as always, TJ.
5: Oh, man.
6: Jay.
5: Always a treat when players
6: meet. 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

0: what, 2 weeks away or a week away from Memorial Day weekend? Just a week away. How about that? Let's get going here with some headlines. Brian Kelly will not go away. LSU AD says, where Brian Kelly went wrong. Yeah, I'm saying it. We will dig into these comments as Brian Kelly, talk about kicking a dead horse. Why not? Ben Portnoy from SBJ, Power Four Ways of Governance Reset. Is the SEC about to come up with his own code of conduct and say goodbye to everyone else? Stay tuned. Meanwhile, ACC meetings are over in Amelia Island. A lot of news coming out of there. They're in support of the 24-team system. The commissioner, Jim Phillips, basically saying that he... and by the way, this is breaking as we speak. Brandon Marcello, a new bipartisan bill, Maria Cantwell and Ted Cruz. That is one's a Democrat, one's a Republican. Could be announced soon. What will this mean? Some have given this more of a chance than anything else that most do not think SCORE Act and all these other things will get through the Senate. Brandon, good afternoon. Appreciate you joining us. A lot to unpack. Let's start with the news that you just had out about this bipartisan bill. What does it all mean?
1: Yeah, they've been working on this for quite some time, at least the last 2 months. And the feeling has been that the SCORE Act, which is going to go on the House floor next week, was going to fail to get passed in the Senate. They were 6-7 votes short there of the 60-vote threshold that they needed. And so the senators, Ted Cruz and Maria Cantwell, Democrat and Republican, have been working on a new bill that will be a little bit different, or it will be different from the SCORE Act, in the sense that they're doing things as kind of a compromise between the two parties, as we all know. And the thinking is that now that this is going to come out of the Senate instead of from the House, that this will have a better chance to pass both and then be able to be codified into law. Now, timing's everything. Just because they're about to introduce the language for this early next week is the expectation, doesn't mean it's going to be on the House floor up for vote in the next week or two. The SCORE Act will likely still be, the vote for that will likely still be held next week, and we'll see as that progresses or fails as it goes along. But this bill will be something they're going to try and push across the finish line before Congress goes to summer recess, which is, I believe, in August. So big development, one that's been churning behind the scenes for quite a while, then a lot of support for this. And President Trump's committees on college sports reform, which he formed back in March, I obtained a memo today that was circulated among those members. And in that memo, it says, whenever this new bill is announced from Senators Cruz and Cantwell, we are going to fully support it. And they asked for the members of that presidential committee to sign on the dotted line on that letter to say that they also support it. So this is something that you're going to hear most people, if not all, in the college athletic space put all their support behind, more so than we've seen with the SCORE Act.
0: Okay, a lot of money has been spent lobbying Congress, so this is an interesting moment. So help us understand something, Brandon, not to turn this into seventh grade civics, but okay, they let's say they announce it. What happens then once a bill is announced or introduced?
1: Yeah, I feel like I'm just a bill on Capitol Hill, the old Schoolhouse Rock. So once that's introduced, it'll be up for discussion. So much like we've seen with the SCORE Act and previous bills that have been proposed, it'll go into committee discussions. And then from there, you'll see if it'll gain enough momentum and kind of a rubber stamp for it to be potentially put on board to be discussed on the House floor, Senate, and all that. Now, there will probably and maybe be still more tweaks to come to this bill once the language is announced, and that will come from all these discussions and really negotiations among both parties and as they go forward with this. So it's still a little bit of a long road, as I wrote today for CBSSports.com, but it's one where there seemingly is an end in sight. Whereas with the SCORE Act in the past, it was their strongest bill, but one that they just felt that there was never going to pass the Senate. This one, they believe, will be one they'll actually be able to push through Congress.
0: Talking to Brandon Marcello. Brandon, a lot of news coming out of Amelia Island. Take us through your journey down there and what stood out the most.
1: Yeah, for the longest time, you just knew that the ACC at some point was going to publicly support a 2014 playoff, and that's exactly what they did. The coaches, the athletic directors, and Jim Phillips, the commissioner, all met there. And on Tuesday, decided, let's full-throat it out here and say that we support a 2014 playoff. They did just that, and Jim Phillips said that Wednesday as well. Big 12 Commissioner Brett Yormark told me on the phone on Tuesday that they also support a 2014 playoff in the Big 12, but it has to really test and pass the test of the economics of it, because all these conferences are going to want to be made whole for losing their conference championship games, which will range anywhere from 20-something million to $100 million, depending on what conference you're in. And so you're not only looking to recoup that money through an expanded playoff, but also get more, of course. There's got to be a growth structure for this playoff and whatever the new deal is. And what was more interesting to me was that Jim Phillips said the quiet part out loud, which is ESPN, which is partners with the ACC and SEC, does not want this thing to expand beyond 16 teams. And yet the ACC saying, hey, we want to go against those well wishes, and we want to say we go to 24, which puts the SEC in an interesting position, as you know, Paul, in a couple of weeks with their relationship with ESPN, having the richest contract with ESPN. And now they got to go down to Destin and chat with their ADs and coaches who have been trending toward, or at the very least have been interested in hearing more about the structure of a 2014 playoff. So I'm interested to see how Greg Sankey handles this behind closed doors as he hears that feedback, because as we've seen on Monday, I believe, Greg Sankey even said then, we're still up for 12 teams or 16 teams, and there's a lot of things they got to really look at and a lot of things he believes doesn't make sense for a 2014 playoff. And, you know, I can't wait to get down there and hear Greg Sankey's thoughts on the positives and the negatives of what a 2014 field means to the SEC.
0: So I want you to get inside his head. Not easy to do. He's got a lot of pressure on him from everywhere, and maybe even from his own conference. What are his options?
1: Yeah, I mean, it could be like, you know, Mike Slive and previous commissioners used to walk in that room and say, this is how it is, and I want you guys to get on board with it. Or Greg Sankey, who's very much a guy who goes into these rooms and says, here are the positives and negatives. And he'll share his opinion on things if he's asked, but he's also very careful about that. I don't think he's a guy that goes into these rooms, especially among his ADs and coaches, and tells them what to think. But as we've seen with the 8-9 debate with amount of conference games in the SEC, that went on for 3 years and always came up in Destin before they finally made a decision this past offseason. And I think this is a situation where the other conferences are going to want to hear if the SEC is on board with this idea or completely reluctant to listening about it before they go into June. And the reason why I say that is because that's when all the CFP executives are scheduled to meet once again in person to start talking. Because as you know, Paul, once again, there's another deadline of December 1st that if you're going to expand this playoff, the SEC and the Big Ten have to agree to it. And we got to get that in place before December 1st so we can figure out the logistics of such a field, but also whether that field and that new playoff has to go out for bid to other networks or ESPN. Anything beyond, I believe, 14 teams, a 14-team playoff has to go out for bid, which means ESPN could be battling for rights and no longer be the exclusive rights holder of the CFP.
0: Great stuff from Brandon. Thank you very much. We have a long afternoon ahead, and we'll unpack some more of those conversations. Topmeyer interviewed Lane, among others, recently. Andrea Adelson also covered the ACC meetings. Matt Stahl from AL.com and Ben Portnoy on where we are in college athletics. And your phone calls straight ahead.
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12: As I went through school, one giant question loomed over me. 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But in order to know what I wanted to be, I had to first decide what I wanted to make. I wanted to make more. So I became a teacher. Now I make learning a privilege, not a chore. And frustration, a tool, not an obstacle. I make working hard seem easy, and giving up, impossible. I make an old subject feel like a fresh thought, and unconventional methods common. I make material things less important, and little things like patience and kindness count. I make weekdays more exciting than weekends, and classrooms feel like anything but. I make things different, which is all I ever hoped for. 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

0: We are back, and great to have everybody here. And John starts us off from Louisville. Hey, John.
1: Good afternoon, Paul. Can we agree, Paul, much like the other, you know, family gatherings, that no good comes from bringing up religion and politics on your show?
0: I've heard that.
1: Yeah. A lot of emotional venting this week. So, Paul, I have to ask, what's next week's trailer or teaser? 3 weeks ago was the Paul Feinbaum After Hour program and its host AJ imploding. Last week it was the Epstein or P. Diddy excused by the Paul Feinbaum After Hour listeners claiming they never liked the show or its host and would never listen again. This week it's been the snarky comments of Kiffin and Sarkisian. So, Jesus, Paul, what do you and the guys in the back have planned for next week?
0: Yeah, well, I know Monday we're going to be at the baseball tournament, so I know that much. I don't really know about the rest of the week. We are entering, don't be shocked by this, John, a fairly quiet time of the year.
1: Yeah, I agree. It's been helpful. So, Paul, your guest David Ubbin yesterday discussed colleges and communities working together to bring in entertainment revenue. And a good example of that, about 10 years ago, University of Louisville and the City of Louisville partnered to build the Yum Arena, which seats 22,000 for basketball games. And I've noticed, Paul, some schools are taking advantage of their facilities that they have in place already. Michigan hosted a Zach Bryan concert last summer in the Big House for 112,000, and this year they've got Morgan Wallen for two concerts. I think they're getting smart about what they're doing in the business world.
0: Yeah, but John, I think, first of all, to host somebody at your stadium is a moneymaker. It's good for business. But I wonder, though, about these $100, $200, $300 million places that you put on campus and really whether they're going to be able to get any ROI. I just think it's an excessive amount of money for something that's fairly limited. And I mean, in a lot of these towns, there's only so much money you can take. I mean, outside of the seven college Saturdays, where else are you going to draw the revenue from?
1: No, it does sound a little desperate, much like the private equity or so-called payday loans by the colleges right now. That's probably a reach too far. I agree with you.
0: Hey, John, I don't mean to violate what you said a minute ago about politics, but I was listening to what Marcello was saying about this bipartisan bill and that the president's behind it. You juxtapose that with the mood of the country right now, and I don't know how many people are going to buy into bipartisanship right now. Do you?
1: No, and quite frankly, when you brought it up, I thought, oh, another bill, another story, it'll never pass. It's kind of that attitude, don't you feel?
0: Yeah, and first of all, it very well could get out of a committee because Ted Cruz is the chairman of the committee, and all you need is one more vote. We've seen that with Supreme Court nominees and cabinet positions, but that's only half of the battle. Once you get it out of a committee, then the party leader has to decide whether he wants to when and how he wants to allow it to come to the floor of the Senate. And it still needs significant. Most bills need to. Don't you need 2/3 to send it?
1: Yeah,
0: I know when the House sends it to the Senate, but in the House right now is almost even. And in this political climate, I don't know many Democrats that are going to sign off on something that Republicans are going to sign on, and vice versa.
1: No, you need 60 votes. Anytime you bring up a bill, I'm thinking it's a waste of time, a waste of money, waste of effort.
0: Yeah, and I mean, right now, I mean, when you consider the priority, and I don't want to tamp down because, you know, all these guys that run to Congress every couple of weeks, you know, they've got to justify their tens, if not hundreds of millions of dollars in lobbying fees. But the enthusiasm for this seems to be a little bit exuberant.
1: Paul, how do you feel Sankey's doing in the last 6 months? What's the state of Sankey lately?
0: Well, I think it's a better. I think the ultimate test is going to be 2 weeks from today. What are we saying about Greg Sankey post SEC meetings? And what's interesting is, if you remember, a year ago at the meetings, everybody was arguing about the 8-9, and everyone was against it. And the day after it was over, they got it passed. So he's got to answer for that. He's met with the coaches and the ADs since then. Of course, they meet a couple of times a year. But I think what the big story down there, I don't think it's going to be the debate about the playoff. I think the big story down there is going to be whether the SEC has any drafting partners in going it alone. What I mean by that is the self-governance that serious leaders are discussing. They wanted Congress to bail them out. Not happening. Will they bail themselves out by saying, you know what? Screw the rest of you people. This is how we're going to do business in the future.
1: Agree. Have a great weekend, Paul.
0: Thank you very, very much. David is up next in Georgia. Hey, David.
2: Hey, Paul. So Sark at Texas needs to learn to keep his mouth shut, stop posting stuff about Ole Miss this weekend, and Lane Kiffin and Sark are freaking going at it. Sark is one of the worst coaches that I think will lose. If he loses three games, he is off to the NFL. And then Will Muschamp will be Texas's next football head coach. And as long as they got that man, they're not beating Ohio State. Like, they're not beating Tennessee. Like, when they...
0: Hey, David, hold on a second. Why would they... Tennessee couldn't get out of its own shadow last year. Why is Texas going to be afraid of Tennessee?
2: Because it's in Knoxville in Tennessee.
0: Oh, really? Did you follow Tennessee last year?
2: Yes, I did.
0: Are you aware that Tennessee lost three home games at Neyland Stadium last season?
2: Yes, I remember.
0: Okay. Just want to make sure you are aware of that.
2: Although that they got a different defensive coordinator now, I still think Tennessee is going to beat Texas. And it'll be a pretty close game, I say, by 7 points.
0: Yeah, they got a pretty good home schedule. They have Texas and Alabama and LSU. That's as good as it gets.
2: They'll probably beat Bama this year.
0: Yeah, I'm sure. David, are you okay? We hung up on you. I don't know which one it was. Blake Topmeyer, who knows a little bit about Tennessee, once covered them for the Knoxville News Sentinel, will join us next.
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0: Hey, welcome back. Blake Todmeyer has been busy with some news-breaking interviews in recent months. Greg Byrne, Kiffin, and now Virge Ausberry, the AD down there, taking a pretty good trashing of the former coach, Brian Kelly. Blake, always great to touch base with you. Let's start with Brian Kelly, because it seems like Virge, the AD down there, just knew Kelly was a flat-out loser all along. I wish he had spoken up. What did you learn in your recent visit down there?
1: Yeah, it was so interesting sitting down with Virge Ausberry and talking at length about Lane Kiffin, and then all of a sudden Brian Kelly came up in our conversation. And Virge never said Brian Kelly by name, but it was undeniable who he was talking about. And it was an undeniable critique of LSU's program under Brian Kelly. Virge Ausberry saying, quote, there was no connection before in the way the program was run, talking about all the things that he sees Lane Kiffin doing running the program. He says Lane is and will do things with alumni, with boosters, fundraising, NIL. He said you have to be part of all that as a modern coach. And he said Lane's someone who's going to be in conversation with donors, give him his cell number, be fine being around him, say go ahead and contact me. And then Virge said, quote, that's not who he had before. He said, quote, that's why we got what we got. There was no feel. There was no connection between the LSU football program, the coach, and the fans. I mean, that is a direct reference to Brian Kelly. And I think a lot of people would say that was right. I don't think there would be any denying that was probably part of the problem at LSU. I don't think it was that simple. I think the team that they evaluated and had there last year also underperformed. It flopped, and that's on Brian Kelly too, right? And as you say, Virge Ausberry, longtime member of the LSU athletic department, so he was there. He saw it all unfold, and now as he sees it, this is a starkly different direction under Lane Kiffin. And Virge Ausberry, who's friends with Nick Saban, says Lane is taking LSU back to the Saban model. How about that, Paul?
0: That's good. Let me tell you one thing, Blake. You cannot go wrong with the Saban model. Just ask, Jeremy Pruitt, Derek Dooley. Let me think of a few more that have McElwain, Muschamp. Do we need to go on?
1: No, you don't need to go on. I think, here in the moment, people would say, well, look at all the semifinal coaches from the playoff this year coming from the Saban tree. Now, I think that's oversimplifying matters. But, yes, there's just as many, if not more, examples of elsewhere in the Saban tree where it didn't work. But undeniably, Lane is a very successful coach, a very, very good coach. He's never won a playoff game. Could he win one at LSU? Yeah, I think certainly could. But the pressure on him and the scrutiny on him this season, I think, is going to be unlike anything he's ever faced before. Now, I know he's coached big boy jobs before. Obviously, he was at Tennessee for 1 year. He was at Southern Cal. But you know this, Paul. Like in Los Angeles, there's a celebrity on every corner. You know, your SC's coach, big deal. Get in line, right? Like, you're a C-lister out there. We got all these Hollywood celebrities. And yes, SC football is a big deal. And yes, there was pressure to keep the dynasty going after Pete Carroll, even amid all the NCAA stuff that was going on. But honestly, maybe you'll disagree, but I still say that does not compare to what Lane finds himself in now after leaving

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1: To see all the grass die on the field.
2: I mean, Blake, one more question on Kiffin. Everyone has a theory. Everyone tries to be pop psychologist with him, especially this week with the whole Vanity Fair deal and then the several attempts at fake apologies. What's your view of him? Because he is smart. He is all these things that you say, but he's never far from the center of the drama.
1: And I think he likes that, right? I mean, I don't think that's a news flash. That's probably making any headlines there. This is someone with main character energy. He wants to be he wants to be the protagonist of the story. But right now, his main character arc has taken a pivot, and he's the villain of the story. Like what Lane would say is the story's not finished yet. And I actually think that I think a lot of people that don't know Lane well would say this guy loves being the villain. He was born to be the villain. He wants to be the villain. I disagree with that. I actually think Lane is a little bit uncomfortable being the villain. He loves to stir it up. He wants to be in the headlines. He wants the spotlight to be on him. But I think he kind of likes being I don't know if he wants to be like in the hero lane, but I think he likes being in the hero adjacent lane. And I think that's why Ole Miss actually suited him quite well. He got to be that pesky underdog who would throw elbows and kind of jab at people on social media, jab at people and with little comments and interviews. But he was as likable as he'd ever been in his career and at Ole Miss. And I think that suited him, frankly. When the shoe was on the other foot at USC and he had all the scrutiny and the pressure and the big boy job, that was really the low point of his career. But yeah, I'm really curious to see how he's going to handle being in this villain lane, because like I said, I think contrary to popular opinion, that affects him. And I don't know that he loves being the villain. And I think he's going to try to figure out how he can be in the hero adjacent lane again. And it's, as I said, there's only one way to do that is to win. So as far as his Vanity Fair comments, Paul, like you said, everybody's got to be an armchair psychologist to guess what he was going for there. It's hard telling. The one thing I will say is Lane Kiffin is very good at mirroring people. That is actually a trait of a lot of successful people, the ability to mirror. And the way he does an interview with you is different than the way he'll do an interview with me, the way he'll do it differently from Theo Vaughn, the podcaster, and he'll interview in a different way with Vanity Fair. Do I think he would have made that comment if it was me interviewing him or you interviewing him? No. I think it's plausible he thought that comment would play well to Vanity Fair and to Vanity Fair's audience and people who get the glossy magazine. And I think some could argue he's probably right in that. But that comment's not just going to be read by people who get the glossy of Vanity Fair. Social media and the internet being what it is, that comment is read everywhere. And I don't know, maybe he did, maybe he was calculated enough to know, but I don't know that Lane had thought about the full blowback and storm that comment would cause. I don't know that he thought about it to that extent. I think, like I said, he's really good usually of knowing what the person interviewing him wants and how to give it to him. You know, next time he sits down with you, you guys will do your Abbott and Costello routine again, right? But with Vanity Fair, he's different, and therefore that comment came out.
2: Blake, before you go, we're talking to Blake Topmeyer from USA Today. You've also done a lot of psychoanalyzing Greg Sankey over the years, especially the last time
1: more
2: we talked.
1: More dangerous terrain, Paul.
2: He's at the center of the storm again, whether he wants to be or not, knowing what you know about all these different views of him now.

0: While being on an island 12 days before one of the most consequential meetings of the year, your take on Sankey versus the rest of the world?
1: Well, what would really be interesting to know is where do the SEC's presidents and chancellors stand on the 16 or 24 team playoff, right? Because if they stand with Greg Sankey, then he's not entirely on an island. I mean, the coaches can say what they want. They can cry for 24 teams and participation ribbons, and the ADs can say what they say. But if Greg Sankey has the support of his chancellors and presidents, then he's not entirely on an island. Now, we rarely hear from the chancellors and presidents. The coaches and the ADs can be kind of chirpy. The presidents and chancellors usually don't handle their business that way. But as you know, I mean, Greg Sankey serves at the pleasure of the SEC's chancellors and presidents. It's like if this were a company, in a lot of ways it is, Greg Sankey would be the CEO and the chancellors and presidents would be the board. And if the board doesn't like the way the CEO is operating, they can throw him overboard. So I would think that by Greg Sankey doubling down and tripling down on a 16-team playoff, I can't imagine that he's just going rogue here. That would be hard for me to believe with as intelligent and effective as Greg Sankey is in most situations, that he's just going rogue at this. You would think that by doubling and tripling down on 16 teams, that he is representing the feelings, at least the majority of the feelings that is still inside the chancellor and the president room. But, you know, if those feelings change, I don't see how Greg Sankey could stand out there alone on an island, because as I said, he serves at the pleasure of the SEC's presidents and chancellors. Now, what would be very beneficial to Greg Sankey is if some chancellors and presidents kind of came out of hiding and said what they feel about this and let people know. If he's not alone in making this stand, I think it would be beneficial for Greg Sankey and if some of those presidents and chancellors said that out loud.
0: Great stuff, Blake. If we don't see you soon, we will see you on that much-anticipated SEC meetings front. Can't wait to talk to you. Thank you. Blake Totmeier from USA Today, who has been involved in so many consequential conversations recently. Time for you to join the fun at 855-242-7285. Give us a ring.
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0: We are back here on Friday afternoon, whether you want us to be or not. Sid is up next in Baltimore.
1: Hey, Paul. Well, I certainly want to talk about this. I think that interview was amazing because I think it caps off this week full of Lane Kiffin insanity. But I wanted to talk about how, because I was looking at his coaching career and his teams that he's coached, and LSU to me right now seems to be atop the list, at least as of right now. I mean, he's been at smaller schools. Ole Miss is bigger than Florida Atlantic, obviously. Do you think this will maybe be too big of a stage for him in his first year? I know that's a crazy thing to say about it.
0: It is, and you have to factor in. I mean, listen, he's coached at the Oakland Raiders. He's coached at Tennessee. He's coached at USC. Yeah. Those are all three massive stages. I don't think, I mean, and I know what Blake said, but I think he's prepared for this, because even though Ole Miss is a smaller stage, Baton Rouge is still not that large. I think he can handle that part of it. What I don't think he's ever had to deal with before is a fan base that can be as vicious as LSU.
1: So, yeah, that's what I was kind of referring to. And honestly, when you said that he's coached at those teams like Oakland Raiders, Tennessee, USC, sure, he's coached there. But honestly, it hasn't gone the best if we really think about it. So
0: no.
1: I think that.
0: And one more thing, Sid. Lane Kiffin was a young, up-and-coming, ascending coach. He's now at the center of the storm. He wasn't at Tennessee. He wasn't at USC. He wasn't at the Raiders. And he really wasn't. I mean, I know Ole Miss fans may cringe, but that's a little bit off Broadway compared to where he is now. It's not so much that LSU is that much of a better job. It's just that Kiffin is such a bigger figure. I mean, he is the infant terrible of college football. He is the villain, as Topmeyer said. Good or bad, he is going to get eyeballs. I mean, I know how the morning shows work at ESPN, and right now Lane Kiffin is the biggest story in college football. Last year, it was Arch Manning. This year, it's Lane Kiffin.
1: Yeah, I mean, let's remind ourselves that he's from Southern California, coaching in the SEC at one of the biggest schools in the SEC. So I think it's definitely a weird situation, but I think there's definitely ways for him to get to the top at LSU.
0: And Sid, he's never really, Topmeyer made so many great points. He is into all this drama. I mean, I can affirm that. That doesn't take anyone really brilliant to say that. But he's never had to deal with what Brian Kelly dealt with after his first year, and that's his own fan base starting to turn on him. That's a rough place down there. The media can be more difficult. The fans are vicious. I mean, just think, you got Augie calling in here yesterday wanting to fire the baseball coach at LSU, who's only won two out of the last three national championships.
1: Yeah. I mean, I'm going to see it firsthand when I go to see LSU versus A&M. So I'll report back when I see it and
0: Thank
1: see
0: you,
1: how
0: Sid.
1: The field is with
0: you bet.
1: The LSU fans.
0: We are 1 hour down. It's been a busy one. We're not done. We got a long way to go. We hope you'll stick around and give us a ring.

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0: Second hour has arrived. Good afternoon. Welcome in. If you're just joining us, we've been busy during the first hour. Marcelo and Blake Topmeyer catching you up on all the things that are going on. For those of you watching right now, that is Andrea Adelson skydiving. Give her credit. That is a scary thing to do. She looks great doing it. The real question is, why was she doing it? Andrea, good afternoon.
1: Paul, why do I have to keep reliving my worst moment? Honestly, losing to David Hale was bad enough, but then I had to go skydiving. Oh, Paul, oh, terrible.
0: Yeah, Andrea, first of all, I know you're kind of stuck with him. You do a show together. Having to even talk to him would be against my better wishes, so let alone do more. Tell us about it, though. Was it terrifying?
1: It was absolutely terrifying, Paul. Look, I mean, we do this every year. We pick every single game in the ACC, and then we have sort of escalated this bet that we've had that the loser has to have some sort of punishment. Last year, of course, he famously stayed 24 hours in a Buc-ee's.
0: Yeah.
1: The stakes were raised this year, and the loser had to go skydiving. Neither one of us ever had an interest in going skydiving, so it felt like a really good punishment. Paul, I had not lost this picks bet in like three straight years. So, of course, I'm going into the season thinking he's going to have to skydive. Not only did I lose to Hale, I lost to my daughter, who also does the picks with us. So this was an absolutely mortifying experience for me, and then terrifying to jump out of an airplane. I am not a risk taker. I'm sure people who know me know this about who I am. But you know what? I'm glad I did it. You know, I crossed it off the bucket list, but I'm just never going to do it again, ever. Absolutely not. No.
0: You know, given the choice of doing that versus Buc-ee's, I think you actually came out pretty well.
1: You do? You'd rather do that?
0: I've never skydived. Somebody offered it to me once, and my wife said, no, you're not doing that. a couple of more important things she's told me I couldn't do in the last 9 months. But other than that, let's get to the meetings that are now over. But they created a lot of noise in Amelia Island. Where do we start?
1: Well, I think the biggest takeaway here was the majority of the coaches, and some say unanimous, in the room to go to a 2014 playoff. I know there were some comments from Mario Cristobal that came out after the meetings in which he said we absolutely cannot go to 24. But I'm telling you, the coaches who were in the room have said to me it was unanimous that the coaches feel this is something that they have to do. And there's a couple of reasons for that. Paul, at least, was articulated to me from multiple coaches, including Rhett Lashley, Manny Diaz, essentially every coach that I talked to. They need to fix the calendar, and that's kind of the number one priority. So, you know, they want to have the season be a one semester sport. They don't like the idea that the national championship game is toward the end of January over the next couple of years. So they want the national championship game to be played on the second Monday in January. So now you start working backwards from there, start looking at what the weekends look like. And to them, 24 makes the most sense because you can get more access. It has to be like equal access. They were adamant about that. And they felt like getting rid of the conference championship games, at least from their perspective, wouldn't be that big of a deal. They also didn't think the regular season would be diminished if they moved to 24 teams. And so for them, it just felt like this would be the best solution. If you're going to expand the playoff, instead of doing 16, to get to 24 so there's more access.
0: Yeah, and I mean, I get the access word. I think we all do, but it's just most people that appreciate college football for what it is are really struggling with that. And I'll let you speak to this. Jim Phillips seems to be a pretty traditional guy who's in a tough spot trying to please a lot of people. But do you really think he thinks this is such a great idea, other than maybe it helps his league and helps the access question?
1: That's a good question, Paul, because for so long, Jim Phillips has essentially said, look, we're good with 12. And now that you have these conversations about expanding the playoff, it really feels like there's either 16 or 24, right? I mean, Greg Sankey wants 16. Tony Petitti in the Big Ten wants 24. Nobody wants to stay pat at 12. And so if you're Jim Phillips and you bring this to your coaches and say, look, we're not staying at 12. It's got to be 16 or 24 because the SEC and the Big Ten are the two conferences that are going to be controlling this discussion and the conversation. Which one do you want? And ultimately, the coaches felt 24 because of more access. The interesting thing about this to me, Paul, is they don't really know yet what the details of 24 would look like. Would there be a committee that's picking all 24 teams? Would it just be ranked 1 through 24? Would there be automatic qualifiers? Would it be four per Power Four conference, which is what Rhett Lashley would like to see? But that hasn't even been discussed, nor have the logistics of what is this going to look like on TV. ESPN, by the way, Jim Phillips said, doesn't want a 16 or 24 team playoff. So you've got the network partner conversation going hand in hand with that. So what I found most interesting about this, Paul, is that they came out of these meetings saying, yes, we want 24. But nobody knows actually what 24 would look like because they haven't gotten to those details yet.
0: We all know what happened at the end of the regular season when Notre Dame threw a fit and blamed the PR wing of the ACC for promoting Miami over Notre Dame. And I mean, I believe all that's been settled, and we've heard both sides say it has. But how much of what Phillips said the other day do you think was a result of that, where he was trying to make a mid-May case for why Notre Dame should have been in the playoffs?
1: Yeah, he said it himself. When you have teams that absolutely deserve a spot and they're getting left out, you don't have the right number. And of course, he cited Florida State from a few years ago. Obviously, moving to 12 would have helped that situation. But I think everyone in the ACC believes Notre Dame should have been in, and it should have been a team from this conference on this network. I don't know if I'm allowed to say that out loud, Paul. That should have been left out. The team that lost in the SEC championship game, it should have been Notre Dame and Miami, at least from the vantage point of the ACC. And you can't blame the ACC for putting on social media that Miami beat Notre Dame head to head. That's a fact, right? And so if you're going to sit here and try to make a determination about who is more worthy, when essentially the resumes look pretty much the same, you're going to go with the team that won head to head. And that's why it was Miami. And of course, we all understand why Notre Dame got upset. So yes, I do think part of what happened this past season has maybe opened up some eyes. The fact that not only was Notre Dame left out, but Miami is the last team in, which almost didn't make it, right? Gets hot and gets to the national championship game. I think that kind of further proves the case that there are more than 12 teams that are qualified to make it into the CFP. And so that's another reason why the ACC is in favor of expanding it.
0: Yeah, and by the way, Andrea, for the record, you were not allowed to make that statement that Alabama didn't belong
1: in
0: there.
1: And strike it from the record.
0: You will receive an official sanction from the SEC Network Council. Let's talk a little bit about the ACC while we have you, because you had a chance to visit with everybody, and I know Miami was the big story last year. There's a lot of other things going on with streaming and Duke. Give us a lay of the land on some of the other big issues that were discussed there.
1: Well, the ACC did discuss what their future conference scheduling model was going to look like. I know that's not the sexiest headline, probably, but because they are moving to 9 conference games and they have 17 teams, they have to kind of figure out what is this rotation going to look like in terms of the teams that are going to play 9 1 year and one team that's going to end up playing 8, because that's simply the way it is in this conference, and trying to make it as equitable as possible. And they had previously talked about trying to maybe have flex scheduling toward the end of the year to make some of these matchups more appealing. If you move to 24, maybe you don't have to do that. So they did spend time on scheduling. And you mentioned the Duke Amazon deal. Duke going to put some of their men's basketball non-conference games that are outside the ACC footprint on a streaming service. Yes, there were a lot of questions about that from others in the room, Paul, who were like, wait, hold on, we didn't know we could do that. We thought we had a network partner that had first dibs on what our non-conference games were. And so there were questions about that, because you've got schools now who are like, wait a minute, hold on, we're looking at the contract. We're looking to see if we can do this. The key is it has to obviously be a team and a brand that has interest from streaming services, but also you've got to work with the network partner, in this case, of course, ESPN. Duke went to the ACC and to ESPN, said, this is what we're thinking. They all worked together on it. And in exchange, Duke is going to play in some men's basketball tournaments that are owned and operated by ESPN. So everyone got a little bit of something here, but certainly there were folks inside the room in Amelia Island who are looking at contracts and trying to figure out if that's something they could do for themselves, whether in football, men's basketball, moving forward.
0: And Andrew, just on the football field, and I realize media days is 2 months off or whatever it is, but how would you characterize what the ACC looks like at the top, especially?
1: Well, I think it's Miami, obviously, and I know Mario has gotten headlines from saying we haven't done, I can't say the word on the network, we haven't done anything yet, paraphrase. And that's kind of been his approach with this team, is he doesn't want them to kind of dwell on last season. He wants them to be like, that wasn't anything. We didn't win anything. They didn't win the ACC. They certainly obviously didn't win the national championship, right? So it's all about what are they going to do this year. I think they're going to be the preseason heavy favorite in the ACC. I think SMU brings back a really good team. So does Louisville. The biggest question, of course, tell me if you've heard this one before, Paul, is Clemson. And what is Clemson going to look like this year? You know, Dabo is adamant that last year was a bad year, and we'll put that in the past. We're not going to talk about that anymore. We're moving forward. They feel good about the players they bought through the transfer portal, and they really like a true freshman quarterback named Tate Reynolds. Chris Vezina is the starter right now, but Tate Reynolds has made huge strides since he's arrived there on campus. So don't be surprised if there's a little bit more of a quarterback competition this fall for Clemson. But this is, I think, going to be a year in which we're going to find out a lot about Clemson, maybe more so than last year and the year before, because they're starting new without these guys who ended up being drafted, nine of them in total. I'm having a hard time, Paul, deciding where I'm going to pick them in the preseason poll.
0: We'll give you a little bit of time on that. As we say goodbye to Andrea, we'll take one more look at something she doesn't probably ever want to see again, and that's her going up in the skydiving. And gotta hand it to you. You're far more fired. I would be biting my fingernail. There you go.
1: There, yeah.
0: That is really cool.
1: I had to close my eyes, and then I eventually opened them, and I was like, please let the second parachute come open, because I can't. I couldn't close my, right there, you can see. I could not close my mouth, because the wind was so heavy.
0: Yes. Is there any experience you've had that you could compare it to?
1: No, not one. And you know what? Like, I used to do roller coasters and that. I can't do them anymore. But no, there's nothing. I can't even describe what it feels like when you're falling from a plane, plummeting to the earth at however fast we were going. It's not a feeling I want to recreate.
0: After we hang up, could you give us the name of this guy? We have a couple of callers we'd like to send up there.
1: Skydive to land, baby. And you know what, Paul? You know what? Tom Cruise learned how to skydive there. So that made me feel a lot better out of jumping out of an airplane from there.
0: That was amazing. Hope to see you soon. Thank you, Andrea Adelson.
1: Thanks,
0: joining us from ESPN. Exciting conversation there. Why don't we take a break? Still time for you to get in. We've barely gotten to the phone calls at 855-242-7285. We do that when we come back.
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0: Reese Davis on the next round today, saying, I think 24 is preposterous and 16 is bordering on it. Very influential county now having been heard from. That's on the next round. Let's get to Woodham in Alabama up next. Yes, sir.
1: Hey, man, just a few key points. Long time listener, first time calling, but
0: thank you.
1: Now, anyone that asks you how you're doing, I think the guys in the back room need to just block their number.
0: Perfectly all right with me.
1: Yes, sir. I bet it would be. We hear it every time. How you doing, Paul? Next off, we got Dylan and Brian. I think have to be brothers. I think they both kind of rode the short bus, I believe. Chris from South Carolina, he knows it, but deep down, Clemson sucks. I think I would have been a South Carolina fan before I'd have been a Clemson fan. What do you think about that, Paul?
0: I think you're on a roll with him. I agree.
1: And then your most entertaining caller would have to be John from St. Louis. I think when he doesn't take his meds and he loses his crap, I mean, that's just the most entertaining. When he starts hollering at you, we got John from St. Louis. And then the last thing, the main reason I really called you, what do you have, and I really am, you know, serious question, why do you have to have so many guests? Is it kind of something you like to do? Is it a ESPN policy?
0: Well, by the way, Woodham, you've just brought up something I would like some reaction to, because there is always this tug of war between people that really find the guests interesting and people who only want to hear other callers. I think the best show is a mix of guests and callers, but I have always argued that this is one of the most dominating caller-driven shows in the country. That's what really put us on the map. So I'm gonna let you and anybody else who has an opinion chime in on that, because I'm all ears, as they say.
1: Well, if I had a vote, no, it doesn't matter. But I would say, you know, callers 100%. I mean, when the guests come on, I know they have a job to do. I know, you know, all the above. But I can't lie. It's just so boring. It's like now, okay, you know, just watching paint dry.
0: Well, and by the way, Woodham, I understand where you're coming from. I have other people who tell me the opposite, that they can't stand the callers. But I don't know I've never understood. I mean, we've been doing this quite a while, and I would say we probably have more guests since we made the move to ESPN than we did back in Birmingham. I get that sometimes there are shows that you can't help it. You're at a location and you have to identify and celebrate where you are. Then there are other times when, like 2 weeks ago, we're at this golf tournament and we talked to Saban and DeBoer and Kirby Smart and Pete Golding and Greg Sankey, where there is an advantage. But a day like today, I don't know. I don't know what the answer is.
1: Okay, yeah, I was just curious. That was really my main reason. I was just wondering if it's just kind of policy, something you preferred, or, you know, because I'd rather just hear the callers all day, especially, you know, when they get to going back and forth. And sometimes they have some good points. Most of them, I think, all, you know, lacking a little bit there. But either way, that was really it, Paul. I appreciate it.
0: Thank you very much. Yeah, I'd love to hear some other opinions on that. I mean, I'm pretty transparent here. I mean, there's some guests when I go look down and go, okay, this guy is next. I take a deep breath and the producers try to calm me down. Let's check in with Chris up next in South Carolina. Chris, you there?
2: Paul, can you hear me?
0: I most certainly can.
2: Paul, you don't hear me every day when I say it's the greatest show ever. You don't never hear me say that?
0: I do hear you say that.
2: It's not just because the callers. It's not just because the guests. It's not just because the bad callers or the good callers. It's everything, Paul. That's the reason why your show can't be recreated. Because you can't. Nobody can write a recipe for this. Nobody. Nobody can.
0: Yeah. Chris, that was a great call. And I'm sad that we simply could not keep your line open long enough, but you can call back. We are heading to a break here on a Friday afternoon. Yes, I said it, Friday afternoon. We'll be right back.

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10: Hey, welcome back. And how many times have you heard this go on? All you have to do is take basket weaving to get an Ole Miss degree. So, I mean, this line, I've heard it, first time I ever heard it was in connection to Joe Namath, and it's been around forever. But where did this come from? The future Pulitzer Prize winning writer Matt Stahl looked into that. And Matt, great to have you from AL.com. So, I mean, we all asked the question, but nobody bothered to do what you have done. So take it from the top. How did you find out where this great phrase, which we've all used, came from?
11: Finding the origin of it was kind of the easy part. Is you can go into Google and, you know, find that out pretty easily. It's from, seems like the first documented uses are in the 1950s. A lot of people writing letters to the editors in newspapers and whatnot. A lot of times too, complain about college football players taking easy courses. So sort of, I couldn't really tell you the first person to do it, but that's around the time it started. And then, yeah, when it struck me that it doesn't actually sound like it's that easy of a thing to do.
10: So take us more on your journey in terms of you know, how do you find somebody that actually knows something about basket weaving?
11: Yeah, that's another Google thing too. I just got really curious and started doing a little research, and I actually tried to go a few different ways with it. I tried reaching out to the PR people for some corporate, like bigger sort of like the baskets that you just have in your house, sort of operations like that. And none of them responded to my emails. I don't know if they didn't get my emails or if they were just like, why is a college football writer emailing us? This is weird. But Matt Tommy, who is more of a artist basket maker in Texas, answered me pretty quickly. So I wrote about him and just asked him all sorts of questions about it.
10: So the real question, which is what this is about, did you find any university that where you can enroll in a course in basket weaving?
11: I did not. I didn't look too hard for that, especially in the SEC. It doesn't seem like something that I mean, look. I took country music my senior year, and it was just us mostly listening to country music in class. So, like, I'm not against a blow off class, but that one probably would be hard to find in any course catalog. I wonder if somebody maybe has a basket weaving club. You can certainly go online though and find plenty of basket weaving classes, including from Matt, the artist I talked to. He'll teach you how to do it.
10: Matt, first of all, Matt, I am curious, away from all the enterprising reporting, just this whole back and forth, because you cover college football, obviously, and it just seems like this was the week for Ole Miss, but in today's world where we all know why players are going to play football and why they are doing it, what did you make out of what Sarkisian said, aside from just the basket weaving shot?
11: I don't know. I mean, look, I can come on here and take a shot at Ole Miss too. You know, I hear they're bad tippers. Ole Miss alums will steal your copper. Like, we can do whatever we want on that. But I mean, for that, he probably has some legitimate gripe that Texas is better academically than some places in the SEC. I don't know about the whole like 50% deal or whatever, but I mean, like, most football players are taking like physical education or like sport management or something. You know, it's not like these guys are getting just super advanced, useful, real world skills degrees a lot of the times. There's certainly exceptions to that. I'm not saying every football player is taking, you know, bogus classes, but you know, I personally, like, I don't I don't really want to hear an SEC football coach complaining that much about anything, especially at Texas, where, like, I mean, the money's there. Pay the players the money. Get them there. Pay the academic advisors to get them eligible. You'll figure it out.
10: Matt, let's talk about your normal beat, which isn't basket weaving, but it's covering Alabama. There's always something going on with Kalen DeBoer. There's always the anticipation of the season. I actually had somebody run into me. I ran into somebody earlier at a store, and he said, you know, I think DeBoer is great. It's one of the few times I've run into somebody who was all in on Kalen DeBoer. How would you describe the offseason as we make that pretty hard turn toward summer and the next season?
11: Yeah. People used to joke that, like, the moment Tennessee got, like, a little bit good and won a bowl game, like, that fan base just wasn't prepared for the success the offseason. Like, it just psychologically it did something to them. But it's the opposite, I think, with Alabama. Like, everybody else in the country, second year, your new head coach, you're probably pretty happy with 11 wins and a win in the college football playoff and a trip to the SEC championship and trip to the Rose Bowl. But, like, that last game of the season was just left such a stink for people that, like, nobody, I don't think the Alabama fan base is especially happy right now with what's going on. It mixed reviews, I'd say, on him getting an extension out of this. I understand the economics of college sports. I think a lot of Alabama fans do, too. But I think that maybe wasn't the greatest public relations moment for them on that front. But it's just going to be what it's going to be. If they go 5-0 to start the season, like, I think Alabama fans will be in a little better place. And, you know, if they drop a early game, it could get fun.
10: Just, you've been there. I mean, nobody knows anything. Let's establish that. But I'm assuming that if we know nothing, you know more than I do, and most people watching and listening right now. So, what is your sense of what this third year under Kalen DeBoer looks like?
11: Honestly, like, I think so much just relies on this young offensive line coming together and being good. Like, it seems like the skill positions are going to be in place. I think they feel good about quarterback, whether it's Austin Mack or Keelan Russell, although Keelan Russell, I think, looked a lot better in the spring game for whatever that's worth. You got your receivers, even with Noah Rogers out for a little bit, the transfer from NC State. I think there's some younger players who can help sort of replace that. But if the offensive line doesn't come together, like, it's not good.

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1: Kentucky, I'm sure that's going to be there's a bigger game that day, but this will be a big game on what's a pretty light schedule, really only three meaningful SEC games. Is that the game that we find out about the offensive line? Then you got Florida State, which none of us know anything about, and then it gets more difficult after that.
2: Yeah, absolutely. I think that Kentucky game's big. As they sort of lost the early season game that they were favored in last year in that Florida State game. I'm not convinced Florida State is going to be that kind of threat this year to them. But yeah, I lived in Kentucky for a long time. I know some people there. It sounds like they're very encouraged by the Will Stein thing and how that's going. At the very least, the offense is going to be fun in year one. So like, that's the game I would recommend not losing if you're Kalen DeBoer in Alabama, but it's one I think could be trickier than you might think traditionally with Kentucky, even, at the peak of what Mark Stoops had going on there.
1: Yeah, I heard Saban's last trip up there in Alabama won by four touchdowns. We were there for that. And but again, it's one of those you don't really know. And if your information is correct and we don't know about that offensive line, that's a tough thing to sit around and go, okay, let's see how it looks, because it better look good.
2: Yeah, absolutely. And it, just from a PR stance, like, Kentucky might wind up being a great team. Like, let's say Kentucky goes, wins 11 games or whatever in Will Stein's first season, not to just dump expectations on top of him. Like, if you're an Alabama fan and you see them lose that game, like, you just lost to Kentucky. You know, that didn't happen previously here. It would feel a lot like that Vanderbilt game a few years ago, where it's like, oh, well, Alabama just doesn't lose to Vanderbilt. And maybe, it turned out later on that Vanderbilt was getting it going. Vanderbilt was really good. But, I mean, that just doesn't matter in the heads of, I guess, your constituency as the Alabama football coach. Like, Alabama fans, like, it's just unacceptable to lose to Kentucky.
1: And then 2 weeks later, it's South Carolina, and Alabama nearly lost that game 2 years ago. They probably should have lost it last year, and they have a very strong defensive line, so O-line better be good.
2: Yes. Yeah, absolutely. That might be the real test of the offensive line in that one, especially, Dylan Stewart's back. Seems like South Carolina under Shane Beamer has kind of been good every other year. Almost got Alabama in the down year last year. Now, that was obviously in Columbia. But, yeah, that's another early SEC game you kind of have circled before, you go to Mississippi State, which, feels like you should beat Mississippi State. And you get into the real meat of it, Georgia, Tennessee, Texas A&M.
1: Alabama will have a perfect season. You can bank it. At least that's what somebody told me today. Great talk to you, Matt Stahl, joining us with a tutorial on basket weaving. I took easier courses than that in college. We'll take a short break. We come back with more right after this.
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0: And I-Man is up next. Good afternoon.
1: Hey there, Paul. Good afternoon. Thanks for taking my call.
0: Thank you.
1: You know, it's been an interesting show. Let me ask you a few questions here.
0: Please.
1: How many of your callers do you think would, your callers, not your listeners, because we don't know what they do. We've never heard them. But how many of your callers actually read Vanity Fair?
0: I would say under 1%.
1: No, absolutely. That's exactly what I was thinking. But I tell you what, they've got a 110% attitude and a thought of, an opinion about it. But you're on page.
2: Is there anything that's been more popular than wishing I'm in dead? Honk if you haven't wished I'm in dead, because it doesn't bother me. I mean, I've got something. I've got stamina that most people don't have. And, you know, Chris is always talking about how I punch down. Well, I feel like I'm punching down anytime I mention Chris's name. I mean, he's foolish. He's a foolish thought. What do you think about the new Stones and McCartney stuff coming out? What I've heard has been very well done.
0: Okay. I'm glad you brought that up. And by the way, I've seen a few of the people wishing you ill, and it's pretty disgusting. Back to your question. I don't know, a couple of years ago, I was on a plane one night, and McCartney had a new record out, and I listened to it, and I just said to myself, and as a musician, you're not going to like this. Why am I listening to a guy that has written some of the greatest songs ever? And these may be good artistically, but I just don't really want to hear it. So that's kind of where I am on, you know, people in their 80s dropping new material.
2: Well, now, these last two particular albums actually have very good tracks on them. And,
0: okay.
2: And I know Swamp Dog is listening, because I ask you those questions because Swamp Dog's an 80-year-old listener, too. you know, Swamp Dog, way back a long time ago, your daddy said, there's some things you do privately in the shower, but just don't use all the hot water. And the next time you come on here thinking you're going to sing one of your originals, just go to the bedroom and pull the covers up and lock the door so we don't have to be a part of it. Thank you, Paul. Ward and Meek will have a good weekend.
0: Thank you very, very much. Chris is up next in South Carolina.
3: I apologize, Paul. I about dropped my meatball sub, Paul. I couldn't drop that thing. I mean, you ain't never mentioning me punching down, punching nowhere, punching nothing. Every time you put my name in a sentence, you always the victim. But anyway, Paul, going back to it, I love your guests. I really do. Your guests actually save the show sometimes when you out. And so you get to learn something. You get a little bit of everything. You get to listen to, like you at the circus sometime, like that clown that just got off the phone. You get to have John. You got all ages. I mean, you get live updates in college football all year round. Only college show, period. Only sports show I know that talk college football all year round, the Paul Feinbaum Show. The job y'all do every day. I know I'm very opinionated, but something like this, you ask the question, I'm going to tell you. I'm going to give y'all flowers. Y'all do y'all job. Y'all do a damn good job. And we enjoy it. And that's why everybody keep coming back. And that's why I was saying earlier that people can't recreate your show, because this right here is like the perfect storm. I mean, you get a little bit of everything. Jerry Springer, everything, Paul. And y'all doing an awesome job, and I appreciate you. And I thank y'all for taking time to understand me and get to know me, because I love this show, and I'm glad I'm a part of it. Ah, man, get a life, man. Y'all, that first part of your call, you wrote it down. Hey, don't cry. I'm coming. Have a nice day, Paul.
0: Thank you very much. Let me check in with Paul in Birmingham. Paul, good afternoon to you.
4: Hey, Paul, this is Paul from Birmingham. Anyways, I own a liquor store in Mountain Brook, Alabama. This is really just a plug for my store. I didn't really want to talk shop with you. But just wanted to, you know, push some ideas with you. Maybe, you know, you want to come.
0: So, Paul, okay, first of all, I don't live that far from you. So where is your store and what's it called?
4: Fine, right off of Overton Road.
0: Okay.
4: We sell beer, wine, liquor. I'm sure you're more of a sophisticated guy yourself. You're probably
0: not really
4: for a nice Cabernet.
0: Okay.
4: Anyways, listen,
0: I hate to ask you this, Paul. Do you deliver? Because I could use a bottle right now.
4: Yes, I could deliver to you right now, Paul.
0: Whatever you want. What's the name of your store, just in case I'm lost tonight on the way home?
4: It is Overton and Vine. You pass okay. by it every day, I'm sure.
0: I bet I do. I am not far from you. I will tell my wife, who's more of the she's more of the connoisseur in the family than I am, but I will check you out.
4: Yes, please do, Paul.
0: Thank you, Paul.
4: Just wanted to kind of give a plug to my shop, but I love your show.
0: I really appreciate that. I will try to come by, and who doesn't need a good Cabernet on a Friday night? Swamp Dog is up next.
5: Hello, Mr. Paul. Thank you for taking the time to talk to me today.
0: Thank you.
5: I hope I'm not one of those people that you dread hearing from.
0: Not at all.
5: Something like that earlier. And as far as, you know, I know I can't sing worth a darn. I know that. But I at least think I sound better than Sparks sounded yesterday. I think you got to give me that much anyhow, right?
0: I do. And by the way, you do. That was an unfortunate rendition.
5: Yeah, well, I couldn't figure out what he was doing, to tell you the truth. But I want to talk to you about football, if you'll let me do that for a minute. I want to talk about the administrator's role, if it goes to 24 teams,
0: mm-hmm.
5: and if they follow the same model that they followed when there was 12 teams, it's an insult to the fans' intelligence who follow all these teams. Their football team. You know, the way they've been doing it, if you finish at number 14 and you're not one of the 12 and you ain't done it in 2 years, you're fired. They're going to find somebody else. So now that we go to 24 teams and you finish at number 22, do they think that we're so naive that we believe that we got the right guy now because he's got that magic label as a playoff team next to his name?
0: Swamp Dog, thank you very much for the call. We're open for business for 2 more hours, in case you were wondering.
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10: Our man.
11: Russ Tanner. What's up, Russ?
10: Hey, man. When you had glaring deficiencies in many of the position groups on the year, you know, the running back room, they were injured all year long. You know, the receivers had as many ups and downs as we can ever remember. You know, the defense had moments where they're good, but then moments where you're like, man, could we get after somebody? Yet we won the SEC and we're in the playoff.
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0: Second half of the show is live. We have a great deal to dig into, especially coming from this new bill being proposed. 26 of the 32 D1 commissioners have sent a letter to Maria Cantwell and Ted Cruz supporting their potential Senate bill to regulate college sports. You would think this is a really good story, except nothing yet from the Big Ten and the SEC. Greg Sankey says the league plans to review the Senate bills before offering any opinion. Same from Tony Petitti. You would think they would have a pretty good understanding of what is going on. Right now, they're more focused on the SCORE Act, which has been on the tips of every leader's head. Now, that could get out of the House. It will not get out of the Senate. A little bit of information there. Julie is up next in Mississippi. Julie, good afternoon.
1: Good afternoon, Paul. I apologize. I was fooled. I was seeing a parody account. But anyway, I had noticed that Lane Kiffin had not posted so long, and he always, he's addicted to posting on Twitter. It's been like 6 days, but he's doing it as his dog. But anyway, I thought that LSU had told him not to, but it was a parody account. But can I say something from yesterday? You had a caller who said he wished someone else that had gone to Ole Miss would give their opinion like he did. And I did want to say this. When I got to Ole Miss, my English teacher told us to write an essay on what we thought about the flag, the rebel flag. And in my essay, what it reminded us of, what it meant to us. And I said that it reminded me of going to Jackson, Mississippi and watching Archie Manning and waving my flag, and that was it, And then it wasn't until I took history with David Samson that he told us about the I can't even think of his name right now, but the first man to be in, you know who I'm talking about.
0: James Meredith.
1: Yes. Now, he still lives in Oxford, and he still goes to the Ole Miss games, and everyone loves that guy. But anyway, that...
0: Yeah, but by the way, this was the first black person to desegregate Ole Miss.
1: Right. And so anyway, we had never... the whole point of saying this is when we went to football games, Mississippi State had their cowbells, we had our flags. And no one ever thought about a civil war. So I just wanted to.
0: I really don't, Julie. I don't remember. I grew up in that era, and you saw the rebel flag. It was just part of the tapestry of an Ole Miss game. It became an issue later. My first recollection of it becoming an issue was Tuberville bringing it up in the 90s. It may have come up earlier. I don't remember. But by then, so much had changed in the country. And the irony is that Tuberville was the first to bring, if he was the first to bring it up, is interesting.
1: Yeah. Well, I know, there's a high school right now in Tennessee that still has the flag. It's
0: really
1: always confusing. People have it, anyway, but I don't.
0: The problem is, and Julie, we're both from the South. I'm not trying to act like I'm not from the South. I mean, everybody knows I am, but I didn't grow up around much conversation about the Confederacy, and I've had people who pay a lot of attention to that try to explain to me the difference between all the flags. Not that I think you could convince anyone of that, but if you're a Southerner and if you had relatives in the Confederacy, you're probably a lot more in tune with it as opposed to relatives who were not even in this country at the time of that war.
1: Right. When we lived in Indiana, no one ever thought about the war. And when we moved back south, it was like everybody's talking about it. So it's just crazy. The whole mindset's crazy depending on where you live in the country. So anyway, I just wanted to throw that in, that people... we're certainly not thinking about the war when they went to football games.
0: No, you're right. Hey, thank you, Julie. I remember as a six-year-old, we went to some recreation of a battle, and I'm like, I didn't know what I was watching. I knew people that literally, took great pride in visiting these battlefields. I mean, the only time I ever remember as a kid, my parents took me to Gettysburg. That was pretty significant. I remember that, but I don't remember any of the southern battlefields. Rick is up next in Houston. Rick, good afternoon.
2: Hey, good afternoon, Paul. Didn't really get to watch the show much this week. Had some doctor's appointments and other things going on, but I played a little catch-up this morning. And, Paul, one quick observation before I get to the gist of my phone call is that anytime that Swamp Dog says he knows what he's talking about, I think that we can unequivocally be pretty sure that there's a 99.9% probability that he absolutely doesn't know what he's talking about. But Paul, yesterday you had Davis Dennis Jr. on, correct?
0: And I can confirm that.
2: If I'm not mistaken, Mr. Dennis is 82 years old. Is that not? Am I correct in that?
0: No. His father is 82 years old. We had Dennis Jr. on.
2: Okay. All right. Well, then I guess Google was wrong. But Paul, you had a couple of callers. One, a guy named Adam, that wanted you to give equal time to today's players and all this, like their opinions would make how Mr. Dennis felt maybe not have as much credence. And I mean, Paul, excuse me, how are we anyone to try to discredit or tell someone that how he feels and how he perceives this certain issue is not trying to use the right word here, Paul?
0: Well, don't worry about it. Just use it.
2: To discredit it or to make it not as worthwhile, I guess. I don't. There's a word that I'm looking for that I just can't find, but I found that a little bit disturbing. But then, Paul, the most
0: Rick,
2: thing,
0: let me ask you a question, because the Dennis interview might be one of the most polarizing we've had here in a very long time. And for those who didn't hear the interview, I mean, his father was a civil rights leader in Mississippi, and he said he grew up in Jackson, Mississippi, but he was terrified to go back to Oxford. And you know, he was clearly confirming, even though he disagreed with Kiffin doing what he did, he was confirming the initial concerns of what Kiffin had to say.
2: Yes, and I caught that. And I heard him where he also kind of blasted Lane for not speaking up about it while he was there. Which are both, you know, from, and I can understand from his viewpoint, both are valid points. A, he feels how he feels, and B, you know, he.
0: But Rick, let me ask you a question. I know you're an LSU fan, but if you're Lane, I'm not, and don't take this as a affirmation, because I thought what Kiffin did was pretty silly, but where is Kiffin going to go in 2023 or 2024 or 2025 to undo what happened and the concerns of parents or grandparents in particular of what happened in the 60s?
2: Paul, there's absolutely nothing that Lane Kiffin can do, because you can't undo history. Correct?
0: I mean, you can't. I mean, and I've lived in the South throughout my entire life, and you know, I mean, I saw it when I grew up. I'm not like I grew up in Memphis, Tennessee, which borders Arkansas to the west and Mississippi to the south. And yeah, I mean, and it's very much a Mississippi type of town because it's on the Mississippi River. You have to at least go across the bridge to get to Arkansas. We used to go to Mississippi on Saturday night when I was 14 and 15. I wasn't driving, but my friends did because you could get beer. In certain places, it wasn't legal. To say I wasn't aware of all that, I was, but it wasn't like a, when you grow up in these environments, you don't think about it that much. You know what took place, you know what's happening, but you're also a 10-year-old or a 12-year-old, and you're not capable of compressing and processing the information like we can today.
2: Absolutely. You know, Paul, I guess my point, and I wanted to address Tom as well from Alpharetta, who kept asking you if you had seen a white person perpetrate physical violence onto a black. I'm sorry, Paul. I mean, what line of thinking is it that you have to see that to say that?
0: Rick, let me also tell you, as somebody who's been around, I knew where he was coming from. Seeing through racially tinged comments is one of the easiest things in the world to do. Let's take a break. We are coming back after this.
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0: And we are back, and Tracy is up next. Good afternoon, Tracy.
16: Hi, how are you?
0: Very well.
16: So I just really wanted to touch on the conversation in regards to the Confederate flag. And, you know, I heard you saying to one of the callers about, you know, some people have family members that were in the Confederate. And really all I wanted to say is, like, one of the callers saying we can't rewrite history. Exactly true. But we should learn from it. And any pride for a hate symbol is just ignorant. It doesn't matter if it was your grandpappy that was in the Confederate. You shouldn't display it. They should be taken down and never displayed. It is definitely a sign of hate, and it belongs abolished. And that's really all I wanted to call.
0: Well, well, Tracy, I want to make this clear. I'm not. I don't know the. I don't know what I am since I was born in the South, but my parents were New Yorkers. I guess I'm a Southerner, but I wasn't around for the Civil War, nor do I have any connection to it. I was simply relating what I've heard from people who do have a direct connection to that war.
16: Right, but I'm just saying that those people that are saying that they have some kind of pride in that flag are pure ignorant. It's a symbol of hate, and to try to make anything more out of it is like putting lipstick on a pig.
0: Okay.
16: It does.
0: And you're and where do you live? You live in Massachusetts, is that correct?
16: Yes.
0: Okay. That's fair. Listen, I don't have an answer for you, but I know some other people will. Thank you so much for the call. Tom is up next in Georgia. Hello, Tom.
17: Yeah, Paul. I'm just responding to the guy. Where does the guy live that called mentioned my name? Where does he live? Do you know?
0: Yes, I believe that was was that the guy from Houston? Yeah, Rick from Houston.
17: I don't know. But that's okay. That's okay. Now you see why I have been specific, although it's rather redundant, and I was thinking today, Tom, don't mention two things, Johnny Vaught and snake handling, okay? Don't mention those two things. Here we go. I mentioned where I have been. It's like legend said, if you don't know, you don't know. I lived it. I don't mean in their sense, okay? I fought for them. I actually got my ass whipped many times defending people. in the last 61 years, and you know this as well as anybody, the Civil Rights Act of 1964 and I think 65, if I'm correct, that's 60-something years. I'm not talking about Mac Charles Parker's lynching. I'm not talking about Emmett Till's killing. I'm not talking about the things that I know far better than them. The one question I'd ask him, have you ever heard the word Reconstruction? You see, all of these people that mouth off about the South, the Civil War, the Civil Rights, you know, what it was, is most of it's projected on their part. When you nail them down, they don't even know what the hell they're talking about. They don't even know when integration came in 57. They don't even know what state it came in, see? James Meredith, I know all of that. He's saying, how can Tom say anything when all of this has occurred? I'm talking about the last 61 years of protection that the federal government has given the blacks in this nation, which is the greatest act probably since emancipation. Now, this is me. But when I do, I tell people where, what, and when. And it may piss them off. It also may disgust people. I'm saying I know this because I grew up in this thing. Everybody in the South, on the South side or poor side of a Southern town, in the state of Mississippi, Alabama, even South Carolina and so forth, they either know someone or were connected with someone who was a member of the Klan. And I didn't say that everybody's a member of the Klan. I'm saying they knew someone. And unfortunately, it was law enforcement that was the hotbed of it. And I know this because I know who was in it. My father-in-law was a policeman. So when I get specific and it sounds redundant and I say this happened on that day, this guy, that door, it's to say I know what the hell I'm talking about. That's all. And I'm telling you, this man has not seen in the last 61 years any act of terror in these southern states, or we would have heard about it. See? That's all I'm saying. And all he spits off, I just can't believe he could say that. He don't even know what the hell he's talking about. That's all. Now, everybody add up your years and go back to the act, 64-65. And that was brought about by my friend, a guy I knew who killed the three civil rights workers. Why did it happen? It happened because he wasn't convicted, okay, for the murder. So how did they get him? They brought in a new act called the Civil Rights Act, and they got him on civil rights violations. He only got 12 years, should have got life for the bastard. He got 12 years, served about 9. And his name was Alton Wayne Robertson. That's why I said, look at the hell up, because I know what the hell I'm talking about. Now, I'll never mention it again, and I hated that I mentioned it again because it sounded like I just want to talk about it. I don't want to talk about it, but it's a disservice to black people in this country when you tell them or promulgate or project that they can't drive across the state of Mississippi in the daytime. And that's a disservice to the blacks. It's a disservice to the blacks coming.
0: Okay. Thank you, Tom. I appreciate your call. Rodney is in Memphis. So hello, Rodney.
18: Hey, Paul. How are you?
0: Very well.
18: Good. Hey, look, I just wanted to make a quick comment. I was listening to your commentary about Ole Miss and the Rebel flag. And my brother, like I said, I'm calling from Memphis. My brother was a football standout back in the 80s at Craigmont High School. And consequently, he would be recruited highly by a lot of the schools in the SEC, even at University of Miami. But he chose Vanderbilt. And in 1990, he spoke out. Against, they were playing Ole Miss, and he was interviewed and he spoke out against the Rebel flag and said he was recruited by Ole Miss, but he could never play for Ole Miss because of the Rebel flag. Now, the thing about it is that having grown up here in Memphis, I played Little League baseball. It was Kitty League baseball, and we had the Rebel flag on our uniform sleeve. I mean, I didn't do nothing about it. I love the colors until my grandparents made me aware of what the flag represented. I have no problems with the flag. I have no problems with Ole Miss in terms of what it represented. I know that when my brother spoke out and they played it against Ole Miss at home, I mean, they were throwing bottles at him. They, you know, he took a lot of criticism, which probably hurt his football career as well. But it's heritage. It's history. And a lot of people here, as you know, in the South, you know, this is a part of their heritage, and it's part of the history. As a black man here in Memphis, I have no problem with the rebel flag. In fact, I love everything about the South. I love the South. My parents originally were from the up north, the Midwest, but I grew up here. So for a lot of us here in the South, in Memphis, a lot of black people, and especially in North Mississippi, take pride in the rebel flag because a lot of the people's ancestors, black ancestors here in this area, fought for the Confederacy. My great-great-great-grandfather, he fought for the Union Army here in Memphis. So, but at any rate, I just wanted to say the commentary is raising awareness, and thank you very much.
0: Thank you, Rodney. Be well. Great to hear from you. And why don't we take a short break? We'll continue the conversation. We're not going anywhere. We're here for another 90 minutes. We do have a guest coming up in a moment that will update you on the machinations of college football, Ben Portnoy, but we'll be back to your calls as soon as we complete that. We'll be right back.
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0: We're back, and how about this headline from the Sports Business Journal? Power Four ways governance reset as NIL spending strains revenue sharing. Okay, so Sark said the other day, you didn't get a lot of attention because he was too busy trashing Ole Miss, but there's a lot of sentiment for breaking away and having your own rules. That's realistic. You're going to sign up or you don't, but if you do, here's our rules. Here's how this thing is going to work. And Ben Portnoy joining us. Ben, thanks for the time. It seems like in about 12 days, that's going to be one of the many topics after Lane Kiffin when the SEC meets in Destin. Good afternoon. What can you tell us?
1: Yeah, hey, Paul, thanks for having me. No, I think there's, you know, a couple things. Look, I think that there's a lot of consternation within the system right now about basically the way that the revenue sharing cap has played out, which is that it's essentially done nothing and it's been kind of non-existent. It's sort of a cap in name only. And that, you know, short of whether it's federal intervention or some sort of change in the way that things are going and the way that things are, you know, enforced, a lot of the conferences, and in particular the SEC and the Big Ten, see this as sort of like a final stand or a final option of like, hey, if the stuff that we've created and this thing, this settlement that we all agreed on isn't working the way we designed it to, and the NCAA can't do anything and so on and so forth, the only really other option for us is to go and decide to kind of effectively govern ourselves. And that's sort of where things stand right now.
0: Well, listen, it sounds great, and there's a lot of, you know, ammunition and momentum, but what does that really mean?
1: It's a good question, and I, you know, I've gotten mixed answers from, you know, everyone you talk to. I think that, you know, I think it's a couple of different things. I think it's one, it's basically be able to create one, you know, a hard cap in some capacity, whether can the leagues enforce that maybe more specifically than others. You know, does it mean, hey, the SEC could go and play just an SEC-only football schedule and create matchups around that? Could it, you know, take some of the things that are currently, you know, under NCAA jurisdiction in-house? I think that it's a mix of things, but I think that, well, the one thing that I have heard from a lot of folks is that, you know, there's no need to sort of, like, overcomplicate things, right? Like, we always hear about how dense the NCAA rulebook is and, you know, the myriad, you know, different little minor details that they have about everything and anything. And I think that the general sentiment here is to start broad, start with the big picture stuff, right? The payment of players is a big one. You know, scheduling is another one. Eligibility is another one. And obviously those are big tent poles, but I think if you start there and keep it sort of general, you can kind of build around it from there.
0: So Ben, on a couple other subjects, I know you did Amelia Island and all the conversation about the CFP. It just seems endless. Doesn't seem like there's a resolution. What is your view on where that is?
1: You know, I think that the CFP is still in a little bit of a holding pattern. I mean, look, at the end of the day, the way that the structure has been set up has been such that it is basically, you know, Greg Sankey and Tony Petitti have to agree. And right now, they don't currently agree. And so given that, you know, we're sort of at a stalemate still. I think that, you know, in speaking with people around the SEC, I think that there is a growing, you know, sort of growing sentiment of being okay with the idea of 24, but I think there's still some complications. And I think that, you know, there's a couple. For example, one is what kind of new money is coming in because of this. So, for example, if you go to 24 teams, you're almost certainly getting rid of the conference championship games. Those conference championship games across the Power Four generate, you know, ballpark $200 million, give or take. So first of all, you have to make the conferences whole on that money that they're giving up. The second part of it is how much are these games actually going to be worth? And the answer is not totally clear. So, you know, if you're saying, and I'm speculating here a little bit, but, you know, kind of optimistically say that these eight new games that are essentially first and second round games are worth, you know, $400 million, well, if you got to make up the $200 million you're giving up out of the conference title games, you're really only talking about $200 million to add a bunch of games and to really have to rejigger the schedule and everything else that comes with that. And I think that, you know, when you spread that out across the SEC, across the other conferences, it's just not really enough money to totally, truly make this thing worth it. And I think that when you throw it on top of that, you know, ESPN and Fox are obviously involved in these conversations, and there's certainly different, sentiments about what each of those networks might want out of this. ESPN has made pretty clear that they'd like to stay at 12 and they don't prefer a 2014 playoff. Fox would prefer it, and as it would open some inventory that they might be able to bid on. So there's a lot of things at play here and a lot of moving pieces, but that's a long-winded way of saying we haven't really changed anything other than the fact that there's maybe a little bit more back of the napkin math being done.
0: I mean, I feel like I'm missing something, but you've just unloaded. I mean, is there anything else going on in all these spaces?
1: It's no shortage of stuff going on in college sports.

0: The NBA playoffs are underway, and now you can trade every game on Kalshi. 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On Kalshi, you're trading against other people in live market. 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K-A-L-S-H-I, Kalshi. Trade on anything.
1: Shut down here in a few months, which they will, and very quickly because it's an election year. Do you think anything will have happened substantively other than a lot of chatter?
2: I think I lean more toward chatter than probably action, but I think that, you know, you're right. I think there's a little bit of a window here of when can something get done. I think the reality is Congress will go into recess in, I believe, early August. And if something's not accomplished by then, you know, then you're getting into the elections and midterms and all of that. And I'm skeptical that there's really anything that's, you know, going to be taken up at that point. And so if you're college sports leaders and your kind of hopes right now are that whether it's the SCORE Act that there's been some talk could get voted on next week, whether it's this joint bill between Cantwell and Cruz, there's, you know, at least some optimism around both of those things. But I think that, you know, neither necessarily, you know, we'll see with the Cruz and Cantwell bill and what that actually entails. But there's still yet to be one of these bills that has come forward that is a silver bullet and B actually has enough legs to get through both the House and the Senate. And I think that because of that, it's a lot more probably bluster than it is, you know, true action.
1: And the understatement of the day, Ben, even 2 months ago when all this started percolating with the White House, I mean, politics was very polarizing. It is significantly more today as a result of a number of things that have come in from every different direction. Hey, anyway, great to hear from you. We'll see you soon, Ben. Ben Portnoy, SBJ, joining us. We head to the break. We have phone calls the rest of the way. Can't wait to talk to you right after this.
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0: And we are back. Final few minutes of this hour, and Renita is up next. Good afternoon.
1: Good afternoon, Paul. Thank you for having me.
0: Thank you.
1: All right. I just wanted to call and comment on the previous caller, who I didn't catch his name, but I believe he said that he lived in Memphis, Tennessee.
0: Rodney in Memphis. Rodney was his name.
1: Okay, Rodney in Memphis. So I'm calling in response to Rodney in Memphis. And Rodney stated that most black people love or something, and that something to that effect, the rebel flag. And that's just not true. Rodney needs to speak for himself. Most black people don't love the rebel flag because of what it stands for. And so if Rodney wants to love it, that's his business. He can love it. But he needs to speak for himself and not for the rest of us, because we don't.
0: Yeah, Renita, I was surprised by that, because in my history, I've heard more people, almost all people, echo what you just said versus what he said.
1: Yes, absolutely, Paul. I'm from Mississippi. I was born and raised in Mississippi. I have family in Memphis as well, and that's just not true. So, you know, Rodney from Memphis can speak for Rodney from Memphis and not for the rest of us, because we don't echo that sentiment.
0: Thank you, Renita. Thank you very, very much for calling. Long is up next in South Carolina.
2: I ain't touching that one. I'm not getting even close. I hope this is the end to social issues week, because we need to get back on track here. And but anyhow, Paul, you asked about callers versus guests. I'm more in favor of, you know, more heavy callers than guests. But however, when you have Stinchcomb, Kublik, Reese, Fowler, those guys on, I learn a lot. I really do. And then Marty and McGee. Which one is not the name dropping redneck Conor McGregor lookalike? Which one is that?
0: Long, I'll have to study that issue and get back to you.
2: I don't know which one's Marty and which one's McGee.
0: Okay, let me do that.
2: The beard, the one I like, the brown beard.
0: Okay, one has glasses, and he's a little bit older. That would be Ryan McGee. And Marty's a little younger. Would Marty look like Conor McGregor? Probably Marty would look like Conor McGregor more than McGee would.
2: Okay, that's where I was going with that. It just seems like every Marty story is like, hey man, you ain't gonna believe this. I was sitting there in Jimmy Johnson's barn and just hanging out. By the way, it is absolutely gorgeous, and you ain't gonna believe who walked in. You're not going to believe this. George Strait with Willie Nelson on his back. He just came on in. I mean, Jimmy had like, well, he's 10 times.
0: Yeah, Marty of the two has better hair, I think, too.
2: I'm not good at judging stuff like that, but I'll take your word for. Well, should I take your word for that, Paul?
0: Marty's hair is a little bit slick back. McGee's, I think you're talking about Marty, if I had to guess.
2: Okay, that's not the reason. I'll try to make the end of this the reason I'm calling in. JD really went after me hard. He really, really did. And I think the problem is that he has with my calls is my fault. Is because whenever I call in and talk to him, I try to dumb them down. Because I think you have to really dumb them down. Maybe a third grade reading level will help out. It just seems like he always misses the bus. And when I say bus, I think we all know what bus I'm talking about, the short bus. You know, all right, JD, if you're listening, I hope you are, brother. Take your indoor helmet off and listen. Have your mama clean your ears out really quick with some Q-tips. You know, the things you call magic sticks with cotton balls on the end. And listen. Yesterday, you referred to Dr. Kevorkian. You were going to change your position to him. Okay, he's dead. But that sounds like something stupid you would do. And by the way, he only assisted in suicides for people that were terminally ill, not terminally stupid. So you were out to lunch either way. here are a couple things people will never say about JD, Paul. You ready?
0: Yeah.
2: He's sharp. He's taken. He's funny. What a go-getter. He is so athletic. Look how well-groomed he is. He's a scholar. He's reliable. Oh, wait a minute. He is reliably bad on his calls. He's gifted, relevant, and finally, non-incestual. And on that note, JD, you are at the bottom of the gene pool, and there is no lifeguard on duty. But I want to end this positively with you. I want you to have an incredible weekend with your sister at the prom. And remember, no always means no, even if it's your sister. Take care, Paul. Be safe.
0: JD is up next.
3: Oh, I'm so proud of Long. He finally brought it. I mean, I was disappointed yesterday in him, but he brought it. He's been practicing. He's been practicing in the mirror, and me and his mama's been hoping he would. You know, we've talked about it and talked about it when I go over to pick her up for our dates and stuff. And he brought it today, and I'm proud of him. But that's not why I called today. I called today. Can I be open and honest?
0: I wish you would.
3: If you don't mind. We've talked about Lane Kiffin. We've talked about the Rebel flag. We've talked about basket weaving. We've talked about Lane Kiffin. We've talked about the Rebel flag. And can we just talk about my ingrown toenail or my sore right toe or something? Because this week has been horrible on me. I mean, I just want to take a nap on Elm Street. You know what I mean? It's I hope we get it out of our system this week and we get it back on track. And Chris from South Carolina, you're a bootlicker. I'm sorry to say it. And I, man, you keep being you. Everybody respects you, but I think you disrespected Dylan today because he's in the 1% that reads Vanity Fair. He dresses up in their clothing line, and he's got a book club. And I think you just disrespected him just a little bit. Long, I am so proud of you. You finally brought a call. When I see your mom tonight at dinner, We'll celebrate you with a glass of wine or something. Great call, Long. You are awesome. Thank you, Paul.
0: Wow, what a response. By the way, I know some people are driving along or watching saying this show has to be scripted. I promise you, if it was scripted, that guy would have had a better response to the evisceration that had occurred prior to that. Why don't we take a break? We are here for one more hour. You want to give us a ring? Afraid to give this number out, but I will. 855-242-7285.

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0: And welcome back. Final hour. We will try to get to all of you in this last 60 minutes. Let me check in with John up next in Huntsville, Alabama. Hello, John.
1: Good afternoon, Paul. First time caller, long time listener.
0: Thank you very much.
1: What I was calling about is one of the things, a comment on the flag. Flag or no flag, it's not going to change a thing in modern day times. The next thing, as much as you're on the main kipping the bandwagon, I do want to say, I count 8-4 schedule at best, possibly 6-6 worst. Me personally, I think Lane's a used car salesman, pretty much close to a fraud, but, that's just my opinion.
0: Hey, John, I just have one thing to say about that. I got some friends who are used car salesmen. I think you insulted them.
1: Well, if the shoe fits, wear it.
0: But, appreciate that very much. So let me check in with Bash. I'm sure he's got an opinion on that.
2: Please do not set me up for failure, Paul Feinbaum, but I got a question. Has Paul from Birmingham made that delivery to your house yet?
0: Well, I don't know. I'm not home, but I'll check I'll check security, the security system, and see if he's dropped the Cabernet off.
2: Yeah, I was assuming you were checking every single commercial break before you had to get back on camera. But now, Paul, the show's been—it's all about basket weaving, the Confederate flag, and Lane Kiffin. Aren't these your three favorite subjects, Bash Brother?
0: Yeah, I when the week began, I thought to myself, this would be a good week to talk about the battlefield flag or the rebel flag. I mean, I don't even know the names of all the Confederate flags, but there's probably about 800 of them.
2: And that's more than I even know. That's 790 is more than I know at my head. I know it's a shame, but I did have a question, Paul, I thought yesterday. I wanted to run by you. Say I traveled in time, Paul, 2 years ago, and I were to go up to you and tell you, Paul, one of these two teams are going to win a college football national championship. The Ole Miss Rebels or the Indiana Hoosiers? Who would you have told me?
0: Well, I would have 100 times out of 100 chosen Ole Miss.
2: 100%. I think that's the difference in the dynamic of the coaches and Lane Kiffin and Kurt Cignetti, Paul. Kurt Cignetti had the choice last year to take some of these job offers like the Michigan job, the Penn State job. These are better programs on paper, right, than Indiana. But what did he do? He stuck with his program, and he did what Lane Kiffin has never done and win a national championship as the head coach.
0: Well, no, all that's true. I think Cignetti was in a better position to win. He also doesn't have wandering eyes like Kiffin.
2: Wandering eyes like Kiffin. Like, even as we speak today, Paul, it's like we talked about this in the beginning of the offseason, January, like all these NFL coaches are firing, or these teams are firing their head coaches. Just wait if Lane Kiffin's on the waiting list to take that vacancy. But I will say, Paul, you did bring up another subject on today's show of what would the callers prefer, more caller-heavy show or a heavy guest, even lineup. I will just say this, Paul, about one guest you had on the show today. Blake Tottenmeier. You brought back sweet Blake Tottenmeier on the show, Paul. He was here just a week ago. What did you think I thought of Blake Tottenmeier's segment with you?
0: Well, I don't know, because I think he's one of the best guests we have. I'm deducting that you don't think so.
2: Look, today's conversation with you was much better, but I still have one problem, Paul.
0: What is that?
2: They were all of my points I brought up to you this whole week. Everything that freaking hypocrite stole from me that I talked to you about this week with Lane Kiffin Ole Miss, he just stole and just made his own take today.
0: Now, Bash, so you're accusing
2: Go ahead.
0: Blake Tottenmeier of stealing your material, Meanwhile, while you're doing whatever you are doing, Blake Totmeier is in Baton Rouge interviewing Kiffin and his boss, and you're saying he stole from you?
2: No, I'm not saying that he stole from me with his interviews with Lane Kiffin and the athletic director there, Paul. I'm saying his perspective of his review of what's going on in LSU with Lane Kiffin is what I told you yesterday. He has to succeed there. If not, this is going to be the worst decision on top of terrible decisions he's made in his career. Worse than him leaving Alabama as the offensive coordinator to go to Florida Atlantic, Paul. If he had just waited a few like months later, Paul, and won a second national championship, every school in the country, Paul, would have offered him the head coaching job. But no, I had to get out of here right now to go to Florida Atlantic. And that is not as bad as a story, Paul, of him leaving the Ole Miss Rebels, where they were on the verge of winning a national championship, and now he has to start back over.
0: But, Bash, I don't know anyone who really believed. I mean, I'm usually for the SEC. I picked Miami to beat Ole Miss that day in Phoenix because I just didn't think Ole Miss, they played better than I even thought they would. Nobody really thought they were going to win the national championship. And by the way, nobody really even thought they were going to beat Georgia.
2: Again, Paul, they did it a year ago. They did it against Kirby Smart and the Georgia Bulldogs a year ago. It's not like it's impossible. And it's like
0: it helps to listen. You know what I'm troubled by, Bash, is you're just absolute hatred for Lane Kiffin. I don't understand it. Where does that come from?
2: You don't understand my hatred. I just brought up why 10 years ago he left my team at the national championship to get their ass curb stopped by Deshaun Watson. That is the
0: Bash, first of all, he got fired. He'd already accepted a job, and Saban said, you're gone. You're not staying here another week because you're doing such a lousy job.
2: A lousy job, Paul, that you know. It's like he was riding the wave of last year's season, winning the championship. But let's be honest, Paul. Derrick Henry was their running back, was the best player on the team. It's like, tell me this, Paul, if you think I'm right or wrong about this. Is Jake Coker of the 10 last national championships the worst quarterback to win a national title?
0: Absolutely. Everybody knows that.
2: Then that's what I'm saying, and that's the credit that we gave Lane Kiffin. He's the man that, I coached 3 SDC offensive players of the years in a row. I'm so wonderful. Look at me, Paul.
0: Bash, the truth is that all Lane Kiffin had to do was show up for work on that Saturday in Atlanta. Just be alert and call a couple of plays with the best team. He couldn't do that, and Saban fired him the next day. It's as simple as that. Thanks for the call. Squirrel is up next.
3: I'm going to change the subject just a little bit. You're a student of history just like me. Have you ever heard the name Holt Collier?
0: Yes, and I don't know where I heard it, but I have heard it.
3: Probably because he was the guide for Teddy Roosevelt in 1902 during the famous bear hunt where they roped the bear and tied him to the tree, and Teddy refused to shoot it, and that's how the Teddy Bear became into play. And that happened in Onward, Mississippi, which is in the Delta, just south of Greenville. But Holt Collier was his guide, and he's probably one of the more fascinating people that nobody's ever heard of. And around 1900, he was probably the most famous black man in America. But there's a book by Minor Buchanan, a lawyer out of Jackson wrote it, about Holt Collier. There's a federal wildlife reserve named after him just north of Jackson. And it's the only federal wildlife reserve named after a black man from what we're told. I don't know. I'd have to do more research into that. But he's a fascinating individual. You'd love this book from Minor Buchanan. But he was a former slave. And ironically, he became a Confederate soldier, and he was a famous bear hunter, and that's why Teddy Roosevelt used him on both his hunts. But if you love history, you would love this book, I promise you that. But second thing I want to talk about, if I wanted to take a vote, or if there was a vote on who your new number one leg humper would be for this show, now that Ted Williams no longer calls in, I'm going to have to vote for Chris. He's from South Carolina. He's going to get my vote. I mean, this dude literally calls in two or three times every day, humps your leg for a few minutes, whines about somebody punching down on him or something of that nature, and then tries to promote his granddaddy, Jim. I mean, you know, when I think of Chris, I picture a young man who, in his prime, probably could have wreaked havoc on a gridiron on Friday nights and Saturdays if he'd have had his mind to it. But instead, he says he was playing a tambourine at some church on Friday nights where they handle snakes or something of that nature. I don't know what his excuse was, but I kind of feel sorry for him like that for that regard. And I can understand why he has so much in common with Jim and why he tries to promote Jim, because there's literally two adults in their old age now who look back on life and have regrets on things they never accomplished as young men. And that's got to be a hell of a burden to carry on into your 40s like him, and on into your 80s like Jim is. So, you know, I have more sympathy for him. But anyway, my vote goes for the number one leg humper, Chris from South Carolina. Thanks for taking my call. Have a great weekend. Aloha.
0: Thank you, Squirrel. We'll take a short break. We still have plenty of time for you to join this happy family here on a Friday afternoon.
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0: And welcome back. Great to have all of you here. And let me check in with Tommy in Selma, Alabama.
1: Hey, Paul. How are you?
0: Well, thank you, Tommy.
1: Yeah, look, man, I'm sitting here. I've heard the conversation. I've been a listener for years and years. I used to, I was partners with Henry Pitts.
0: Oh, my goodness.
1: I think you may remember.
0: I'm trying to remember. I was Christmas shopping a couple of months ago, obviously. I think I ran into Henry's daughter or granddaughter.
1: Yeah,
0: I can't remember.
1: Mary Catherine?
0: I reveled her in all the famous Henry Pitt stories.
1: Oh, man. Well, I've heard about your snake story a lot. So, but listen, I'm sitting here in my office looking out on the Edmund Pettus Bridge, and I used to be this heritage over hate kind of whatever guy, and just was passive about some emblems that might be offensive to some people. But I have to say, I totally agree with a lot of the callers that you've had call in. When I was on the city council here, and you know, their monuments, the Confederacy surrounds Selma, and there were kids that were walking to the bus stop like through like 100 rebel flags, and I'm like, all right, cool. You like the flag, put it in your house, but don't expose it to these young ones, you know. And I don't know if that matters as much as it does. It matters way more than 12 versus 16 versus 24 or NIL or whatever else. But I just wanted to say that. And it'd be cool if you told a Henry story.
0: Well, so Tommy, my favorite Henry story, and you may have heard this, I was speaking to Henry Pitts, who's a city attorney in Selma, Alabama. Probably the first big story of my career. I got paired with him. I was covering Kenny Stabler's football camp at Marion Military Institute. And afterwards, there's some racial, there's some civil rights racial undertones, all this, because we went to a... We went to Henry's house, and then we went to something called the Black Elks Club. The guy who was at the center of the civil rights movement in Selma, Joe T. Smitherman, was running for reelection, and we ended up going there. And a number of Kenny's teammates were there. But anyway, before we got there, I was in the car with Henry, and he's running red lights in Selma. He's going 80 miles an hour, literally throwing beer cans out the window. And I said, Henry, hold on, man. He said, don't worry about it, man. I'm the city attorney. I'll do whatever I want. And I cleaned it up. And naturally, I put that in the article 3 days later. And they literally shut down the camp. Henry threatened to sue us, which, of course, he never would because of what was said that night. Including a drunken Joe Smitherman telling me about Martin Luther King in the 60s.
1: Well, hey, now, don't slam on my hometown now, because we turned the corner, and know that Henry thought a lot of you, and he thought a lot of your journalism.
0: Well,
1: let me get to the
0: moment of truth here. So I'm at the quarterback club in Selma. And by the way, I was just giving you the backstory on the story that got me in trouble with Henry. A couple of years later, I come to town to speak, and Smitherman's there, and Henry walks in the room, and I'm like going, what is going on here? This is like maybe 84. All of a sudden, two Selma City policemen walk up to me and slap handcuffs on me, and I thought I was literally being arrested for what had happened a couple of years earlier, but it was a prank. I saw Henry a couple of years later at the, I was speaking at the Selma Selma Country Club, and some guy said, somebody needs to see you, and I'm like, go to this back, and there's this back room, and he said, I thought I was about to die, but it was Henry pulling a prank. He was an amazing guy.
1: Yeah, that's awesome, man. I miss him dearly. He passed away several years ago, but he always spoke highly of y'all's adventures and the adventures he had with Kenny Stabler.
0: And one more, man. Tommy, which you've heard a thousand times. We went to Henry's house, and he said, Paul, I want to introduce you to my wife's sister. Not my wife's sister, but my wife's sister. His wife's name was Sister, as you well know.
1: Correct. Yes.
0: Hey, great to hear from you.
1: Well, no, he went out to L.A. or wherever Snake was playing at the time, and the owner was like, I don't want him coming back out here. He's married to his sister. Anyway, I enjoy the show, Paul. Have a good evening.
0: Thank you, Tommy. We could tell stories all like that all night, but we're not going to because we are talking to Dylan up next. Hey, Dylan.
2: Good afternoon, Paul. My call. You know, I'm about to get ready and run on out to Jasper and go to the Pie Factory and get something to eat here in a minute. But I want to shout out to my boy John from St. Louis and Ricky from Mississippi. I hear they're about to start the Ricky John show, but there's one problem with it though. The show don't show up on color TV. It's kind of like the Andy Griffith Show. It's in black and white. But anyway, you know, I have to disagree with Squirrel a little bit here on the number one leg humper thing. I don't see how someone can beat some, you know, I think they're tied for first. I don't think there's a clear winner in that. I don't think there can be because when you've been one for 80 plus years, I don't know how old he is, 85, 86 years old. I mean, I don't see how you can, someone has 40 years of experience leg humping.
0: So, Dylan, who are you calling an 86-year-old?
2: Jim from Tuscaloosa. I don't know how old he is. I've just gone by what all I've heard.
0: I can't confirm it because I've never met him, and I've asked him his age, and he hangs up on me every time I've asked him.
2: Oh, well. I'm just going to take a wild guess. I'm just going to establish meet in the middle between 80 and 90.
0: That's probably accurate.
2: We'll just call him 85.
0: Okay.
2: Sir?
0: That's good. I'm with you.
2: Okay. Well, I mean, we got to throw him a little love. I mean, hell. But anyway. Dirtiest player in the game's out here, Paul. Have a good weekend.
0: Thank you so very much. Why don't we take a break? We'll come back. If you want to give us a ring, you're welcome to it.
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0: We're back, final 30 minutes, and Eddie is up next. Good afternoon, Eddie.
1: Hey, Mr. Paul Feinbaum, great to be on with you today.
0: Thank you.
1: I've been listening all week, Paul, and it's been a week. I can say that it's been a week, and I'm pretty sure that we are farther back than what we were at this point last week. I don't think anybody has actually stayed on topic about the conversation that was in the Vanity Fair. At the end of the day, we all are going to judge these coaches on whether they win national championships. Kurt Cinetti won a national championship, and all of a sudden, he's the best coach in college football. We're going to talk about Lane Kiffin's failures and everything. But at the end of the day, he can get good players at Ole Miss. Maybe he felt like he couldn't get the team that he envisioned. I'm not making excuses or anything, but I don't think anybody's really stayed on topic. And I'm glad to see that a couple of callers today kind of got back in there. Squirrel was all over the place talking about the black-on-black crime and the racial divide, and that had nothing to do with anything. We had Long didn't want to touch Miss Renita's comments, and I agree with her about the young man in Memphis, his reflection on that flag. That has nothing to do with me. I'm personally disgusted by it. Vance, I'm kind of disappointed in Vance. Vance thinks that a person has to have proof that something happened to them, and that's like more far from the truth. But today we kind of got back in there. We had Chris, as usual, crying. We had Dwayne. I'm glad to see Dwayne back, because the last time Dwayne called in, Dwayne was actually confessing the DUI and had no remorse for the courts. And Dwayne got Augie to defend him, and I'm pretty sure he's been doing weekends, so I wonder if he's going to be available. I don't know if he's going to be available when game day goes to Baton Rouge, but I hope everything's well. But everybody kind of, we need to kind of take a step back. We know where America is, all of us. The only thing that you can do, the only thing I can do, is try to do better for yourself. It don't start with any type of hollow apologies. You can go on your rants and in your spaces, and then you're sorry the next day, and then you kind of keep doing that same thing, you know what I'm saying? But as far as whether you're going to forgive somebody, that's not on. You can't tell me how to feel about something, and I can't tell you, you know what I'm saying? So as far as getting over it and got to get past it, a whole lot of these grandparents that were talked about, they were the ones that were probably marching and going through some of these things. And unfortunately, they're still around. But at some point, if we all can do a little bit better, at some point, we'll be grandparents, and we can tell our grandkids about how great it is. You know what I'm saying? And then you won't have to have any type of shame about your heritage. I think that that young man, I think he's on the right track. He's older than me. But he said that his dad or granddad was in the Klan, and he had pictures when he was kid, when he was a kid on a horse. But I think that, like, he's really on the right path now. And I think that some of those other things are taught and they're instilled, but it's like still on you as an individual to step up and be a human. That's what we all are. And that little racism thing, it goes all across the board, because we don't like people because they talk different. We want them to go back there, but we all are people, and we got to learn to get together. I love you, Paul. Have a great weekend. Go Dawgs.
0: Thank you, Eddie. Always great. Wade is up next. Wade, good afternoon.
2: Hi, Paul. Can you hear me?
0: Yes, you sound great. Thank you.
2: Thank you. First time caller, long time listener.
0: Wonderful.
2: I just got a little input about the flag and all that stuff. You know, listen, if people would do research and really dig into all that, the first blacks that were sold, colored, whatever you want to call them, Negroes or whatever you prefer to call them, some of them prefer one versus the other. If you will do a little digging, the first people that America bought slaves from were black people. they're the ones that rounded them up over in Africa.
0: Listen, I don't want to go back into world history. I think we know that. So what does that have to do with this conversation we're having about Lane Kiffin is my question. I really don't. Everybody's got their own view of how we got to wherever we got a million years ago, and I don't know anyone who really wants to relitigate it. Let me check in with Chris in Gulf Shores, Alabama.
3: What's happening, my brother?
0: I feel like I'm in seventh grade history class.
3: English history class. Hey, before I get to anything, I want to give a shout out to my inherited stepdaughter from Thailand. When she came here, she was 9 years old. She's 23 now. Last week, they had the pin ceremony for nurses and everything. She's going to be an RN. She graduated from Pensacola State College. And then day before yesterday, she graduated as a student from Pensacola State College. And she's gone to Thailand to visit her grandmother right now. I'll be back in a couple of months. When she comes back, she's going to work at one of the hospitals over in Pensacola. So I couldn't be no more prouder of anybody. She's mine now, the way I look at it, and all that good stuff. So just a big shout out and congratulations to
0: her. Chris, I am absolutely stunned that any relative of yours, blood, or whether you just met this person at a Publix, is successful. But I do have some inside knowledge though, Chris.
3: Yes.
0: I have met your wife.
3: Yeah.
0: and I will say this for the final time, because I may see her again.

0: But I mean, are you sure that you're not going to get caught up in some crazy extradition back to Bangkok and serve time or what?
1: Well, I hope not. Of course, now they're both they have dual citizenship and everything. So hopefully I got a leg to stand on when it comes to the Thai government. But I'm going to stay away from there just in case. The wife's going back over there to visit next year, so I'm going to let her go by herself.
0: I don't know if that song One Night in Bangkok was written about you and her. But I think there's a decent chance it was.
1: Me and a million other Westerners, as they refer to us as. But anyway, by the way, Paul, he kind of ties into this. My buddy, who's been overseas all these years, retired from the Air Force, working for Raytheon, et cetera. He retired last year, finally, and he's moved back home to Noonan, Georgia. And him and his Russian wife and me and the Thai lady, I think, are going to load up in his new camper, whatever you want to call it, motor home, and we're going to invite you to come along with us. We're going to go, I forget the exact date, I got to look it up and get the tickets. Eric Clapton, a young 81 years of age, ooh, by the way, he's having his Crossroads Festival in Texas, and we're going to try and go out there and see
0: now,
1: him.
0: Now, Chris, you're going to get into a camper? Yeah. And drive from Alabama to Texas. Do you have any idea how long that trip is?
1: Hey, I've made it before. Went out there in 07.
0: And my final question is, I'll go under one condition. What type of Thai sticks are you going to have for the trip?
1: Now, I told you I quit drinking.
0: Yeah, you did tell me you quit drinking, but you didn't tell me you quit everything else.
1: Well, it's on a need to know basis, if you know what I mean.
0: Well, and
1: hey,
0: by the way, Chris, that's not that request to me about the trip. That's not going to be one of these. Yeah. Hey, Chris, can I check with my wife? I need the answer is no. I'm not going with you.
1: Well, I'm going to tell you to bring Linda along if she wants to go.
0: Yeah, she already texted me and said, "No way."
1: Are you crazy? Well, I'll tell you what, we'll take Lockjaw in her place. How about that?
0: And by the way, for those who don't know the history of Chris and I, you may be one of the original callers. You go so far back in the history of the show. I'm getting all this ready for the farewell show in a couple of weeks, Chris. that Chris proposed to one of his many wives on the original Feinbaum show.
1: Number two on WERC. I still got the tape that Pat Smith recorded it on cassette. How to put it on YouTube.
0: And by the way, I was watching her as you were asking, and her eyes were rolling, and she almost said no, but we had already gotten so much promotion. I think we got some donut shop to sponsor the segment so we could have refreshments.
1: And then afterwards, we went to the Japanese steakhouse over there in Greensprank.
0: I do remember that. And how long, and Chris was, and don't tell the story because I'm saving it. Was that the one who... No. You were with watching Carly and Feinbaum?
1: No. When y'all had Dan Pastorini on there?
0: Now, you will promise me one of these days, not today, you will tell that story again, okay?
1: Absolutely. Why wouldn't I? I may not be real proud of it, but I'm not too proud to admit to it.
0: I think it's the essence of the loyalty that has made this show what it is, and I'm going to tease it, but it involves a serious sports show on a Saturday night, and then something else that happens on a Saturday night. Chris, you be well. Congratulations. We'll be right back.
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16: We
8: We are back, and time is running through that hourglass for this week, and Brad is up next in Macon, GA.
12: Hey, Mr. Paul, and thank you for taking my call. The guy that last called, and you can tell you had a rapport with him. I guess you guys know each other from way back.
8: Yeah, we've known each other forever.
12: Yeah, I can tell. There was kind of a special conversation between y'all two, I could tell, and it was awesome to hear y'all two kind of catch back up. And Eddie from Georgia, there was a guy that called in between. That guy right there, don't call back. Please don't call back talking about stuff that we don't want to hear, because you suck. Eddie, you had a great call. But Paul, I mean, I'm truly amazed at Marty Smith. He's covering the PGA, and he's interviewing these pros coming off the 18th hole. He don't know who's coming up to him. He don't know that they had a good round or a bad round, but actually he does know, because he did his research. In the interviews he's doing with these guys, Marty is a genius, Paul. He is a genius at his work, at the detail, which I respect. Paul, I respect detail. That's all I've ever known. And for him to interview these pros coming off and to make them feel good about leaving the course when they had a bad round is exceptional. I mean, Paul, you got to go back and listen to it. Some of these interviews are really...
8: I agree with you. Brad, he's amazing, and we love him. Thanks so much for the call. Swamp Dog is up next.
16: Hello, Mr. Paul. Thank you for taking me in again today. I don't usually do that twice in one day. I'm going to say, everybody knows that term, living rent-free in somebody's head. You've heard that before.
8: I have.
16: Yeah, it happens. But I want to thank Rick and I'll throw Long in there along with that. For, you know, both of these guys have made an effort to write an entire script dedicated to insulting me. I mean, it is kind of flattering that they're emotionally moved enough to do that just for me. And I just want to thank them for that. And I would say this, Rick did make a point about me. He said sometimes if I don't know what I'm talking about sometimes. That does happen, you know, from time to time. But if I claim to be a wise man, it surely means that I don't know. That's for sure. Anybody does that, you know that they're not that wise. So,
8: well, you know, Swamp Dog, I don't offer advice here, but I'm going to offer you. When someone criticizes you and when someone mentions your name, consider it the highest form of flattery.
16: I do. That's what I'm talking about. That's why I said that.
8: Oh, okay. I wasn't sure.
16: I learned that from I-Man. Because I was complaining. I talked to I-Man off the air several times. Mm-hmm. And he said, when they're talking about you, they're talking about you. That means you got their interest. So go ahead, you know, and do it.
8: Yeah, and by the way, it is a credit to you how many people have now started mentioning you. I mean, you're on the minds of a number of callers. So I consider that to be very positive. Thanks so much, Swamp Dog. Billy D is up next. Billy, you there?
17: Hey, sorry, Paul. Yeah, I'm here, buddy. Sorry, buddy. Yeah, talking about living rent-free in somebody's brain, what do you think Lane Kiffin's doing right now? I mean, think about it. This whole week, this gentleman has been living in our brain, and it's just ridiculous. I mean, here's a guy that knows nothing about nothing, and you hope he knows something about football, and he has yet to prove it. But, I mean, you know, when I hear all these people talking and calling in, talking about, you know, all these different things. And, Paul, I can give you a hypothetical, but I just want to end it. As far as, like, the racial divide and all that stuff. Hey, look, I know a lot of people, we went 7-10 steps back. No, we didn't.
8: It's over now. We'll leave it right there.
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1: I'm Ed Benkin. We start with the NBA playoffs. The first of two game sixes about to tip off in Cleveland on ESPN Radio. It'll be the Cavaliers taking on the Pistons, with Cleveland looking to advance to face the Knicks in the Eastern Conference Finals. While James Harden has played well over the last few games for the Cavs, ESPN's Evan Cohen says he's still expecting Harden to struggle at some point.
2: I don't want to get fooled because he's going to have bad games late. There's just too many examples of that. So let's just do it in the moment. In the moment, over the last couple of games, he's been great. He's going to have another bad game at some point. It's just going to happen.
1: Meanwhile, the second game will be the Spurs and the Timberwolves, also on ESPN Radio. San Antonio trying to close out that series up 3-2. Meanwhile, the second round of the PGA Championship is still going on. The last few golfers on the course, one of the co-leaders, Maverick McNealy, on hole 17. He is a 4-under tied with Alex Smalley, who finished several hours ago, also at 4-under. Five other golfers are 3-under for the tournament. To baseballs, the Yankees and Mets get set to start the Subway Series. It'll be the Yankees without pitcher Max Fried. He's been placed on the 15-day injured list. He's dealing with a bone bruise on his left elbow. Also, the Rangers are getting set to take on the Astros in the Lone Star Series, but Rangers second baseman Josh Smith is expected to be hospitalized for at least a week. He's being treated for viral meningitis. Several other games just getting underway on what is a rivalry weekend for several Major League Baseball teams. One of those games in Washington, no score between the Nationals and the Orioles. Phillies and Pirates scoreless, as are the Blue Jays and Tigers.
3: Hey, it's Evan Cohen. Coming up Monday, the Knicks and Thunder have been waiting for their next opponents. I'll tell you just how concerned they should be about rust. It's on Sportsmanlike, 6 a.m. Eastern, right here on ESPN Radio, ESPN2, and ESPNU.
0: Sanford Stadium to Stegman Coliseum to Foley Field. We've got the dogs covered. 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
1: There are revenge games, reunion games here.
2: Yeah.
1: I'm glad Nuno included reunion. I feel very Smallsian in saying this.
3: Smallsian?
1: Yeah. You love petty. You want nasty. You want, like, the people to talk junk to each other with this. Revenge, I think, is the wrong word for some of these games. But how about this? Reunion or revenge?
3: Let's do it.
2: Let's do it.
1: Okay?
3: I like that game.
1: Yeah. Is it reunion or revenge? Robert Saleh, coach of the Titans against the Jets, Sunday, September 13th, 1 p.m. Eastern. Reunion
3: revenge.
1: Or revenge?
2: Revenge.
3: Revenge.
1: He's such a kind guy. He's not going to say anything.
3: He got blamed for all the dysfunction that was happening with the Jets, and that doesn't...
1: Why am I getting... I'm getting such a dirty look from you.
2: Rob Saleh here, Will. Go ahead.
1: Oh,
3: he's
1: I don't.
3: He's a tough guy.
1: Yeah. I took a picture with my son at a basketball game.
3: But he also took the fall for all the dysfunction that was happening with the Jets, and we obviously know Aaron Rodgers was complicit in it. We later find out what was going on with ownership and his son and his buddies.
2: Madden ratings.
3: His son giving the game ball out to other people. Like, there was so much else happening within the organization that, quite frankly, was probably outside of Rob Saleh's control or purview, and he had to take the fall for it. So this is revenge.
1: Okay. Reunion or revenge? Jonathan Zazzle. So, next one. Kenneth Walker, Seahawks. Chiefs, Seahawks. October 25th, 8:20 p.m. Eastern.
3: You're going to say reunion. I'm going to say revenge.
2: Yeah.
3: Charbonnet gets injured. I step up in a big way. We win the Super Bowl. I'm the MVP. And you say, thanks. Toodaloo. Enjoy your next stop.
1: Toodaloo.
3: That is bulletin board material for me. You better believe, if I'm Kenneth Walker, that I'm in the gym every day in the offseason thinking about the fact that they did not appreciate me.
2: Yeah, revenge.
1: Okay. CeCe and Smalls, revenge or reunion? Malik Willis, Dolphins at the Packers, Sunday, December 20th, 1 p.m. Eastern.
2: Reunion.
3: Reunion.
2: Reunion. I mean,
1: he's got to be thankful to
2: Malik
1: Packers,
2: Willis,
1: right?
2: Jeff Hafley. Yeah, thankful for the opportunity.
3: Right.
2: He set himself up for a massive payday because his career was teetering on life support when he got to Green Bay. And Jeff Hafley was a head coach at Boston College a couple of years ago.
1: Not a great one, let's be honest.
2: Not a great record, but a couple of years with the Green Bay Packers shine on it. Really good defensive schemes, elevated the profile of that unit, parlayed that into a huge opportunity being a head coach in the National Football League. So I'm going to say a reunion game. And if we're being honest, by December 20th, it ain't as if the Miami Dolphins going to have a whole lot to play for other than pride.
1: That's a good point.
2: So I just think that's going to be a reunion game.
3: I will say reunion as well, to borrow from our friend Mike Tannenbaum. Both graduated out of the program. And I think that, what? Malik Willis and Jeff Hafley?
1: Malik Willis did. Let's see if Jeff Hafley graduated out of the program.
3: He went from a DC to a head coach. That is graduating.
1: Yeah. What was his GPA, though?
3: It doesn't matter. You graduated. You got your diploma.
1: Okay.
3: He
1: All
3: got
1: right.
3: a bigger job thanks to his time with the Green Bay Packers, as did Malik Willis.
1: All
3: they
1: right.
3: both graduated.
1: This one's probably going to be an easy one. Trey Hendrickson, Bengals, twice with the Ravens, Sunday, October 25th, Thursday, December 31st. Reunion or revenge?
2: Revenge.
1: This is the biggest.
2: There's no way that could be a reunion.
1: This is the biggest revenge game.
2: Yeah. That's a revenge
3: game.
2: Right?
3: You didn't want to pay me. You drug this out.
1: Holdouts.
3: Yeah.
1: He's in Florida. That's so far, I would rank that number one in terms of revenge over Saleh.
2: They better hope Joe Burrow make it out of them games.
1: Well, that would change the season again.
2: They better hope we make it out of them games.
3: Okay, but that's an evergreen statement.
2: Yeah, they better stop. Hey, I guarantee in that game they ain't going to be in shotgun a lot. Guaranteed.
1: Reunion or revenge? NFL schedule released last night. Three to four more here. Jalen Waddle, Broncos against the Dolphins, Sunday, December 6th in Denver. Reunion or revenge?
3: Reunion.
1: Yeah.
2: Jalen Waddle wanted to be traded. The Miami Dolphins obliged them and they traded him.
1: That's
2: thank
1: almost
2: you.
3: A, if you're
1: that's
3: dealing
1: a,
3: you
1: like, say, that's you. A thank you, no game.
2: Thank you, I appreciate
1: no, that's a
2: y'all,
1: thank
2: man.
1: You, no game.
3: Good looking out.
1: 100%.
3: Exactly. Good looking out.
1: That Truly is a
2: from
1: thank
2: the
1: you,
2: of
1: no
2: my heart.
1: Thank you,
2: did,
1: no game.
3: You didn't let me waste away
2: yeah,
3: there.
2: Exactly,
3: and for
2: exactly,
3: that, I appreciate
2: exactly.
3: it.
2: Exactly.
1: DJ Moore for the Bills against the Bears. Bears at Bills, Saturday, December 19th, 8:20 p.m. Eastern. Reunion or revenge or thank you, no game?
2: Oh, I think that's a revenge game.
3: Is it?
2: Yeah, I think that's a revenge game. Caleb Williams, you had no use for me. Let me get with a quarterback that actually won an MVP and that from a physical gift standpoint looks at you eye to eye, maybe surpasses you, and let me show you what I can do. Everybody in Chicago thought I was washed. Y'all invested a top 10 pick on Romeo Doubs. Y'all drafted Colston Loveland in the top 10. Y'all put all of this ammunition in baskets.
1: Romeo Dunze.
2: Yes. Somebody named Rome. They took it the top 10 pick, and then they took Colston Loveland with a top 10 pick. You know what I mean? They drafted all of this firepower to put around Caleb Williams because they thought I couldn't do the job. Well, let me show you I can do the job with a true championship contender.
1: Mm.
3: See, I hear you, and you could go that way, but I also think that he likely went to a better situation because I expect the Bears to regress and I expect the Bills to be good. So maybe it's a reunion. Hey, you didn't find any use for me, but thanks that I went to a really good spot.
1: All right, two more quickly, and then we got to ask CeCe about his version of this. Michael Pittman, Colts Steelers, Sunday, October 11th, 1 p.m. Eastern. Reunion or revenge?
3: This one feels like a push. I don't know.
1: Did anybody realize he was on the Steelers?
2: Yeah, I did. I'm gonna say reunion because I think Michael Pittman Jr., although he doesn't know who his week one quarterback is going to be, is with a franchise that's on much more solid footing.
1: All right, next one. Titans at Giants. Brian Daboll at the Giants. Reunion or revenge? Sunday, September 27th, 1 p.m. Eastern.
3: Revenge. And here's why. Because Joe Shane is still employed there. I think in a lot of ways did that for Jackson Dart because of their relationship. But you're going to make me take the fall for this?
2: When it was my quarterback that helped you keep your job.
3: That's exactly what I was going to say. This was my pick, and that helped you keep your job, but you kept your job. This is revenge.
2: Revenge.
1: Okay. Now, CeCe, you played for the Dallas Cowboys, you played for the New York Giants, and you played for the Baltimore Ravens. What do you remember about a reunion game you may have had or a revenge game you may have had?
2: Oh, it was always revenge against the Dallas Cowboys.
1: Oh, just the Cowboys?
2: Yeah, against the Dallas Cowboys.
1: What about when you went to the Ravens? Did you ever play the Giants?
2: No.
1: Okay.
2: Did not play the Giants.
1: So you never had a revenge game against the Giants, but when you were with the Giants and then the Ravens, it was automatic revenge against the Cowboys.
2: Yes.
1: Why specifically?
2: Because they chose not to pay me.
1: Who did they choose to pay? Do you remember?
2: I do remember, and I'm not going to do that because some of those guys are my friends. But
1: so it wasn't against them. It was against the Cowboys.
2: No, it wasn't against them.
1: You.
2: They chose not to pay me. Like, you chose them over me.
1: Mm-hmm. And was there anybody? I know you
2: never want to see your ex do better with the next, ever.
1: Did you have any
3: a
1: revenge game with Washington? Now, you didn't play for them, but hear me out on this.
2: No.
1: No, I'm saying because Washington promised you something, then Haynesworth swoops in. You don't get that. Were you ever kind of in a revenge game against them?
2: No. Have you seen Washington? Why would I want? Thank you for not doing that.
1: That was a thank you, no game.
2: Thank you. Thank you for deciding to go with Haynesworth and not signing me. Thank you.
1: So that was your, wait, who did we say was a thank you, no game? That was a Jalen Waddle one for you.
2: Thank you.
4: Real quick, I think as a Giant fan, that first Canty year with the Giants, we might have felt like he might have been a sleeper agent for the Cowboys.
2: No, that is nasty.
5: Nuno brings up this 2009.
1: That is really actually nasty.
2: He's not wrong. It was paid vacation. I say that because
4: Canty's joked about
5: just
4: that
5: like
4: first
5: Japan
4: year with the
5: Canty paid vacation.
2: No, Japan wasn't a vacation. That was a trip. I did more work in Japan than I did that first year with the New York Giants. I promise you that.
1: Wait a second. You went to Japan with your family for the last 2 weeks with your newborn. That was more work for you than playing for the Giants in year
2: 1,000%.
3: Wow. 1,000%.
1: One cost you a lot more than the other. I promise you that. As you were getting paid from the Giants, you were paying a lot for taking an infant around, a newborn around, as
2: you
1: we all
2: my pockets,
1: do.
2: Evan Cohen. Talking about what I'm paying on my trips.
3: Yeah, but
2: my pockets.
3: Japan didn't pay you to come there.
1: No, that's what I'm saying. No.
2: That's what I'm saying. Pay vacation. I was cut proof that first year.
3: Good work.
2: I knew based on the guarantees, there's no way they can get rid of me.
1: Oh my God.
2: I'm out in the city air night.
1: But is that
2: ball
1: something?
2: Ball service air night.
1: Is that something?
3: Too bad we weren't friends then. I would like to.
1: Man. Can Nuno say that, or is that something only CeCe can say?
2: It was a time.
1: Nuno may have crossed the line.
2: We riched well in 2009.
1: Crossed the line there, Nuno.
2: We riched very well.
3: Wow, I can't believe it.
1: All right, there you go. Revenge or reunion games, or thank you, no games there.
3: One game.
1: In the NFL. You know what else is great? 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
1: We have Ani Bose with us, NFL Vice President of Broadcasting, who is with us on the day after the NFL schedule release. And I'm curious if this is like, Ani, for you, is this like tax day for most accountants? Like, you get to relax. It's been such a buildup to April 15th. And here you are the day after the schedule comes out. Just what was yesterday like for you? Just the whole process of putting the heavy lifting together. And now it's over.
2: Sure. Thanks, guys. It's great to talk to you. Interesting one. I never thought about it as a tax day and an accountant thing, but maybe that's an apt analogy. You know, yesterday is kind of the pinnacle of it, and the press release goes out at 8 p.m., and the teams put out their incredible videos, and ESPN does their show, and the NFL Network and everything else. But it's really, you know, a build-up. You know, this whole week was kind of the build-up. You know, we have to get to that final schedule and, you know, get the commissioner to approve it. And, you know, we put out those breadcrumb games, as we like to call it, and have some fun and tease what's coming. But, you know, maybe the most kind of telling anecdote from this year is that Joe Buck went on Good Morning America and announced their week one Monday Night Football game. Hey, it's a good one, Broncos and Chargers, but I can't tell you what cities it's in because the NFL is still working on finalizing the schedule. So might just give you an illustration that we are taking every minute possible up until we had to go see the commissioner at about noon on Tuesday for the final approval. And that's the culmination of 3 or 4 months of work on this thing and a small group of people sitting in a room and seeing what the computer spits out and iterates and figuring out what we like and don't like and then getting to a schedule that we're really happy with and really proud of.
3: What is the single busiest or most stressful day in this whole process?
2: I would say it's this last few days. We joke about, we have this tradition now on Mother's Day evening after we've done whatever we need to do with our families. You know, we get on a Zoom because it's crunch time, and a lot of years we'd go to the commissioner on Monday and to get that final recommendation. This year it happened to be Tuesday. But, you know, we probably spent 4 hours on that Zoom that night just iterating through, is this the one? What are the challenges? What do we have to identify? And then we came back and did it again and had a relatively late night on Monday because we had the time. I think outside of that, the stress doesn't build up because we have time and we have the runway to iterate on it. And, you know, we'll feel the heat. Hey, are we, you know, we're 2 weeks away. Do we feel like we're close? But that's evolved a lot. The computers are so good now. The software is so good that there were years where we were panicked. Are we going to have something ready by our self-imposed deadline? That's a little bit less, but it builds up towards the end because you just want to spend as much time possible, you know, making sure that this is it. There's no mistakes and we feel good about everything in here.
1: We're talking with Ani Bose, NFL VP of Broadcasting Operations. And I can't imagine the juggling too that goes in with sort of, you know, navigating the diverse media landscape here. You have the ESPNs, you have the streamers, you have NBC and Fox and CBS, NFL Network, Netflix, all Amazon Prime. What are the biggest asks or constraints that they bring to the table each year?
2: You know, on the ask sides, you know, at some level, there's, you know, the top games of the year that you guys are all going to circle and be like, I'm looking forward to that one. I'm looking forward to that one. And, you know, they all want some piece of those top 10, 15 games. And that's fine. We're used to that. I think part of it, you know, you just reeled off a whole bunch of partners that are new and windows that are new, right? We're playing on Thanksgiving Eve this year. We're playing on Australia on Thursday, which means we're kicking off the season on Wednesday. You know, in the last week, we just announced, you know, Fox is taking one of the international games in, I think it's week 10. And we've got some late season Saturday windows that CBS and Fox and NBC all have. Those things came together fairly late in the process. We had an idea of where we're going, but until we knew, they weren't locked in. And then those are windows now where we want to have big, you know, meaningful games in those windows. So all of that is just the juggling act that we do. And we always say, I've been doing this about 20 years. Every year is slightly different. There's something we haven't done before. And that's what keeps it really interesting and challenging.
3: What do you think is the biggest misconception people have about setting the schedule?
2: Probably that, you know, networks get to pick their games or they're bidding on their games and things like that. They absolutely lobby us, and there are certain things that we have to hit in terms of appearances of teams and things like that. But, you know, ultimately those are decisions that our team makes, and that's what we recommend to the commissioner as part of that schedule that he approves is, you know, our fundamental thing. There's two things probably driving the schedule. The most important one is just competitive balance and equity. We have to make sure the teams are playing fair schedules, and that's crucial. And there's some hard and fast rules that we're not going to break. And then there's some other things that we're just, hey, make sure we don't do this to these teams for various reasons. And that just gets more complicated with international games and games on different days of the week. And then the other side of it is our bedrock principle is just let's get the most appealing games into the windows where more fans can watch them. And so we balance all of that. But, you know, people are like, oh, NBC just handpicks those games and they get to have them and things like that. It doesn't quite work that way.
1: All right, he's Ani Bose, NFL Vice President of Broadcasting Operations. I got to ask you about the uptick in international games this season. We're in different continents now. We've got our first game in Australia. And I'm just curious, like, how you try to protect team performance, player health, while also juggling with teams that do want to be a part of international games, but also I would imagine there's some reluctance on the part of some party that you have to try to keep happy in this.
2: Yeah, look, I think that, you know, the juggling and the balance is really important, and that's hand in hand with our, you know, with football operations and our event operations teams and things like that. You know, like you said, just making sure that what we're doing, is it feasible? You know, we're playing that game in Australia and it's being played on Thursday. You know, that's all kind of vetted out with the international team and the football team, and can we do this? And then once they say, yes, we can play this game in Australia, we come to the scheduling team and figure out, you know, who's going to play. The Rams kind of raised their hands for that, and we figured out the opponent, but what network it's going to be on, what day of the week, things like that. So we, you know, that's all hand in hand. And if you think about it, you know, we've been 15 plus years of playing, and in the beginning it was one game in London, and the teams that played got a bye the week after. They probably went to London for a week, but, you know, ahead of time to train and everything else. But we've learned, and we build on those learnings. You know, the Vikings played back-to-back games in Ireland and London last year as a visiting team. The Jaguars are playing back-to-back games this year. Everything we learn helps us solve that problem, where now you're not guaranteed a bye after going to London or Europe, and you probably don't want it. If you're playing in London in week four, you probably don't want that week five bye. But the teams have learned, they've gotten more sophisticated, they're sports science and training staffs are so focused on this stuff. So all of that helps, you know, build it both just from the international perspective and playing these games in different continents, but also for us on the scheduling side. Hey, Baltimore and Dallas can go to Rio and play in week three in a doubleheader. We're going to make sure they come home after that game. You know, those are those constraints that we are given and we schedule around, but they don't have to have a bye, and they can keep going into their season and make sure, you know, competitively for other reasons, they have a bye at some other time.
3: So I'm sure you haven't, may not have seen them all, but I want your early take right now on who do you think is winning the schedule release video battle this season.
2: It's a great one, and what a great thing that has just evolved over these years. Look, I think, you know, widely accepted, the Chargers are perhaps the multiple time defending champions. What they put in and the details, I said to someone, I've got to watch that thing on a large screen and have a magnifying glass just to see all the Easter eggs in there. And it's so clever. You know, in our scheduling room, we've got a great team of people led by Hans Schroeder and Mike Norris, who are kind of the drivers of this, but other folks like Max St. John and Blake Jones and Lucy Popko. And, you know, we spend a lot of time together and we get a little punchy. And Blake is one who is just all about the Simpsons and making jokes about Mendoza and things. The Colts Simpsons video was the first thing that got sent around on our group text, because we're like, that's it. That is the kind of the banter that we have constantly. So I haven't watched all of them yet, but, you know, the level of clever creativity is fantastic.
1: It really is. The production value on this is crazy. And I'm wondering, without giving away too many state secrets, like, they have to get some of their stuff ahead of time before we get it, right? Like, just to know, like, all right, our graphics have to be this, our font has to be this,
2: yep.
1: or do they get it when we get it as well? Do they get tipped off a little bit ahead of time?
2: They get it a little bit ahead of, of the public, but that's an interesting observation because, you know, when we think about how big this day has become and the anticipation, I love it. I love how our fans are into it, and then how our, you know, you guys who cover the game, you want to critique, you know, everybody's schedule, where they get their bye. But everybody knows who they're playing, right? The minute the season ends, the Chargers know who their opponents are, so they can start building their jokes and their graphics.
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15: I'm Ed Benkin. The NBA playoffs continue tonight. Game 6 between Cleveland and Detroit is late in the first quarter. The Cavs tried to eliminate the Pistons and move to the Eastern Conference Finals on ESPN Radio. They have a 23-17 lead with 2:39 to play in the opening period. As already, James Harden with 7 points along with Donovan Mitchell to lead the way for Cleveland. The second game coming up on ESPN Radio, the Spurs and the Timberwolves, San Antonio leading 3-2, trying to close out that series. To the PGA Championship, the leaderboard has changed hands throughout the afternoon. The last hole is finishing up has just finished up actually with the leader, Maverick McNealy. He is tied with Alex Smalley both at 4-under for the tournament. Six other golfers are 3-under. Round three will be tomorrow. To baseball, where the Yankees have placing pitcher Max Fried on the 15-day injured list with a bone bruise on his left elbow. Manager Aaron Boone says the news could have been worse for his pitcher.
16: Kind of is what it is right now. I think in some ways good news in that, you know, ligament's in good shape and just a matter of what, you know, how the timeline's going to shake out. But I think, you know, long-term, feel like we're in an okay spot.
15: The Yankees and Mets are doing battle in the Subway Series, one of several rivalry series getting underway this weekend, and they are scoreless after one inning. The Pirates have a 4-0 lead over the Phillies as they play the third. Blue Jays lead the Tigers 2-0. Right now, Battle Florida, the Rays lead the Marlins 2-1. Tampa trying to go to 29-14 on the season. Battle of Ohio's in the second inning with the Reds and Guardians scoreless.
17: Hey, it's Michelle Smallman, and coming up Monday, I've studied the NFL schedule, which means I'll tell you the exact week when Fernando Mendoza and other rookie quarterbacks will get their first start this season. It's on Sportsnet, 6 a.m. Eastern, right here on ESPN Radio, ESPN2, and ESPNU.

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1: Dan Morgan here on the Rich Eisen Show. Our radio audience just returned. The GM and president of football operations of the defending NFC South champion Carolina Panthers here on the Rich Eisen Show. 8 minutes is something you would even cut down. How about, you know, again, I'm as a host of a draft, I like talking. So fewer minutes is a problem for me.
2: Give me 5 minutes.
1: Really?
2: Mm. Yeah.
1: That's it. What about 3 minutes in day three? What about that?
2: That'd be great.
1: Yeah.
2: Yeah. I think it'd be good. You know, I like your board. I think especially our board where you're drafting best player available, like it's pretty easy the way that we stack it. You know, when our pick comes, like we're taking the guy that's, you know, best player available at the time. So, it's really, you know, it's not rocket science, if you want to say, but at the same time, you know, you have to prepare and you have to, you know, make sure, you know, your board's the way that you want it and have confidence in it.
1: What'd you like about Monroe Freeling that you jumped on him at 19, Dan?
2: I mean, 21 years old, 6'7", 34 3/4 arm. You know, you look at his pass protection, you look at his run blocking. He's only a 1 year starter, but he's a guy with like a huge upside, a guy that we felt like we could take and he can come in here and compete to start. And we're excited about him, man. Like I think he definitely has a lot of potential, a high ceiling, and a guy that I think's, you know, really going to ascend once he gets going.
1: I mean, Dan, not to tell you how to do it, but I mean, when you say he's 6'7", you got to go like this with your hands. Yeah. You know, I know that's an old thing. My kids, they're in school right now, yeah, which is why I'm daring to do this. They'd be so angry at me for actually making it.
2: I'll leave that for my kids.
1: Yeah, I mean, and so clearly he does what for your offense, do you think?
2: Yeah, I mean, listen, it's hard to find left tackles. It's hard to find guys that big and that athletic to play left tackle. So, obviously, we have Icky coming off an injury. We signed Rasheed Walker. I think your offensive line can never be too strong. And we got to win. If we're going to win the game, it's got to be up front on both sides of the ball. So we put a point of emphasis on, you know, making both sides of the ball, both fronts, as strong as possible. And that's what went into our thinking.
1: Now I know why you wanted the first round to go quicker, Dan, because the conversation going into the draft was if you want a top-notch left tackle, drafting around where you were drafting, best of luck, that there could have been a run on that.
2: Yeah.
1: And you had to have been sitting there on that Thursday night going, come on, like, are we going to be able to stick and pick Monroe Freeling? How many times in your mocking out of the draft did you get so lucky to have that happen where you didn't have to move up or down?
2: Not many times. Yeah, he would usually go pretty early in the mock drafts that I would do. Mm. Maybe a time, you know, here or there I would get them, but for the most part, again, these left tackles and guys, especially that big and athletic, they're going to go a lot earlier than where we thought where we took them.
1: And then pieces of the puzzle, the fact that you hit the defense so hard in free agency, that opened up your draft strategy. Is that one way to put it, Dan?
2: Yeah, definitely. I think that's our strategy. You know, it just so happened we want to take the best player, whether it's in free agency or the draft. Like, we just want to add really talented football players to our roster. You saw what we did with Jalen Phillips and Devin Lloyd, and same thing here. Like, Monroe Freeling, best player available on our board, we take him. So that's our philosophy here, where we just want to get the best football players in our building.
1: And then Lee Hunter, Chris Brazell, the second, Will Lee the third. So you kept on going. It's amazing your the next draft choice wasn't the fourth. But walk me through those guys. What do you like about them?
2: Yeah, we followed the board. Same philosophy there, where at the time they were the best players available. In the second round, obviously, we drafted Lee Hunter. We thought very highly of him, a big body that super strong at the point of attack. Again, win the game up front. Chris Brazel, just a big rangy receiver with 4.37 speed. He can make big plays down the field. He can run routes. He's so flexible and loose, and he can just do so many things for our offense, you know, to open the vertical game up in our offense. Same thing, you know, Will Lee, another guy, super tough, competitive, feisty out there. He's big and he's long. He fits our prototype for corners. Just, you know, a guy that we held in high regard. So we're extremely excited about our draft class, our free agency class, and where we're headed as a franchise.
1: Yeah, I mean, you take a look at your receiver room now, right? You mentioned Brazel there to go with Leggett. Coker, my goodness, the way he came on at the end of the season last year. Your offensive rookie of the year in Teteroa, McMillan, Jimmy Horn sitting there as well, just to name a few. Your running back room, you did lose Rico Dowdle. But there is Jonathan Brooks. Will you walk me through his injury, as well as you mentioned Icky, you mentioned Ekwonu, who's been obviously a crucial draft choice for you in the first round as well. Walk me through those two pieces and how you're going to work this all together on offense, Dan.
2: Yeah, obviously Jonathan Brooks, we drafted him in the second round 2 years ago, a guy that we think very highly of. Obviously, you know, coming off two knee injuries, feel awful for him, but he's doing great. He worked his way back, fully healthy now, feeling great, looking great out there, cutting, running fast. So obviously we're super excited about him and potentially where he could bring our offense. So, in the pass game and the run game, I think he'll really help us out. And Icky's making a lot of

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2: 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Now, out to the stadium. Here are David Johnston and Jeff Dantzler.
3: It is a beautiful night here at Plainsman Park, Hitchcock Field, Georgia, with a thrilling 2-1 victory last night over the Auburn Tigers in a matchup of two of the best teams in the country, both ranked amongst the top five nationally. We've got game two here this evening. It's the final weekend of the regular season. Along with our network studio producer, we call him Elite Talik Pratt. We are live here in the loveliest village on the plains. To my right, the great David Johnston. I'm Jeff Dance. We're also honored to have, and we're going to be seeing this man a good bit next week, Ben Beatty, who is the SEC's SID. He will be the hardest working man in show business next week for the SEC tournament.
4: But as Munson used to say, there's weather.
3: There is weather coming. Well, DJ, I was talking with Andy Burch of the longtime voice of the Tigers. We're all getting together with our friends from Auburn here. Both of these teams have Omaha aspirations, and last night's game was a College World Series type game and atmosphere.
4: It was terrific. A good old-fashioned pitcher's duel that the Dogs end up winning 2-1. Of course, the Bulldogs get their two runs on solo homers from Daniel Jackson and Ryan Wynn. By the way, the Dogs were 0-for-12 with runners on base. They were 0-for-4 with runners in scoring position. Auburn was 1-for-13 with runners on base and 0-for-7 with runners in scoring position. And you'll hear the fans, oh, that was a terrible offensive game, but I saw it as a very, very, very good pitched game last night by both teams.
3: There were four pitchers at work last night. Yeah. They were all outstanding. And today, Georgia not only tries to extend this winning streak out to 11 games and improve on what is the best SEC record in program history, but how about this little nugget? Now, most of these series are played Friday through Sunday, so we'll reference game two as Saturday. But Georgia in the league, a perfect 9-0 in game two, meaning that week after week, DJ, second game of the weekend, usually on Saturday, Georgia's either clinched the series or forced the rubber game.
4: We have not had to go into a series all year on Sunday trying to avoid the sweep, and that is gigantic.
3: Yeah, it really is. As we said last night, when you're trying to avoid the sweep, you know what you don't do on Saturday night? Sleep.
4: That's right.
3: Because it is stress city, so
4: that's
3: we have been able to avoid that. And how about the road record for the Dogs this year in Southeastern Conference play in Starkville, Fayetteville, Oxford, College Station, and now right here in the loveliest village on the plains, a combined 10-3. Just absolutely incredible. Let's take a look at the pitching matchup tonight. It's another dandy. Dylan Vigue, 4-1 with a 2.79 ERA on the bump for the Bulldogs. And Auburn, Butch Thompson and Wes Johnson, you got two pitching gurus. Andreas Alvarez, 8-2 with a 2.66 ERA.
4: Yeah, looking forward to it, and certainly hoping Dylan can really pick it up here as we head into the postseason after this week. But we know Dylan might have the nastiest stuff on the pitching staff.
3: It should be another dandy here tonight. The Georgia Bulldogs and the Auburn Tigers. Our marker 7 first pitch is 18 minutes away. When we return, it's a chat with Bulldogs head coach Wes Johnson right here on the Georgia Bulldogs Sports Network.
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3: Time the Wes Johnson Show. Jeff Dantzler joining Georgia's head coach. And first of all, Wes, what a great game last night was. Whether you're a Georgia fan, an Auburn fan, or just a baseball fan, it was a terrific game. Pitching, timely hitting, and some great defense.
4: Yeah, you look at it. I mean, there's so many plays or so many pitches or bats you want to lean to that, you know, led to other things, right? I mean, you talked about defense, Kobe Branch making the play that he does. I mean, that's why he's a superstar and is one of the greatest shortstops to come through here, in my opinion. And so you just look at it. I mean, what he did there, and then it's, you know, it always starts on the mound. We give up three hits in the first and then don't give another one up till Matt Scott gives up the infield single to the guy on the slow roller there to third. So you tip your hat to the pitch, and then obviously it's about timely hitting. Daniel Jackson, even in that score up with that ball he hit to Atlanta, and then obviously Ryan Wynn getting a pitch out up over the plate and being able to take it out of center field.
3: And this is a type of matchup. You know, we were talking with Butch before the game yesterday. That was an Omaha-type game last night.
4: Oh, 100%. I mean, low scoring. You got to play defense. You got to pitch. You've got to I think it's like I tell our guys all the time, like, you just can't panic. You know, this game, there's so much panic and at times teams can panic and get emotional, and we can't. This team can't. We just got to slow down, play the game, take it one pitch at a time. I understand it's really hard to get 27 outs, and they got to get us out 27 times. So, I tip our hat to our guys. I told them again today pregame, like, we got to continue to do this. This is what great teams do.
3: Proud of so many things we've done this year, our home record, our road record. Obviously, we've scored a lot of runs, but we've also won some 2-1 and some 3-1 games, and that's a mark of a great team. Win a high-scoring game, win a low-scoring game.
4: Yeah, you know, you go back, and we were talking about that. I mean, that was a lot like, you know, the 3-1 game at Mississippi State. Valentis was really going for them. We got off a couple swings, and, you know, Michael O'Shaughnessy hit a homer that night. Ryan Wynn also homered that night again, and then we had to pitch the ball really well and hold down a really, really good Mississippi State offense, and we did. And, you know, felt a lot like that game last night.
3: Both teams will be in good shape with the bullpen. We got Figu going. I know he's going to be terrific for us. What's the plan behind Dylan?
4: Man, we've got a full bullpen. You're going to see a lot of guys. You know, we've got Zach Brown down there. I really want to try and find opportunities to get Bryce Callaway back out there. Paul Farley's obviously needing to pitch and continue to get better. We got Jordan Stevens has been throwing the ball well. I want to continue to get him in there. There's a lot of these guys, man, that just want to continue to keep pitching and get in there. And then we'll see where we're at.
3: Wes, it's been a lot of fun. Let's keep it rolling. Best of luck. Let's get another W.
4: Thanks, and go Dogs.
3: Sit on the Wes Johnson Show around the SEC after this time out on the Georgia Bulldogs Sports Network.
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3: All right, welcome back. We are live at Plainsman Park, Hitchcock Field, as the Georgia Bulldogs and the Auburn Tigers are getting set to go. And, hey, it's great for us. We get to be here for a couple of ceremonies at Auburn. Tonight, they are adding their All-American American League MVP, former Atlanta Brave Josh Donaldson, to their Wall of Fame, and his jersey will be retired next to an elite crew, DJ, of Bo Jackson, Frank Thomas, Tim Hudson, and Greg Olson. And a nice twist as well with Josh Donaldson, when he played for the Minnesota Twins, our Wes Johnson was a Twins pitching coach.
9: You know, and Auburn is one of these schools that their top five like this can stack up with just about any school in the country. That's a very impressive, whatever you want to call it, Wall of Fame, jerseys of fame. That's pretty good.
3: It really is. Well, the Georgia Bulldogs, SEC champions, and it certainly does feel good. And this is another really cool note here. Just the third school in the conference in the last 60 years to win it in football and baseball in the same season. So, again, a very nice presentation here with Josh Donaldson joining Auburn's Wall of Fame. And tomorrow, the great Rod Bramblett, the late great Rod Bramblett, they will officially honor the broadcast suite and his name and his close friend Andy Burcham for many years on the mic. When we come back, DJ will have the lineups for you. It's the Georgia Bulldogs and the Auburn Tigers right here on the Georgia Bulldogs Sports Network.
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1: 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Unbelievable. And Georgia takes the series.
0: It's time to play ball. 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
4: All right, it's time for this evening's starting lineup, game two of this weekend's three-game series. 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
4: All right, the SEC champion Bulldogs, 42-11, 22-6, a school record in the conference. Trey Phelps will lead it off, and he is at third base, and he'll be followed in the lineup by the catcher, Daniel Jackson. Batting third and playing first base is Michael O'Shaughnessy, and hitting cleanup for the Bulldogs, the center fielder, Ryland Lujo. Batting fifth, in left field, it's Kenny Ishikawa. Batting sixth, the second baseman, Ryan Wynn. Hitting seventh, the DH, Jordy Oriach. Batting eighth for the Bulldogs, the shortstop, Colby Branch. And hitting ninth and playing right field is Riot Black. And on the mound for the Bulldogs, junior right-hander Dylan Vigue, who is 4-1 on the year, a 2.79 ERA. Wes Johnson, the head coach of the Bulldogs, in his third season, and he has already claimed an SEC championship. Auburn's coached by Butch Thompson. He's in his 11th season, former pitching coach for the Bulldogs. He's led the Tigers to two College World Series appearances in 2019 and 2022. Leading it off for them will be the right fielder, Mason McCrane. Batting second will be the third baseman, Eric Guevara. Hitting third, the catcher, Chase Frelich. Batting cleanup, the second baseman, Chris Rimbert. Batting fifth for the Tigers, the first baseman, the freshman, Bingaman. Batting sixth will be the left fielder, Bub Terrell. Hitting seventh, the DH, Logan Gregorio. Hitting eighth will be the center fielder, Cade Ballou. And batting ninth will be the shortstop, Brandon McCrane. And on the mound, sophomore right-hander, Andreas Alvarez, who is 8-2 on the year, having a terrific year and a 2.66 ERA. Dogs going with the red caps with the red tops and the gray pants. Auburn, they had blue on last night. They got white today with the blue caps. Calling the balls and strikes, it'll be Scott Kennedy. The first base umpire and the crew chief is Derek Molica. The second base ump is Hank Heminen. And at third base, it's Mayhew Edwards. And those are your starting lineups. And when we come back, JD will have tonight's first pitch for you. Another beautiful night here in Auburn on the Georgia Bulldogs Sports Network.
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right, welcome back as we get set to go. Auburn taking the field. The Dogs and the Tigers here in the loveliest village on the plains. It was a great game last night as Georgia won 2-1. And we've got another terrific pitching matchup. As DJ told you, Andreas Alvarez 8-2 on the year. His SEC record is 4-1, and Dylan Vick.